0: Losing that ball in the lights, but either way, he makes the adjustment. And crouching down to his knees, makes the catch. And the Braves can't do anything after the leadoff double. We've played six. We go to the seventh. We're tied at one.
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0: Tied at one into the top of the seventh inning alongside Darren O'Day, Joe Simpson, our producer-engineer Jonathan Chadwick, Ben Ingram here with you. And Joe, putting the bottom of the sixth inning under the microscope, get the leadoff double. Can't get the runner over to third base with Baldwin, and then the decision to go with Thomas versus Enriquez rather than Yastrzemski versus Bessie. And unfortunately, the Braves turn around empty-handed.
7: Well, when you're playing the two-time defending world champions in a tie game in the sixth inning and you get a leadoff double, you have got to get that guy over to third base. That gives you a chance to take the lead regardless of who's going to hit or pinch hit. But the Braves are unable to move Ozzie off second after a leadoff double. That really hurts.
0: Yeah, leadoff double in a game like this feels like gold. But unfortunately, he can't bring that run home. Meanwhile, Malley back out there for the top of the seventh inning. And like you mentioned, Darren, an opportunity that he deserves.
8: I think he's earned the right to go back out. He's only pitched in the seventh six times this season, has yet to give up an earned run. So when he's good all the way deep into the game.
0: Shohei Ohtani leads off. This will be the third time he's faced Malley. A strikeout and a walk. Also a run scored, the only run for the Dodgers. Ohtani with a bouncer to second base. Taken on a twin bounce. Ozzie's got it. Throws to first. One down. Something that's really helped Malley tonight. Some first pitch outs. Especially to some big hitters.
8: Yeah, last night, the Dodgers lineup came out with a game plan against Chris Sale and executed it beautifully. Tonight, they've just been frustrated by Malley. He's just been too precise with that splitter and the fastball location. He's been money.
0: There's only one inning where the leadoff man has reached versus Malley. That was in the second when they scored the run. Teoscar Hernandez hits in the air to right field. That's dying and down in front of Ronald Acuna. That was a low lightning bolt to right field. It's a one-out single. And here comes Walt Weiss. Walt with a slow walk up the dugout steps and out onto the field. So it'll be Didier Fuentes coming out of the Braves bullpen. This crowd about to roar for Tyler Malley. They stand in unison. Walt reaching the mound. Takes the ball from Tyler. Terrific work by Tyler Malley. Standing ovation for the right-hander. In his second postseason start. 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Tell you about Fuentes when we come back. A 1-1 game in the seventh.
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0: 1-1 as we continue the top of the seventh. Tyler Mahle waited 10 seasons in the major leagues to make it to the playoffs, and he is now 2-for-2 in excellent starts for the Braves. He went 6 1/3, giving up just 3 hits, 1 run. It was unearned. He is responsible for Teoscar Hernandez over there at first base, who singled off him and ended his night. On to relieve him, 21-year-old right-hander Didier Fuentes. Didier had a legendary relief performance out there in Game 2 in L.A., 3 2/3, yielding just 1 earned run on a home run, 3 strikeouts, and at one point retired 11 batters in a row. So we'll see if he's got some more of that magic here with the Braves season on the line.
1: The one guy who touched him up, this man, Max Muncy, hit that home run. As prior to that, Fuentes was as good as we have ever seen. Pitch on the way to Max Muncy. There's a ball high. Yeah, prior to that home run, he was El Cucuy, the boogeyman. I mean, he was just taking him down one at a time for 3 straight innings. 1-0 pitch on the way to Max Muncy. Strike. Good slider. Josue De Paula is in the on-deck circle. Checks the runner at first base, Hernandez, who increases his lead. 1-1 pitch off the plate. 2 balls and a strike on Max Muncy. Meanwhile, Robert Suarez loosening his arm in the Braves bullpen.
2: 173. That's a sellout. 4-1-173.
1: The 2-1 pitch. Muncy with a ground ball to the right side. Ozzie has it, spins, thought about going to second, thinks better of it, throws to first base, gets the out. Hernandez down to second on the ground ball that sent Ozzie to his left. And now Josue De Paula will come to the plate and pinch hit. Tonight's attendance, 41,173, a sellout crowd. Jeremy Hefner out there to the mound to bring a scouting report of De Paula, whom we've seen for 1 at-bat. He was the final out in Game 2.
0: Yeah, young top prospect in baseball for the Dodgers. He actually skipped Triple-A, and they brought him up to the major leagues in September when Ohtani went on the IL to give him an extended run, and he impressed them enough to make the postseason roster. And the scouting report is a pretty complete player, decent power, and a very patient approach at the plate.
1: Really says a lot about what they think about him to have him on the postseason roster.
0: Sure does. Go right from Double-A to the postseason with back-to-back World Series champs.
1: Josue De Paula, 6'3", 185, left-handed batter, 21 years old. First pitch to De Paula, and a called strike. Well, you got a matchup of 21-year-olds right here in the NLDS. How about that? Fuentes and De Paula. Here's the 0-1 pitch on the way. Ball high and outside. De Paula born in May of 2005. Fuentes born in June of 2005. 1-1 pitch. There's a ball outside. Where were you, rookie ball at 05?
0: I was in the College World Series.
1: Okay.
0: Second to last year of college.
1: 2-1 on Josue De Paula. 1-1 game in the top of the seventh. 2-1 from Fuentes. Missed the inside corner with a splitter. Kyle Tucker on deck. Go ahead, run down at second base. Right-hander set of the tomahawk. Pick off to second. Good move, but diving back in, Hernandez. That was a really nice move. Dubon was sneaking back in there. Hernandez taking his lead at second base. Fuentes, ball in the glove. Here it comes. Check swing, they appeal, he did not go. Threw him a 3-1 slider, and it's a walk. So now first and second, two down for Kyle Tucker. Tommy Edman will pinch run for DePaula. So now it's Fuentes versus Tucker. And the other night in game two, when Fuentes was looking so good, he got Tucker to fly out to left field twice. And Tucker takes a ball low and inside. And slider just doesn't seem to be there the way that he wants it to be.
0: He's having trouble locating. That was the pitch that separated him the other night in game two, as he was locating that whenever he wanted. Struck out Ohtani on it with a full count and really bullied the Dodgers with his fastball.
1: 1-0 pitch off the plate with a fastball, but the command just isn't quite what it was.
0: And that last fastball just 95 miles an hour as well. So he might be showing some fatigue. And, you know, if this goes like this the rest of the at-bat, you're likely going to see Robert Suarez in here soon.
1: Dangerous count. 2-0 pitch. And he misses low, ball three. I mean, this leash has got to be really, really short. If he walks Tucker, that's certainly going to be it. He just needs one out somewhere, but a 3-0 count. He's fired a dozen pitches, only three strikes. Pick off to second base, close play, but he's back in there. Crowd thought they had him, but from here it looked like Hernandez got the hand back in there. Vaughn Weiss raises his hand. They're going to challenge this. Boy, would this be a break. Waiting to see a replay for the first time.
3: Atlanta is challenging the safe call at second.
1: All right, let's see what we see. It was Dubon sneaking in behind him. It was the second time they had a move on to second base. Dubon was straddling the bag. I got him safe. Watching the replay. I got the right hand hitting the bag ahead of the tag hitting him around the elbow.
0: I'm talking to Jimmy Leo, the Braves video coordinator, review coordinator before the series, said they would be aggressive challenging because you do get an extra one in the playoffs. And also, this review gives Robert Suarez more time to warm up. He looks pretty safe, doesn't he?
1: Yeah, he does. And watching from up here, I thought he was in there, and it was a close play. But to your point, you challenge this, and even if you don't get the call overturned, there's a lot to gain for getting more time for Suarez.
0: And after the eighth, anything close like that is an umpire crew chief review, so you're really not going to run out of reviews in the playoffs.
4: If that throw had come in maybe to the shortstop side of the bag, they probably get him. It was to the first base side of the bag and a long reach.
3: All confirmed, the runner is safe. Atlanta will have one challenge remaining.
1: Yeah, Joe, pretty athletic play by Dubon to make it a close play considering the throw.
4: 100%. He just had a long way to go from catch to tag.
1: Didier Fuentes wants a warm-up pitch, throws one. Well, for a guy who's had a difficult time hitting the zone, can this be a reset for Didier?
0: I hope so. You know, this is a dangerous count, 3-0 to a good hitter. You don't want to just lay one in there, right? It still has to be a quality pitch.
1: Dodgers 1, Braves 1. We're in the top of the seventh inning. Runners at first and second, two down. Three balls and no strikes for the left-handed hitting Kyle Tucker. Pitch from Fuentes. There's a strike. That was a fastball, middle. Said he didn't want to lay one in there.
0: Boy.
1: I don't think he feels too good about doing it, but he got away with it.
0: That was at 94 as well.
1: Three balls and a strike on Tucker. Fuentes comes home with it. And Tucker takes ball four. So the bases are loaded. Two down for Andy Páez. Fuentes has faced three batters, two walks and a ground out. Walt Weiss coming up the steps of the dugout. And that'll be it for the 21-year-old. Didn't quite have the terrific stuff tonight as he had the other night. So the Braves make the Arrow Exterminators call to the bullpen. 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We're tied at one with the bases loaded in the top of the seventh. 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

0: Still in the top of the seventh, 1-1. The Sox are full of Dodgers. Tyler Malley started the inning. Teoscar Hernandez is his runner down at third base. Didier Fuentes also walked two batters, leaving bases loaded for his buddy Robert Suarez to come in and clean up. Suarez, 4-0 on the regular season, 1.06 ERA through 33 games. Two of those appearances came in September after a lengthy IL absence with an elbow issue. But he did have a crucial outing against the Dodgers in Game 2. Picked up a hold, one inning pitched, one strikeout, and most importantly, stranded two inherited runners with no outs and men at first and second. He'll be asked to do that again here. He allowed just one of eight to score during the regular season and retired 29 out of 33 first batters faced. So good record in that area.
1: Well, the game on his shoulders right here. The game and the season hanging in the balance right here. A 1-1 game in the top of the seventh. Bases loaded, two down. Here's Andy Páez. He's 1-for-2 in the game. First pitch from Suarez. Taking high ball one. Versus Suarez. Páez is 0-for-3 in his career with a strikeout. Right on right matchup. A Dodger at every base. The 1-0 pitch. Páez takes ball two. Finding the zone has been a difficult thing for Braves pitchers this inning. Páez was cold coming into the day yesterday, but he had a terrific game yesterday. He has one hit in this one. 2-0 fouled back. That was 99 at the top of the zone. Páez on base three times yesterday with two singles and a run scored. And then 1-for-2 with a single in this one. Dangerous young hitter, 23 home runs this year. Suarez fires. Low ball three. Missed with a changeup. Now Robert, tug of the cap. Big tall right-hander set right of the tomahawk. And the 3-1 pitch. Páez tips it into the mitt. Fastball 99. When in doubt, oh, number one looks pretty good.
0: Yeah, challenge heater. Heart of the plate, can't risk throwing a ball. Probably what you're going to see right here, full count.
1: Sellout crowd on their feet. Trying to get Suarez one more strike. Bases loaded. The 3-2. Line drive up the middle and a base hit by Páez. Dodgers take the lead. This drives in two runs. Hernandez and Edmund both come across. Páez with a huge hit for the Dodgers, and it's 3-1 Los Angeles.
0: Suarez just backed himself into a corner there. Full count. The one changeup he threw, nowhere near the zone. Páez sitting on that heater, put a nice swing on it, rocketed it up the middle.
1: Kyle Tucker goes first to third. That first run, Teoscar Hernandez charged to Malley. And the next run, Edmund charged to Fuentes. So the Dodgers with a two-run knock out of Andy Páez. And here comes Mookie Betts. Two down in the inning. Betts takes the ball high and outside. So many times in the postseason, you can boil it down to which team is able to execute best with two outs and men on base. And the Dodgers with a big moment here in the seventh in that department. 1-0 to Betts. Ground ball out to short. Dubon has it. Flips to second. Close play. But that's in time to get Páez. But Andy Páez delivers. His bat has gotten hot here in the last couple of days. And he has the biggest hit of the night for L.A. We go to the bottom of the seventh. It's a 3-1 lead for the Dodgers. We'll keep it right here. We'll hear from Timothy Miller as he'll be singing God Bless America. This is the seventh inning stretch, and it's brought to you by the Warrior Alliance, empowering veterans to let it fly after military service. 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Timothy Miller in his tuxedo onto the circular red carpet, which is rolled out right in front of the mound. Timothy steps up to the microphone, and let's go down to Timothy Miller for God Bless America.

0: Wonderful as always, Timothy Miller. We go to the bottom of the seventh inning, Dodgers leading 3-1.
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0: Dodgers 3, Braves 1 into the bottom of the seventh inning. Still Enriquez on the mound for the Dodgers. One change. Tommy Edman remains in the game and goes to second base. Well, the game not over. Braves have 9 outs to try to make something happen against a tough bullpen. But, Darren, looking back on what we just saw, you look at the bottom of the sixth inning versus the top of the seventh. Braves had the leadoff double. Dodgers had a one-out base hit that eventually turned into a run, and they scored twice. And if the Dodgers go on and win the night, win this series, could you pull this one straight down to those two moments, one team executing, the other one failing to do that?
1: It'll be about that 20 minutes of time there when the Braves didn't come through with the leadoff double. And the Dodgers did. They fired a pinch hitter in DePaula, and he drew a walk. Didier Fuentes obviously didn't have it after throwing 47 pitches just a few days ago. And the Dodgers pounced and scored, got a hit with a runner in scoring position.
0: So now the Braves have to bow their necks and do it quickly. Find a way. Here comes Austin Riley as it's 8-9-1 in the order. First pitcher called strike from Enriquez. And now the Dodgers with a two-run lead. Obviously trying to guide this thing in with 9 more outs in advance of the NLCS to await the winner of the Padres and the Brewers. Ball low and outside, 1-1. Speaking of the Padres and Brewers, they start in about an hour and a half from San Diego. 1-1 pitch on the way to Austin Riley. Enriquez fires. Riley takes a ball up and in. Yankees and Rays are in the second inning in New York. No score in that game. 2 balls and a strike on Riley. Here it is from the righty. Line drive out to third. Taken on a bounce by Muncy. Up with it. Throws over. And they got him. My goodness. Freddie Freeman making another terrific defensive pick over there at first base on a ball that got to Muncy so quickly. And he was down on a knee just to get leather on it.
1: It looked like it knocked Muncy over. But Freddie Freeman, as always, just like Matt Olson, has the ability to change the game with that leather over there at first base.
0: Freeman getting down to the dirt, similarly to how he made the last out last night on the ground out by Yastrzemski. So now Sean Murphy up to the plate. Murphy with a ground ball to shortstop. Betts has it cleanly, fires over, 2 down. The average baseball game has 9 innings. That means 9 chances. Put the original Louisiana hot sauce on all your favorite ballpark eats. They're all tastier with the official hot sauce of the Atlanta Braves. That's Louisiana Hot. Buy you some. 2 down in the 7th. Michael Harris has put up such a great fight in this division series and in the postseason altogether. 5 hits in this series, 1 tonight. Takes a first pitch strike. Three runs, 4 hits for the Dodgers. 1 run, 2 hits, 2 errors for the Braves. 0-1 up and in. Limbo's out of the way of that slider coming in. Got to have a base runner. Ronald Acuna on deck. Enriquez, third pitcher used by the Dodgers. And the 1-1. Good swing. Fouled back a sinker coming in at 101. Is right on it.
1: Back in game 2, Michael fouled off a bunch of good pitches with 2 strikes, including the sinkers and 4 seamers over 100 miles an hour. Finally got a slider he could handle and tripled to the right center gap.
0: The Braves haven't homered since game 1 of this series. Just looking for any kind of base hit right here to keep the seventh inning alive. Harris staring down Enriquez on the 1-2 pitch. Charged up down the right field line. That will one hop to the wall. Harris around first and route to second. That time got a slider and made him pay. A double right off the right field wall. Man, what a series for Michael Harris.
1: We keep talking about, when is Ronald's moment going to come? He's running out of chances to have a moment to really put his stamp on this postseason. Darren, you mentioned that slider he hit in Los Angeles. Well, he got another slider there and didn't miss it.
0: Crowd getting behind Ronald. And Acuna with a chopper to short, leaping over at Harris. Gloving Betts fires over for out number three. Boos rain down on Ronald Acuna. That ends the bottom of the seventh. We go to the eighth, 3-1 Dodgers.
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1: Dodgers 3, Braves 1 as we start up the top of the eighth here. Braves used three pitchers to get three outs in the seventh inning. That allowed the Dodgers to score two runs. Robert Suarez, of course, just one-third of an inning. Dylan Lee will relieve him, 32-year-old. He's on for the fifth time this postseason. He's already pitched twice against the Dodgers. Picked up the win on the fourth. Also pitched on the sixth. Last time out, he went one inning with one strikeout on just nine pitches. On the season, went 6-1 with 3.09, 71 games. 77 strikeouts. He'll be facing Freeman, Smith, and Otani here in the eighth inning. Got to keep that score right where it's at. Give your boys a chance.
0: Braves in the bottom of the eighth will have Olsen, Albies, and Baldwin. Had a few extra base hits these last couple of innings, but have not been able to advance those runners around and get them across. So Freddie Freeman, who's 0-3, will dig in. A couple of ground outs to second base. Also a fly out to center field. Braves have used Malley, Fuentes, Suarez, and now Lee. So the left-on-left matchup here in the top of the eighth inning. Freeman takes a first pitch strike. Good slider. Nothing and one on Freddie Freeman. Freeman a check swing on a slider. Didn't go 1-1. Well, you think back on Dylan these last few seasons. I mean, what a horse he's been.
1: Mm-hmm.
0: I mean, taking the ball every time. And out there and a lot of different situations and scenarios. There's a ball low and outside. And here he is on the top of the eighth inning, trying to keep the Dodgers silent. Give the bats their best crack at it in the bottom of the eighth and the ninth. 2-1 pitch. Freeman sends it foul into the seats along the left field line.
1: And if you're looking for a good omen, the Braves have only won three games this postseason. Dylan Lee's taken the win in two of those three games. So you'd love to put a zero up here, get a couple runs, give him a third win.
0: Yeah, get a surge in the bottom of the eighth. 2-2 up the middle, played by Dubon in shallow center, spins and fires. Really nice play by Mauricio Dubon, making a really hard play look easy. He's played a really good brand of defense in this series with that home run robbery. Unfortunately, had an error earlier in this game that led to a run. Well, that was a slick play there for the first out here in the eighth inning. Will Smith, the batter, swings and misses at a first pitch slider. 0-1 is low. One ball and one strike. Braves continue with some action out there in the bullpen. Looks like Iglesias loosening his right arm. Meanwhile, Smith, who is 0 for 3 in the game and 1 for 15 in the series, fouls one over to our right. 1 and 2 on the Dodger catcher. One-two pitch. Strike three. Got a fastball on the inside corner. Kind of lulled him to sleep, but then here comes a really good fastball.
1: Yeah, beautiful sequence there. When you're facing Dylan Lee and you have two strikes, you're thinking slider in the dirt or fastball above zone. You're not looking for that strike fastball. Dylan executed that perfectly right on the inside rail.
0: Two down for Shohei Ohtani. Base is empty, and Ohtani takes a strike on the outside corner. Good slider location on the outer half. 3-1 Dodgers, top of the eighth inning. Ohtani swings and misses, reaching for a slider away. Some of the best stuff we've seen out of Lee to this point.
1: This looks like the best version of Dylan Lee we saw early in the season. Had a historic first half, just attacking the zone. With really good location and good stuff.
0: Just shook off Sean Murphy. 0-2 pitch. Popped up towards foul territory. Riley jogging over to his right to give it a look. That's into the seats behind the Dodger dugout. Shook to that slider. He's feeling pretty confident in that pitch.
1: And you can get Ohtani above the zone with the fastball. Two strikes, especially since you've thrown him three sliders.
0: 0-2. Missed away with a slider. Dylan turns his back to the plate, using his feet to sweep the rubber clean. Took a glance up there to the video board. Now ready to pitch. And a 1-2 to Ohtani. He swings and fouls it back. Looked like an emergency hack there on the fastball.
1: Yeah, he tried to go up with the heater. The elevated heater, the best spot for it is middle up above the zone because it looks so good out of the hand. That one was away and still in the strike zone. That gives the batter a little more time to react.
0: Dylan shaking off Sean Murphy a couple of times. Spins the 1-2, missed low and away with a fastball. And he drives it to right field. Rising high, going back. Acuna is there. Makes the catch of the warning track. A 1-2-3 eighth by Dylan Lee. Braves running out of opportunity. Got to make it count when we come back. 3-1 Dodgers into the bottom of the eighth. Atlanta sports fans, it's Ben Ingram. 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

0: trailing the Dodgers 3-1 in the bottom of the eighth. Braves are running out of outs. Just six left to do something special here. Got Olson, Albies, Baldwin due up here in the bottom of the eighth. They'll be facing a new reliever, left-hander Tanner Scott. We've already seen Scott twice in this series. Game one, he did give up two earned runs, two-run homer by Ozzie Albies. In game three, threw one scoreless inning with a walk and two strikeouts. It's a hard-throwing lefty. Fastball coming in about 97. And also has a really sharp slider, about 50-50 with those two. Had a good season, 2.69 ERA, 25 saves. And Matt Olson, once again, squaring off with another nasty lefty. That's the name of the game. Tanner Scott held lefties just a 2.05 average. This season, you're not going to see any easy at-bats at this point in the year.
1: Matt's got to feel like he's seen every left-handed pitcher on the face of the planet. There's another one, pitch on the way from Scott, and there's a called strike. That's been a strategy for opposing teams against the Braves all year. Load up with as many left-handers as possible. Braves certainly not unique in that. Multiple other teams strategize the same way. Olson fouls it back. He's down nothing and two. 3-1 Dodgers. The difference in the game, two RBI single by Andy Páez in the seventh inning. Came with the bases loaded, two down, a 3-2 count. And he had a line drive up the middle. Oh, 2 to Olson. Outside 1-2. Braves with six outs to work with. Scott facing the teeth of the order here in the seventh inning. 1-2 pitch. Olson lunges and misses at a slider for strike three. One down in the eighth.
0: Yeah, funny swing by Olson on that slider. It fooled him. It's a nasty pitch. That's why they paid Tanner Scott the big bucks a couple years ago. He used to give you issue a lot of free passes, but he's figured that out. Well above average walk rate this season, so he's not creating those rallies.
1: One out for Ozzie Albies. Ozzie swings and misses at that slider. And it's good against lefties and righties, isn't it?
0: It is.
1: Ozzie, good numbers in his career versus Scott, 6 for 15. Got to get on base, bring the tying run to the plate. 0-1 came in, and it hit something. I believe it got Ozzie. It did. They're going to appeal the swing. He went. So it is a strike. I was thinking maybe he held the swing and that perhaps it hit the foot, but watching the replay, it did hit the leg. Oh, man, did he? That's about as far as you can go on a check swing, and they say that he went. That's insult to injury right there is what that is. Check swing and a ball that hits you in the leg. 0-2 pitch. Ground ball to Betts to his lefty glove. Sets his feet, throws over, and two down here in the eighth. The Braves have not gone down in order a single time this entire game. They've had at least one base runner every single inning. But now two up and two down in the eighth inning. Bat in the hands of Drake Baldwin, who is 1 for 13 in this series and 0 for 3 tonight. Baldwin takes a slider low and outside. One ball and no strikes. Dodgers in the ninth will have Hernandez, Muncy, and Edmund due up. 5, 6, and 7 in their order. 1-0 to Baldwin. Swing and a miss. Slider very sharp from Tanner Scott. 1-1.
0: And that's not a lazy slider. That's 91 miles an hour. And moving sharply away from the lefty.
1: 1-1. Outside. 2-1.

0: Baldwin stares down Scott. The 2-1 pitch. Big swing and a miss at a fastball. These strikes, these outs, these innings just melting away. Braves have not scored since the first inning. Facing elimination. Trailing 3-1 in the bottom of the eighth. And trying to find a way late. Trying to show some fight. Here's the 2-2 pitch on the way to Baldwin. Fouled back, hanging alive. Evan Phillips is up and tossing in the bullpen now for the Dodgers. Should Baldwin reach, Thomas would come to the plate. The 2-2 pitch. And a called third strike. And this will be challenged by Baldwin. Braves have one ABS challenge remaining. It's a fastball away. It might have just caught the corner. It did. Worth a look. But Tanner Scott overpowers Olson, Albies, and Baldwin. 8 in the books. We go to the top of the 9th. 3-1 LA.
1: Sale comes set. The pitch. Backdoor slider. Right on the black. 2 down.
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7: Dodgers 3, Braves 1. As we start the top of the ninth here, Dylan Lee had a very strong eighth inning. One inning pitched, one strikeout, 1-2-3. Good work by him. On to relieve him, looking to do the same. Raisel Iglesias. He'll have Hernandez, Muncy, and Edmund do up. Raisel has already pitched twice in this series. Got a one-out save in game two, just 3 pitches. Then last night pitched another scoreless inning with 2 strikeouts and a walk. He owns a 1.29 postseason ERA in his 9 games since he's been a Brave. That's some good stuff. Continuing his strong work from the season at a 2.55 ERA. 34 saves in 59 games. Looking to keep the score right where it's at. Give his buddies a chance to come back.
0: And if they can do that, it's likely going to come against Edwin Diaz. He's up and tossing in the Dodger bullpen. Braves in the bottom of the ninth will have Thomas Dubon and Riley due up. But first things first, need a quiet top of the ninth inning. The Dodgers scored 1 run in the second, 2 runs in the seventh. The Braves scored their 1 run in the bottom of the first inning. A wild pitch drove in Michael Harris. That's the only Braves tally of the game. Here's Teoscar Hernandez. There's a ball outside. 1 ball and no strikes. The Dodgers had gone game after game after game without a base hit with a runner in scoring position. 1-0-2 Hernandez swung on, missed. And then when they needed one the most, Andy Páez delivered one. Line drive up the middle that gave the Dodgers a 3-1 lead, and a lead that they still possess here in the top of the ninth. 1-1, a little bit low, 2 balls and a strike. These Dodgers are trying to make some history. Only 4 teams in Major League history have ever won 3 straight World Series. 2-1, comebacker knocked down by Iglesias. There's some hocus pocus right there. Laser beam right back into his glove.
7: It sounded like he got off the barrel there. Maybe a little bit of the jam job. And lucky for him, because he didn't have much time to get his glove up. Excellent play there by Iggy.
0: That was coming at his shoulder or jaw. Right back to him. So one down for Max Muncy. Muncy takes the ball low and inside. 3-1 LA, top of the ninth inning. The 1-0 pitch. Muncy takes a strike on the outside corner. No National League team has ever won three straight World Series. The four teams who have done it, all on the American League side. There's the 1-1 pitch on the way to Max Muncy. Muncy swings and misses. Yankees won five in a row from 49 to 53. They also won four in a row from 36 to 39. And they won 3-0, 98 through 2000. 1-2 pitch, check swing, they appeal, didn't go. The other team to win three consecutive World Series, the Oakland A's, the swinging A's from 72 to 74. That's the list the Dodgers are trying to join this season. The 2-2 pitch. Muncy takes a ball low, 3-2. Iglesias nods. Payoff pitch. And Muncy hangs alive, fouling it back into the screen.
7: The swinging A's and the spending Dodgers.
0: That's a really good phrase. I think that's might be how they're remembered.
7: Yeah. Yeah, the team that potentially changed the payroll structure of Major League Baseball. We will see.
0: Here comes Rossell's 3-2 pitch. And Muncy with a high drive to right to the chop house. And he's hit another home run in the postseason against the Braves. This guy has been a machine versus Atlanta. He's been terrific in the postseason versus the Braves. He's been terrific in the postseason against everyone. And another long home run by Muncy to make it 4-1 as he buried that into the chop house.
7: Well, ask myself, does he hit anything besides home runs? And no, he does not. He's got three hits on the series. Three home runs. It's a valuable commodity to have in the postseason.
0: Yeah, pretty good trick to have up your sleeve, huh?
7: Mm-hmm.
0: His 19th postseason home run. That's popped up by Edmund towards foul ground and into the seats. Of those 19, I feel like about 17 have come against the Braves. Oh, one to Edmund. And he pops it straight up on the infield. Riley, DuPont, both in the neighborhood. This is Mauricio's ball on the grass between second and the mound. Makes the catch, two down. Let's pause 10 seconds for station identification. 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
0: Two down in the top of the ninth inning. There's Kyle Tucker. 4-1 Dodgers in the ninth. Tucker takes a called strike. Again, the Braves in the bottom of the ninth will have Thomas, Dubon, and Riley due up. Oh, one missed inside. One ball and one strike. That home run, of course, taking a lot of the energy out of the crowd. Ball low and inside. Two balls and a strike. One to Cal Tucker. And a ground ball to second base. Ozzie Albies has it. Heels on the grass of right field. Throws to first. There's

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0: 4-1 Dodgers here in the bottom of the ninth. It's last call for the Braves. Try to do something special here, extend their season, play another day. Trailing by three as we head into the bottom of the ninth. And on to pitch, right-hander Edwin Diaz, of course, is a former Met, looking to end the Braves season. Diaz struggled out of the gate this season. He was 2-2 with an 8.68 ERA, but he's been a different pitcher since he came back off the IL in September. Through five scoreless innings, he's been pretty good in this series so far. Two innings pitched, two strikeouts, one hit allowed, did pitch in games 2 and 3. Pitching back-to-back days, very infrequent for him because they've been babying because of that elbow. Hopefully showing a little rust. Lane Thomas was due up. Looks like big Rowdy Tellez will be filling that left-handed batter's box. Following him, Dubon and Riley due up for the Braves.
1: And a new second baseman for the Dodgers, Hyesung Kim, out there for L.A. Yes, both teams have a Hyesung Kim, if you can believe that. Now Diaz having an issue with the PitchCom device.
2: Every time he comes out to pitch, he's got a problem with his device.
1: He gets that straightened out. 4-1 Dodgers into the bottom of the ninth inning. Braves need the rally of rallies right here. They face elimination, trailing 2-1 in this best-of-5 series. And on the scoreboard, a 4-1 lead for Diaz and the Dodgers. Pitch to Tellez on a ball low and inside. The one run for the Braves coming all the way back in the first inning. 1-0 pitch. Tellez with a huge swing and a miss. Corkscrewed himself into the ground. Braves have gone 0-7 with runners in scoring position tonight, which makes them 1-23 in the series. 1-1 fouled back. 1-2 on Rowdy Tellez. He'll be followed by Mauricio Dubon and then Austin Riley. See if you can at least make them sweat. Get a few men on base here in the bottom of the ninth inning. Braves have been limited to 3 hits tonight. 2 of them for Michael Harris. Terrific night for Michael. Single, double, walk, stolen base, and a run scored, and a great defensive play in center field. 1-2, and Tellez goes down looking. 99-mile-an-hour fastball at the bottom of the zone.
0: Yeah, he looks like vintage Diaz again. That fastball back up. Went over 100 the other night, 99 there, but nicely located bottom of the zone. You're looking for that slider, you're just not expecting the fastball down in the zone.
1: First pitch to Dubon, a fly ball to right field, going back a bit and holding now. Tucker makes the catch. So 2 down and the Braves dangling by a thread. Their season down to its final out. Austin Riley, 0-2 tonight, 0-12 in the series. He did walk in the fifth inning.

0: First pitch to Riley. Got a called strike 0-1. And Braves dugout, quiet and still, hoping for the miracle of miracles right here. But the Braves trailing by 3 runs and down to their final out. The 1 pop back and foul. And down to their final swing. Home plate umpire Trip Gibson will sweep the plate clean. Meanwhile, Riley adjusts his batting gloves. The Braves team that won 94 games of the National League East Championship down to their final swing. Otuna fly ball to right field. Kyle Tucker is on the other end. And the story of the 2026 Braves has come to an end. It's the Dodgers who win 4-1. They advance to the NLCS for the third straight year as they continue their quest for a third straight World Series championship. And for the Braves, after eliminating the Phillies in the wild card round, are eliminated by the Dodgers here in the division round. For the Braves in the ninth, no runs, no hits, no errors, and no one left on base. Final score in Game 4. Dodgers win it 4-1 over the Braves. Back with the totals after this.
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0: Dodgers have defeated the Braves by a final score of 4-1. They advance to the NLCS. They await the winner of the Padres and the Brewers. And if it is the Padres, then the Dodgers would host. And if it's the Brewers, the Brewers would have home field advantage in that series. The Home Depot is proud to present today's player of the game. Darren, who have we got for this one?
1: It's got to be Andy Páez, right? The biggest swing of the game. The bases loaded there in the seventh and just played it. The two biggest runs. They've been struggling to get hits with runners in scoring position. They were just 1-for-3 in that tonight, but that's a big one because they hadn't scored a run in this series without the benefit of a home run until tonight.
0: Well, he is your player of the game, and it really felt like the game was hanging in the balance right there. Braves had an opportunity in the sixth inning with a leadoff double. Couldn't score. Dodgers scored two runs at the top of the seventh, and that's enough to seal the Braves' fate in this one and for their season. So Andy Páez, the player of the game, built by the Home Depot, how doers get more done. Here are the totals for the Dodgers. 4 runs, 5 hits, no errors, 4 men left on base, 1 home run, solo homer in the ninth by you-know-who, Max Muncy. For the Braves, 1 run, 3 hits, 2 errors, 7 men left on base, no home runs for Atlanta. Edgardo Henriquez earns the win. He's now 1-0 this postseason with a 3.38 ERA. Tyler Mahle takes the loss. He's 0-1 with a 1.35 ERA. And the save goes to Edwin Diaz, his second, and a blemishless ERA for him of 0. Time of the game, 2 hours, 54 minutes, in front of a sellout crowd, 41,173. We will come back and wrap it up when we come back on the Atlanta Braves Radio Network.
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0: Back one last time at Truist Park, where the Dodgers have defeated the Braves by a final score of 4-1. They win this series 3-1, and that ends the season. And fellas, before we dive off into final comments for the season and what we're hoping for next year, I think for this game itself, Joe, it comes down to that moment that we mentioned where the Braves had a chance in the sixth inning, could not score, couldn't get the runner over, and the Dodgers do what they've done for the last few seasons, come through clutch in the postseason. A wide list, a lengthy list of heroes for them, and tonight it was Andy Páez.
1: Yeah, and a bit surprising that it was him, except that he had a good night last night and a good night tonight. He's the one that came through. Not getting the runner over from second base was critical, but it proves that in the postseason, little things really matter. You can't sit back and wait on three-run homers all the time.
0: Right.
1: You've got to do little things right, and that means getting guys over however you get it done, whether it's bunting or grounding or out or whatever it might be. You certainly want to drive that run in, but you've got to do the little things, and in that case and in some other cases in this series, it just didn't happen for Atlanta.
0: No, it didn't. And a couple of errors as well. Braves really struggled with those errors these last couple of games. And you look back on it, and you see Tyler Mahle in the box score, Darren, with a loss, and deserved better than that, didn't he?
2: Hard to believe. Yeah, he pitched great tonight. And he gave the team a chance to win. Braves just really frustrated with runners in scoring position, and they couldn't get the big hit when they needed to. They scored 8 runs this series. 2 of them scored on wild pitches by Michael Harris. So a quarter of our runs were driven in by wild pitches, and you mentioned the lackluster defense, not being able to get guys in. If you're not getting the ball over the fence, you got to score when you got people running in scoring position, and the Braves just didn't do that.
0: Bitter way for this season to come to an end. As far as the team that we just saw, I mean, if you're choosing between them or the field, it's hard to go against them, isn't it?
1: Well, yeah, it is. And they've got every bit of the talent they need to do it again, and I'm not going to bet against them. I'll be pulling for some other teams, certainly, but
0: right.
1: That have not ever been there before. But the Dodgers are going to be tough to beat, first and foremost, because they've got 4 solid starters and what is turning out to be a pretty good bullpen with Diaz coming back.
0: Yeah, he looked as good as we've seen him in the last few years, obviously, in battling so many injuries and such. Shifting it back to the Braves, and this is a tricky question because of the expiration of the CBA that's coming, the looming lockout that's out there, and you wonder how that's going to impact what the Braves do in the offseason. Of course, for every team, once the lockout hits, then nobody can do anything until there's a new CBA, so that would mean, I believe that expires the 1st of December. But my question is once we get down to Florida or wherever we see this team on the field next and we get back to baseball, I'm wondering what kind of changes take place. If it's radical, if it's something that's just a tweak here or there, do you have any expectations, or is that an impossible question to answer right now?
2: That's a tough one. It really is. And you know, you've locked up your young core of hitters, and some of those guys are getting towards the end of their contracts. That window is closing. You're going to have to supplement that with hitters coming up from the minor leagues. Then you got to add to the pitching staff.
0: Yes.
2: You know, every pitching staff has injuries. It's no excuse. It's an anticipated part of the season. Pitchers get hurt because we're throwing too hard now. So you can't use that as an excuse. You have to have depth to your depth. And I think that's somewhere the Braves can add this offseason. Hopefully they'll make a splash in the pitching market.
0: What do you think, Joe?
1: I don't think it'll be radical, Ben, for what Darren just outlined, and that is the multi-year contracts that the Braves have given to some players that are a long way from expiring right now. So what they do will be dictated by how they can move players, how they can adjust players in their contracts, and who knows how that's going to be affected by any new work agreement.
0: Right. At the end of every broadcast, Jonathan has a sign-off sheet with all the information about the next game, and whenever the final game of the season takes place on the sign-off sheet, he's got what our next spring training broadcast will be, which we always know what it's going to be. Well, in this go-round, we have no idea. We know that there's a schedule. There's a spring training schedule. There's a regular season schedule. But we don't know what the business side of this thing is going to do for the offseason. And I say all that to say that we don't know when we'll be back with you for 2027. But hopefully it's sooner rather than later, and we can get back to doing what we love to do, and that's broadcast Braves baseball.
1: It's, you know, we hope it's not very late. Into what might be spring training. Certainly we don't want to miss any games. I hope I am wrong in my forecast of it, because I feel like it's going to be a long, drawn-out battle.
0: Yeah.
1: But I hope cooler heads prevail and common sense prevails more than anything else, and we don't miss any baseball.
0: Does that mean I can sign you up for 10 spring training games once we get down to Florida?
1: That means, yes, check my schedule.
2: Well, if you get, tired of not hearing Braves baseball and you want to come visit me and Jay Chad, we'll be working in the lumber aisle at Home Depot. If the lockout is too long, you can come by and we'll talk baseball while we get you some 2x4s.
0: Yeah, whatever it takes. Well, fellas, it's been a blast to work with you, of course, and I'd love to give you both an opportunity to make some final comments. And Darren, we can start with you as we come to the close of another season.
2: Yeah, this is it's an absolute privilege to work these games. I love watching baseball. I love talking baseball with you guys. This is my first postseason, and man, it was a blast. Thanks to both you guys for making this three-man booth work. It's an absolute joy. I'm getting a little emotional here thinking about this. It's going to be our last broadcast for a while. I've certainly enjoyed it.
0: It's been a blast. How about you, Joe?
1: Same here. I really have enjoyed this three-man booth for the postseason, because it's kind of a throwback for decades ago when I first started working here in Atlanta, and how we handled it with the old guys, Skip and Pete and Don, and broke it up. And I thoroughly enjoyed working with you, Darren, because we hadn't worked together all year long. And I like the fact that you are a former pitcher and I'm a former player, and we can try to cover all the bases when it comes to strategy or personnel or whatever the case might be. And Ben, to you, thank you. You always make us look better, because you're so good at putting it on a tee for us, and I thank you.
0: Well, it's my pleasure. And backbone of the booth is Jonathan Chadwick. Another great season for Jay Chad. Folks, he didn't miss a single inning. He didn't miss a pitch. There might have been one time in Cincinnati where he had a little bit too much chili. Well, I don't know. That's debatable.
1: And when my mic is going on, sometimes...
0: Yeah, another great season for Jonathan, and wonderful job. We'll be able to do this without him. And, of course, all the guys back at 680, Joe Virgin, that entire crew, being so reliable every single day. A special thank you to Walt Weiss. I thoroughly enjoyed the Walt Weiss report this year. I love the way that he handled the media. I thought he did a terrific job in season number one as a leader and a manager. And some bouquets to be tossed at him. Everybody with the Braves, front office on down, we thank you so much for all that you've done. Our great sales department, our account executives who make the Braves Radio Network possible, be it with the Braves and with 680 The Fan, our flagship. Another tremendous job by them behind the scenes making this all possible. Folks, as I sign off, this past off season, maybe about 2 or 3 weeks before spring training, I was at an event. And I was speaking with someone who is a listener, and they said something to me that really resonated with me, that I thought about a lot during this season. And he said, "You guys bring a lot of joy to a lot of people, more people than you know. And for some of those people, it's a source of joy for those who don't otherwise have it." And that really struck me right in the heart. And it's my sincere privilege to get that opportunity to bring you joy. That's what we wanted to do every single game. Bring you the Braves, bring you happiness, bring you something good, something joyful into your life. We know that you have hectic schedules and difficult lives at times, as the seasons of life can be up and down. But you've been there with us all the way through another season. And of course, we started at spring training. We broadcasted every single game all the way from the first pitch of spring training all the way to right now. And I say this every single year, it's so much fun to be on the road or come to our ballpark and have you all stop and mention that you listen, to speak to us, introduce yourself, no matter where we are. We get to do that, and it's such a privilege to hear from you all, because I say this every year, you're like family to us. The Braves Radio Network is a powerful thing. 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So for everybody out there, the millions who are out there, and for the millions who came through the gates of the ballpark, a sincere thank you, because it is with a load of gratitude, great gratitude, that we get to bring you Atlanta Braves baseball every single night. Thank you to Tom Hart for filling in this season. Also, Wiley Ballard, a terrific job by them. Nick Green with a terrific job as always. Thinking back on spring training, Jack Johnson, who got to call some spring training games for us, give me a breath here and there. And for all of us here in the booth, for Darren O'Day, for Joe Simpson, for Jonathan Chadwick, I am Ben Ingram, and saying goodbye from Truist Park, We ought to be bringing you baseball sooner rather than later in 2027. We wish you a delightful offseason. I hope that you have a great winter, terrific holiday, Christmas, New Year's, all that. And hopefully on the backside of it all, once the snow melts and the sun's back out for springtime, hopefully spring training baseball, and once they start, we'll be right here with you every step of the way on the Atlanta Braves Radio Network. From the bottom of our hearts, thank you so much. We appreciate you tuning in, and we'll talk to you in 2027. 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
2: Welcome inside the Truist Studios here in the Battery Atlanta, steps away from the right field gate at Truist Park, where fans are leaving unhappy as the Braves fall to the Dodgers 4-1 in Game 4 of the NLDS, ending the 2026 Braves baseball season. Barrett Salib here recapping all that went on across the street at Truist Park and all that is going on downstairs, as we will hear from Walt Weiss. We'll also hear from an assorted group of players. We'll also have highlights. There's a lot to get to over the course of this show as the Braves season has come to an end. Let's get to the highlights, and the Braves are looking to get out to a hot start. Michael Harris, the second, singles on the first pitch of the game and promptly steals second. He now stands at third with two down. Ozzie Albies at the plate, and Tyler Glasnow hands the Braves a gift.
3: Oh, two from Glasnow. Bounced up there, knocked down by Smith, darting to the plate, Harris, 1-0 Braves! It bounced off of Smith's chest protector and shot right out in front of him, and Harris was looking for any kind of daylight, any kind of break to shoot for the plate, and that time he got it, and it's 1-0 Braves.
2: The Dodgers came right back. Shohei Ohtani walks to open the inning. Then he steals second and advances on a throwing error by Sean Murphy. Max Muncy now at the plate against Malley with a chance to tie it up.
3: Ready with a 1-2. Here it is, and there's a pop-up back of the infield into shallow left. Dubon backpedaling. He can't come up with it. The ball comes free, scoring Ohtani. It's a 1-1 game. Oh, Yaz was pretty deep in left field. He had a long way to go to get to shallow left. Meanwhile, with the infield in, Dubon had a long way to go, and Joe, he was spinning and twisting and turning. Thought he was under it, but misplayed it.
2: That is the first run for the Dodgers this series that did not come via the home run. The next batter is Kike Hernandez as the Braves look to limit the Dodgers to one run in the frame.
3: Kike Hernandez, ground ball to first, glove by Olsen, steps on first base, and now they have Muncy in a rundown between first and second. Olsen, who took the throw from Ozzie, charges at him, puts on the tag, and it's a double play. So a really nice defensive play there, and of course, Matt Olsen right in the middle of it.
2: Tyler Malley has been awesome for the Braves since coming over from the Giants at the trade deadline, and he came up big in a big spot yet again. In fact, in the fourth inning, he tore apart the meat of the Dodgers' order.
3: Malley has one strikeout at this point, looking for one here, and he'll get it. Swung on and missed at a top-shelf fastball. Second strikeout for Malley, and one down in the fourth. 2-2, swung on, tipped into the mitt for strike three. Got a couple of fastballs by him, and the 2-2 pitch. Strike three! Put that coin right in the slot. And he strikes out the side. They go down in order. We'll see if the Braves can use that wave of momentum.
2: Top of the fifth, still knotted at one. Max Muncy has killed the Braves throughout his career. He leads off against Tyler Malley, and Michael Harris II flashes a little leather.
3: 0-1 to Muncy. And he hits a high fly ball deep center field, going back with a little bit of urgency. Harris now slows. He leaps in front of the wall, and Michael makes the catch. Tracked it well, went to the warning track, and it looked like he might glide to it. But at the last second, a leap up into the air, made the catch, landed, and then into the padded wall.
2: Top of the seventh, and the Braves are in a big-time mess. Tyler Malley gives up a single with one down. He's pulled for Didier Fuentes. Fuentes would then get Max Muncy before issuing two walks of his own to load the bases. In comes Robert Suarez to face Andy Páez with the bases loaded and two down.
3: Sellout crowd on their feet, trying to get Suarez one more strike. Bases loaded. The 3-2. Line drive up the middle and a base hit by Páez. Dodgers take the lead. This drives in two runs. Hernandez and Edmund both come across. Páez with a huge hit for the Dodgers, and it's 3-1 Los Angeles.
2: Top of the ninth, and the Dodgers are looking for a little insurance. Raisel Iglesias gets Teoscar Hernandez to open the inning, but Max Muncy stands in with one down, looking to do some more damage.
3: Here comes Raisel's 3-2 pitch. And Muncy with a high drive to right, to the Chop House, and he's hit another home run in the postseason against the Braves. This guy has been a machine versus Atlanta. He's been terrific in the postseason versus the Braves. He's been terrific in the postseason against everyone. And another long home run by Muncy to make it 4-1 as he buried that into the Chop House.
2: This is his 19th career postseason home run and third this series. Bottom of the ninth, still 4-1 Dodgers. Edwin Diaz on to close it out. Two down, Austin Riley at the plate as the Braves' final hope.
3: The Braves team that won 94 games of the National League East Championship down to their final swing. Otuna fly ball to right field. Kyle Tucker is on the other end. And the story of the 2026 Braves has come to an end. It's the Dodgers who win 4-1. They advance to the NLCS for the third straight year as they continue their quest for a third straight World Series championship. And for the Braves, after eliminating the Phillies in the wild card round, are eliminated by the Dodgers here in the division round. For the Braves in the ninth, no runs, no hits, no errors, and no one left on base. Final score in Game 4, Dodgers win it 4-1 over the Braves.
2: Your totals for the game for the Dodgers, 4 runs, 5 hits, and no errors. The Dodgers went 1-for-3 with runners in scoring position and left 4 on base. The Braves, 1 run, 3 hits, and 2 very critical errors. The Braves went 0-for-7 with runners in scoring position and left 7 on base. In fact, the Braves 1-for-23 with runners in scoring position in this series. Edgardo Hernandez gets the win for the Dodgers. Tyler Mahle, the loss for the Braves. Edwin Diaz gets the save, his second of this series. 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We'll take a break. When we come back, you'll hear from Walt Weiss, Matt Olson, Ronald Acuna Jr., Austin Riley, and an assorted group of Braves players. 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
2: 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Imagine that. You'll hear from Braves first baseman Matt Olson coming up in just a bit. But first, let's hear from manager Walt Weiss.
16: Well, what is the disappointment you feel right now, or what do you feel right now with the season ending?
17: Yeah, of course, disappointed. You always are when you're not the last team standing. There's only one team that goes home happy at the end of the year. So, but you know, I've talked about how proud I am of this group all year, and that doesn't change. The privilege to manage this group. And the way they compete, the way they pull for one another, the things that we overcame this year, I mean, really impressive, you know, and it's because of the guys in that room. They were the privilege to manage those guys.
18: Go to Zach in the third row.
19: Well, is the most frustrating part about it is that for the most part, the pitching that was depleted and tired, you know, did their job in this series, but the offense could not get anything going?
17: Yeah, you know, and the Dodgers have something to do with that. I mean, it's they're going for the third straight world championship for a reason. The arms just keep coming at you. But, that's the postseason, you never know what you're going to get. I mean, it's very unpredictable. But, some guys, you have a lot of unsung heroes, and a lot of times in the postseason, and sometimes guys struggle. It's obviously magnified because you're playing under a microscope. But I think we struggled with runners in scoring position. So did the Dodgers. You know, the games are really tight. I thought we gave them all they can handle, but it's a good team over there.
18: Go back to Mark.
16: Walt, it seemed like Malley was going well there, 85 pitches. What's your thought process when you take him out there?
17: Yeah, when he got into seventh, he did outstanding, man. When he got to the seventh, I was thinking hitter to hitter at that point. I felt like he was getting toward the end of the line. We had all our best relievers lined up, ready to go. And that's been the strength of our club all year. You got Fuentes sitting there. He's been one of the best relievers in the game. Same with Suarez. So felt good about going there at that point in the game. You know, Didi didn't look quite the same. The ball wasn't coming out quite the same. So made a quick move there to Suarez. And you tip your cap to Páez, man. He hit a 100-mile-an-hour heater back through the middle. We've been riding our relievers all year. It's been the foundation of our success. But Malley was outstanding.
18: Go front right.
20: Hi, Walt, over here. A lot of players talk about how one of the things they miss most is just being around their teammates and the guys in the clubhouse. What are you going to miss most about this roster of players and coaches?
17: Yeah, the same could be said for me. I mean, it's like I said, it's a privilege to manage these guys. The things that we overcame this year are pretty amazing. You go all the way back to the end of spring training and all the losses we suffered in spring training, and I don't think anyone had us higher than third in the division. A lot of people had us fourth at that point when we had all those losses. But a lot of guys step up, a lot of opportunities created because of the injuries. A lot of guys stepped up and made an impact for us. There's several guys that maybe weren't on the radar, you know, as the season started. But, man, it's a good group, a really good group, fun to be around. They care. They compete well. I felt like we were always at our best when we were faced with our toughest challenges. I think that happened all year. That was the theme of the season for me. Every time it looked like it was going to slip away, we took off again. And it was everybody. It was the entire roster.
18: We'll go middle of the third row.
1: Your first season back at the helm, all things considered, it was a very solid season. And what's a lesson you could take from this first season back at the helm after having so long just being a bench coach?
17: No, it was great, man. It was a lot of fun for me. Everything that we went through, we basically went wire to wire to win the division. And I always say that's the toughest one to win because it takes 6 months. Now it's the ones in the postseason that are more special when you win those. But winning the division is tough to do. And we basically went wire to wire. So, a lot to feel good about. You don't ever feel good about losing. And like I said, there's only one team, and when the season's all said and done, that's happy. There's only one out of 30.
18: Go back to Zach on the right.
19: I know the pain is raw because the season is just 10 minutes complete. But when you have a time to take a deep breath and reflect, what are you most proud of this 2026 Braves team?
17: Yeah, I think I said it. all the things they overcame. Devastating injuries from literally the first day of spring training on. Lost four starters, but we also lost our left fielder, our shortstop, a catcher. And created opportunities for guys, and that was the message when it happened, that there's going to be a lot of opportunities created, and it was up to them to step up and take advantage of it, and they did. A lot of guys, like I said, that weren't on the radar made huge impacts. A guy like Martin Perez, who was non-roster invite, ends up being one of the best starters and in our rotation. Dubon obviously ends up being one of our most consistent performers. I can go on and on. Didi coming back to, after getting sent out and being one of the best relievers in the game. A lot of those good stories. A lot to feel good about. Always try to get better. I don't think there's any perfect teams, so you're always trying to get better. And I'm sure Alex and his team will do that.
18: Do a few more. Back to Mark.
16: Yeah, the challenge of the depleted rotation all year, and then you come into the postseason. How hard is that to have gone through now, what, seven games with two starting pitchers, really?
17: Yeah, no, it was a challenge, but like I said, guys stepped up, and that's why we got to this point. Even in September, we lost three more starters before the postseason started. So it's kind of what we went through all year, but like I said, some guys took advantage of it and did a hell of a job. But, yeah, it's a challenge. We pulled off the bullpen game the other night in L.A. And our bullpen, like I said, has been, the foundation of our success. And I think that showed the other night in L.A. But tough to sustain that.
18: We'll go two more. Back to the front right.
20: Well, when you're in these turning point opportunity situations, going into the bottom of the eighth or the bottom of the ninth, how do you gauge whether you're going to say something to the guys in the dugout to get the energy up, or you're going to rely on a player as a manager? How do you gauge what is the right thing to do in that situation?
17: Yeah, usually in the heat of the battle, there's not a lot to say. I mean, when I get in front of the team, it's going to be before a game, maybe after a game, every once in a while, but these guys know what's at stake. They don't need to be told. I mean, they're grown men, and they're professionals. They're great competitors. So I don't ever doubt, where their focus is. It's the nature of competition. You sometimes end up losing, especially at the highest level. And felt like we competed well against that team. It's a good team, but felt like we gave them a bit of a scare. But in the end, that's a really good team, pretty complete.
18: We'll finish up back right.
0: Hey, well, what can you say about Michael Harris's performance, especially this series, not just in the postseason?
17: Yeah, I think Michael Harris has really taken a big step this year, and has turned into a star in this league on both sides of the ball, and had a phenomenal season for us. You know, it's great for a local kid here, especially. There's a lot of more distractions when you're playing at home, like he is. But he took a big step this year, and you know, turned into one of the better players in the league, I think.
2: That was Braves manager Walt Weiss. You'll hear from Ronald Acuna Jr. in just a bit, but first, Matt Olson played every single game, provided power, provided leadership. Matt Olson was a big part of the success of this year's team. Here is the Braves first baseman.
21: Man, it's hard to look at the positives right now. Felt like we had a special group. Fell short, really, really offensively. Personally, it's tough going out like that. Our pitchers did a hell of a job this series. Just too many chances.
22: I've noticed you're very emotional in these moments. You love these guys. What's that like?
21: It's tough. You have a vision of winning the trophy with these guys. This has probably been one of the most special groups that we've had since I've been here. Talent and just the dudes in the clubhouse, the way we kind of mesh.
23: Matt, what are you going to remember about this group of guys?
21: You're happy with all the positives throughout the season. Winning a good division like this is always going to be a plus. But just the moments with the guys, bus rides, train rides, in the clubhouse.
23: Matt, what can you say about Walt Weiss in his first year as a manager coming up?
21: He's great. Everything he could have asked for. He's the perfect blend of old school and new school, in my opinion. Tough, gritty, and from spring training kind of, injected that into us. You follow the guy at the top, and Walt was amazing this year. Like I said, couldn't have asked for anything else.
2: That was Braves first baseman Matt Olson. Ronald Acuna Jr. fought through a couple of hamstring injuries this year. Still was a big part of this team, both defensively and offensively. Here is Ronald through translator Franco Garcia.
24: Entiendo, ¿verdad? Están en todo su derecho de hacer y decir lo que yo quiera. No dice nada.
25: It's really frustrating because they're well within their rights to boo and to say what they think and feel. I didn't do anything, so they're well within their rights to do that. It's frustrating.
23: Ronald, what do you think and feel after this?
24: Me siento bastante frustrado porque yo sé el talento que tengo, ¿entiendes? Es bastante difícil, tú sabes, tener potencial que uno tiene y no sé nada, ¿me entiendes?
25: It's frustrating just because I know the talent that I have, and it's frustrating when you know you have that potential and not doing anything with it.
2: That's Ronald Acuna Jr. through Franco Garcia. We'll take a break. When we come back, you'll hear from Tyler Malley and Austin Riley. This is the Hyundai Postgame Show on the Atlanta Braves Radio Network.
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0: It is the Jesse Kelly Show on a fantastic, wonderful Wednesday. Remember, you can email the show, jesse@jessekellyshow.com. Hey, let's check in on immigration, shall we? Headline, Minnesota man, Sheikhuddin Muhammad, is charged with a terror plot against the Mall of America. Huh. I wonder what part of Minnesota he's
1: from.
0: The
1: FBI yesterday arrested, and today we have charged an individual who was planning a mass casualty attack in support of ISIS at the Mall of America later this month. A complaint was filed this morning here in federal district court. The complaint charges Sheikhuddin Abdullahi Mohammed with acquiring...
0: I nailed that translation, by the way.
1: ...an AK-47 assault rifle and 200 rounds of ammunition in order to commit a federal crime of terrorism, including attempting to provide material support to a designated foreign terrorist organization.
0: We should definitely bring a lot more of those people here. Things are working out great. Hey, Jesse, the subject of this one is, are they a tribe? You say that groups tribe up to protect each other, even if they're the ones, even if there are ones among them doing evil or illegal things. With that, with the way that women will protect baby killers and murderers, should they be considered a tribe? By the way, great shows as always. Should they be considered a tribe? Well, tribes can be created. Let's do a couple little examples here. First, before I do an analogy, let's do a real-life example, one we've probably talked about before on the show. You know what prison gangs are. At least you've heard of them. You can probably name some, I'm guessing. And I'm guessing you've heard of the Aryan Brotherhood. You've heard of them? I'm assuming you have. And obviously, you hear a name like the Aryan Brotherhood, and you look, and they have all these Nazi tattoos and references to Hitler and all these other things. And it would be tempting to assume that, okay, this group, its origins came from Nazism. But that's not true. Do you know why the Aryan Brotherhood exists? Started in California prison system. In the California prison system, there were a bunch of Latino gangs, a bunch of black gangs in the California prison system. Prisons all, it's just a very fascinating study of human nature. In prisons, you group up by race. And everyone will look at that and say that's racist, but it's a human nature thing how prisons operate. The black dudes are going to get with the black dudes, and the Latinos are going to get with the Latinos. Okay, so the black gangs and the Latino gangs were repeatedly preying on the white inmates because the white inmates were a minority in the prison system. They were the majority of the country, but in the prison system, there weren't that many of them. And so they were getting preyed upon, assaulted, killed, all the horrible stuff that happens in prison. It was happening all the time. Well, it was inevitable. Inevitable. It's the least surprising thing in the world that some of these white inmates got together and said, maybe we should start our own thing. For the basic protection, why don't we start our own thing? There you have the Aryan Brotherhood, right? Tribes can be created. They can be created from nothing. If you operate in a poor way towards a group of people, any group of people, for any reason, you can create a tribe. If I ran a company that employed 1,000 people, and let's say I had an axe to grind with, left-handed people. Let's say I had an axe to grind with left-handed people, and those are usually scummy people anyway. Let's say I had an axe to grind with left-handed people. And so in my company that I ran with an iron fist, I crapped on left-handed people all the time. They got the worst jobs. They couldn't get promoted. They got their vacation days denied. Over and over and over again, I dumped on left-handed people in my company. And let's assume for the sake of argument here, they couldn't leave. Well, what would be the inevitable result of that? They would group up against me. Left-handed people who had no relation to each other, didn't even work together, possibly had never even met each other in my 1,000-person company, they would find each other because that group is being crapped on. And they form a tribe. tribes can be created. They can be created through, like I just mentioned, crapping on a group. They can be created through the illusion of a group being crapped on. You asked about, you know, women, young women, are they a tribe? Yes, it's been created. It's not all women, by the way. But this has been going on since the 20s, since the women's suffrage movement and all that stuff. I know we're supposed to look back on those days fondly. Ah, they finally got the right to vote. But the truth is that so much of that came from nasty, nagging, left-wing women. That's where so much of that came from. And they decided to group up. All right, now that was the early days of it. Those women would probably look at the modern day feminist movement and be horrified, but that's another story. So these waves of feminism came in, and the result of it is young women today, they hear repeatedly on things that are super influential to them in their music, in their media, the podcasts they listen to, the things they read, they learn it in school. Young women in America are taught over and over and over again that they are oppressed, that they are crapped upon, that they don't have as many rights. This is an endless propaganda effort. And let me clarify, this doesn't just affect left-wing women. I have right-wing Republican voting women in my life. I have had to correct several times because they will even say things like, well, I mean, women were really treated terribly historically in this country. And I have to just lay that out of, that's not true. That was never the case in this country. From our earliest days, women were treasured and prized, and they were seen as partners in the relationship and everything else, including the days when they couldn't vote, by the way. When they couldn't vote, it was considered a family vote. You go home, you sit down with the wife and kids, you look at the issues at hand, hey, where are we casting our vote? That's not true. Women have never been put upon in this country in any way. It's not true at all. But the relentless propaganda has created a tribe that has turned women, certainly young single women, against men, against society itself. It's terrible. Let's talk about the GOP presidential field. Looks like it's expanding. Let's talk about Tom Tillis, because he's revealing important things. Next. Doctors told Alba pregnant.

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3: A terror attack stopped. I'm Lisa Lacera, Fox News. The FBI says it prevented a mass shooting at the Mall of America, arresting an 18-year-old from Richfield, Minnesota.
4: His name is Sheikhdoon Abdulali Mohammed. Now, court documents indicate that Mohammed had been the focus of a counterterrorism investigation going back to 2024. And since then, investigators had been monitoring his communications with a confidential source, hundreds of messages across social media and encrypted messaging platforms. Mohammed pledged his allegiance to ISIS a year ago, according to prosecutors, and wanted to travel overseas to fight for ISIS. But according to the criminal complaint, in July, Mohammed sent messages indicating he couldn't afford to pay for a flight overseas and instead planned to commit a terror attack here in Minnesota.
3: Fox's Garrett Tenney in Minneapolis. The FBI says Mohammed paid $600 to an undercover agent posing as a member of ISIS for an AK-47 and 200 rounds of ammunition. He's charged with knowingly receiving a firearm and ammunition in order to commit terrorism. President Trump making another trip to Texas tonight in San Antonio in support of Senate candidate Ken Paxton.
5: He's a fantastic man, and what a job he's done. And you know, you get elected on job performance. If you get elected on job performance, you're going to have a blowout, because there's nobody like him, right?
3: Polls have Paxton trailing Democrat James Tallarico. The president was interrupted by multiple protesters, with one getting close to the stage.
5: He's going back home to mom right now. He's going to get the hell bowled out. Because what he doesn't know is that his mom voted for Trump.
3: Some of the protesters were led out by police. Texas has put to death a man who fatally shot a convenience store clerk during a robbery in 2000. Jamal Howard died by lethal injection at the state prison in Huntsville. America's listening to Fox News.
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3: City police say two fugitives wanted for the attempted murder of an off-duty officer have been caught.
7: NYPD officials say D'Angelo Caraballo and Snyder Mejia are in custody after being caught in the basement of a home in Massachusetts. The NYPD says detectives assigned to the U.S. Marshals Regional Fugitive Task Force made the arrest with help from the Boston Regional Fugitive Task Force. Both men are accused of stabbing and slashing NYPD Detective Jose Mercedes, who

0: was off duty when police say he was ambushed when they tried to take his gold chain. Detective Mercedes was taken to a hospital for his injuries but has since been released. Homeland Security officials say both Caraballo and Mejia are Dominican nationals in the U.S. illegally. In New York City, Tanya J. Powers, Fox News.
1: The federal appeals court has thrown out a kidnapping conviction in a case involving the death of a three-year-old boy who disappeared from Georgia in 2017 and later turned up dead in a squalid compound in New Mexico. The boy's father and other family members were sentenced to life in prison in 2024. A panel of the U.S. 10th Circuit Court of Appeals wrote there was no evidence of a federal kidnapping crime when the family took the boy, adding that no court order or state law made it illegal for the father to take his son. The Super Bowl is coming to streaming courtesy of Disney.
2: Super Bowl 61 will be available on Disney Plus Sunday, February 14th, 2027 in the U.S. and more than 55 other markets. The game still airs on ABC and ESPN. In ESPN's first Super Bowl production with Joe Buck and Troy Aikman on the call, it's not the first Super Bowl to stream to be offered it free in 2025. And Paramount Plus carried it in 2024. But it will be the first on Disney Plus.
1: Fox's Michelle Polino. Wall Street, the Dow lost 341, the Nasdaq off 61, the S&P minus 17. The price of Brent crude, the international standard, closed at just over $100 a barrel. I'm Lisa Lacera. This is Fox News.
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7: Clouds around overnight tonight, low in the low 60s. Tomorrow, mostly cloudy, high 83. We'll continue to keep an eye on Tropical Storm Isis, bringing some showers our way as we head into Thursday. The storm will remain well to our west, but more rain as we head into the weekend. I'm Georgia WeatherNet meteorologist KJ Allen.
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0: It's the Jesse Kelly Show, another hour of the Jesse Kelly Show on an amazing, wonderful Wednesday. So, like I said, we're going to talk about the GOP presidential field. Tom Tillis is still speaking. As annoying as that may be, it's important to listen when he speaks. We'll get to emails. Some commie hag said something about abortion. A new citizen of this country said something wonderful. There is so much to get to on the world-famous Jesse Kelly Show. Headline, GOP's 2028 presidential field is getting crowded. If you're wondering who the main topic of this one is, it's John Kennedy. John Kennedy is that, are we calling him a Republican? I guess he's registered. The Republican, that's what they say, senator from Louisiana. You're probably a fan. Most people on the right are. Because John Kennedy, as much as I may dislike him, understands that so much of politics, it's just a personality contest, that's all. It's the vote for homecoming king. John Kennedy understands that he can go cast votes that you hate as long as he goes on Fox News and slaps that down-home Southern accent on there and makes some joke about Democrats that he ripped off from one of his staffers. We'll all laugh and slap our knees and say, hardy, hard, hard, he's the best. Sorry, I'm not fooled and I'm not impressed. Anyway, he's the subject of the article, and it's the GOP's 2028 presidential field. It's getting crowded. Let's talk about this for just a minute. We're not going to spend a lot of time on it. We have a midterm election coming up in less than a month, but I'm a political nerd and you're a political nerd, so let's take a second. Why does this happen? Ted Cruz looks like, and I have not spoken to him about it, so I don't want to act like I have inside information here. Ted Cruz looks like he's inevitably getting in. Him and J.D. Vance are already kind of taking little petty shots at each other. John Kennedy's going to get in. There will be more. There will be many, many, many more. You run for president because there are no downsides. I don't know how we fix that, by the way. I don't know if there is a fix. I don't know if we want a fix. I don't know if you love or hate these super crowded Democrat fields. You can argue that because the fields get so crowded that you rarely get a nominee who most of the base actually wanted. You get 10 guys up there. The guy who gets 35-40% of the vote ends up being the nominee. Well, that shows you the majority of Republicans wanted somebody else, and it happens a lot. Honestly, the first Trump run, he was a big beneficiary of that. The votes were split up so many different ways, but he was getting the more votes than anyone. Anyway, it just happens that way. So I don't know whether you love or hate the fact that they're crowded, but I'll tell you this, it's going to remain that way because in this era, it's good for your brand. We talked about that many times before, and it gets you a bigger job. It gets you a bigger job because you run for president. Maybe you get a little bit of footing. You have to make a little noise for this to be the case, meaning you can't be polling at 1%. You have to have some supporters on your side. You know you're not going to win. You're just not going to win. But if you make enough noise, eventually you get that invite to dinner. And that invite to dinner will probably have to be done by third parties. You know, their chief of staff talks with your chief of staff. Nobody wants their hands dirty in this kind of thing because it's illegal, even though they all do it, Republicans and Democrats. And they come and sit down with you and they say, hey, Senator Kennedy, you made a great run at president. I'll tell you what, we're really impressed with you. Do you have any interest in being, I don't know, Homeland Security Secretary? Something fancy like that. And then what happens is Kennedy has to decide whether the job he's been offered is lofty enough for his goals. But if it is, you sign on, you say yes, you hope your guy wins, and then you're off in the administration. And then if you really want to be president, that gives you a leg up on actually running for president someday. We understand how this works. I don't like it, but I don't think it's going to change at all. I don't think it's going to change because it's lucrative. And what's crazy is anybody with half a brain can look at the 2028 presidential run and know that J.D. Vance is going to be inevitable unless something drastic happens. Inevitable. I just saw a poll yesterday showing that J.D. Vance, amongst the Trump faithful, remember that the Trump faithful, MAGA is what they call them, it's a portion of the GOP. It's not the whole GOP, but it's a portion of the GOP, and clearly it's the largest, most powerful portion of the GOP. J.D. Vance's approval rating with MAGA is 95%. He is out there all over the television, giving speeches everywhere. Donald Trump is trusting him to get international deals done. Clearly, Trump thinks very, very highly of him. He's the vice president, and whether you love him or hate him, the vice president is always the presumptive nominee when the sitting president is term limited. It's always been that way. It's that way for Democrats. It's that way for Republicans. Look at Dome. Dome doesn't have any abilities at all. Well, not political ability. What, Chris? Not political ability. She has no political abilities whatsoever. But she was the vice president. She was the presumptive nominee when they wheeled Joe out the back of the White House. So if you don't have any ability, political ability, you're still the presumptive nominee if you're the vice president. If you're the vice president with the ability to communicate and the complete trust, which he has, of the current president, it's over. It just is. If Donald Trump comes out, and I suspect he will, and endorses J.D. Vance, and honestly, Chris, write this one down. Not that it's a super bold prediction, but I would be willing to bet when J.D. Vance has his rally, I bet it'll be done at a rally, to announce his formal intention to run for president of the United States of America, I bet Donald Trump will be there and he'll speak. I bet his announcement will come the same day Trump's endorsement will come. And when that day, or if that day comes, it's over. It's over. And for guys like Kennedy, that's not a bad thing, because Kennedy will still get to debate on the national stage. He'll get to make his stupid jokes. The John Kennedy brand will be much, much bigger when he's done getting his doors blown off in that election. It's not a bad thing. You end up with a fancy cabinet position of some kind if you played your cards right. If he didn't take too many petty shots at JD, you have to be very careful about that. But you play your cards right, you parlay that into something else, life is good. You want a perfect example on our side? Vivek Ramaswamy, he did it perfectly. Perfectly. Now, I'm not a Vivek fan. I've told you that many times before. I just choose not to say that right now because he's the Republican nominee running in Ohio, and it is what it is. But Vivek came out of nowhere. Before this last presidential run, you'd never heard of this guy. He comes out of nowhere. Clearly a very ambitious guy. He has high up political ambitions. Vivek wants to be president, by the way. So he jumps into the presidential primary, which is weird because Trump is in the presidential primary and he's the odds-on favorite. Ron DeSantis is the dark horse in that. Greatest governor in America. He's running. He's making a little bit of noise. Why would Vivek get in there? Vivek got in there with a plan, a very obvious plan to anybody with an IQ above a gerbil. Vivek got in there to earn Donald Trump's favor. And so Vivek got in this primary and spent every waking moment savaging Ron DeSantis and never said a negative thing about Trump, not one time. That wasn't the reason Trump won, but the reason Vivek did that was he knew earning Trump's favor would allow him to move to something else and then move to something else. And of course, what happens immediately? Trump wins and Vivek is brought into the government to work with Elon on Doge. Little inside baseball for you. You may or may not know this. Elon Musk absolutely despised Vivek, thought he was a dirty, untrustworthy snake, and that's why Vivek got run out pretty quickly, but either way, still had Donald Trump's favor. He goes right to Ohio, gets Trump's endorsement. You get Trump's endorsement in the red state of Ohio. Soon you're the Republican nominee, and it may be Governor Vivek soon. This is not my tale of woe about Vivek. This is how it works in politics. And that's why you're going to see a very crowded 2028 GOP field. There are going to be, look, there's going to be a guy or two, I don't have to name them for you, who they genuinely think they have a shot. If J.D. Vance runs and Trump endorses, there is no shot for anybody else. It's over. All right. We'll do an email before we talk about Tom Tillis. Before we do that, let's do this. Let me talk to you about hiring people. I know today it sucks. And it shouldn't, right? 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
3: Hi, I'm Peter Sagal. When we were growing up, my two brothers and I just loved our Uncle Ted. He was like a really cool big brother who always brought around the best toys and took us to the best places and with whom we always had the most fun. It was odd, though, when we got older, to realize he wasn't nearly as outgoing and adventurous with other adults. I found out much later that this might have had something to do with the ostomy bag he wore ever since he was diagnosed with Crohn's disease as a teenager and had part of his lower intestine removed. Theodore Skolnick, my Uncle Ted, died last year at the age of 80, never having once mentioned his illness to me or my brothers. 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
0: Oh, I've said too much. It is the Jesse Kelly Show on a wonderful, fantastic Wednesday. Maybe you can email us, jesse@jessekellyshow.com. The subject of this one is chickens are coming home to roost. Jesse, the Huckabee Sanders video is astonishing. A governor from a deep red Arkansas chooses to dig at a young white guy of all people, and I ask why. Could it be that Walmart and all those chicken processing plants want to paint the white men as lazy? Did big money get to her? We talked about this last week when it came down. In case you missed it, Sarah Huckabee Sanders, governor of Arkansas, got herself in a bit of hot water because she ran an ad. It was just a campaign ad, and she was talking about work requirements for welfare. Again, this is a Republican winning idea. That's a winning issue for Republicans. And she ran this ad not only on television, but she personally posted this ad on social media. But she got destroyed for it. And she got destroyed for it so badly by our own side that she actually posted a response. Now, the response was snotty and talking down to people, so it wasn't a great response, but that's not important for our conversation here. She posted a response. The blowback was so bad. Why was the blowback bad? Because the lazy welfare queen in the ad was a white guy named Brad who was sitting in a beanbag chair eating cheese balls and playing video games. And some people stood up and pointed out, well, most recipients of welfare in Arkansas are white. And then that prompted other people to sit up and say, per capita, that's not even close to true. Per capita, it's actually black women. And so it turned into this big monkey poop throwing contest between everything. Why did it land so poorly? It landed poorly, actually, for the tribal reason we just talked about. And this is something I will continue to talk about because it is something that is not going away at all. Why did she run the ad? She ran the ad because the traditional way of thinking for my entire life, definitely the last 30 years, is the safest thing you can do. If you're making a TV commercial, if you're making a movie, if you're hiring someone, the safest thing you can do is to trash on young white men. Or avoid hiring young white men. Why is it safe? What do I mean by safe? Well, you make your movie and the thug bad guy who's assaulting someone is black. Now you've got everyone fake civil rights group after you. People are calling you racist. You risk all this kind of blowback. Bad. You do the same thing and the bad guy's gay. But now you've got every single LGBTQ group freaking out about their, we're going to come for you. You know exactly what I'm talking about. But forever, the group that did not have grouped up advocacy was white men. They became the safe option. You've heard of the comic book The Punisher? I hope you've heard of it. Everyone's heard of it. Anyway, The Punisher, apparently Disney put out some Punisher movie. I didn't watch it because I don't watch Disney stuff, but they put out some Punisher movie. And I've read things on it. that say it's completely ridiculous because this Punisher guy who goes around killing criminals in this modern Disney movie, every street thug who was assaulting people and stuff, they were all white. They were all white guys. And people were saying, wait, look at the percentage of violent crime. That's ridiculous. That's insane. That's okay, setting aside Disney's commie nature, why would you do that? Because there's no white advocacy. You're not going to catch any heat. It's the safest thing in the world. If you're casting somebody, hey, we need a gangster who's going to beat up an old woman. White guy. Someone find a white guy. It's the safe option. That's changing. For the tribal reasons I discussed earlier when I was talking about prisons and human nature, there was always going to be an expiration date on white men not having advocacy groups. And that expiration date has arrived. I see it growing. Actually, I had somebody message me this morning. This morning, someone I know messaged me. And this is, by the way, this is not a guy who's some kind of Nazi. He's married to a Latina. He's a white guy. He's married to a Latina. He's messaging me this morning. And you know what he's currently doing? He's currently gathering up resumes of white men and finding them jobs in corporate America. Only white men. That's the only ones he will take. Now, this is not, again, it's not some guy who hates black people or anything else. He's sick of white people getting run out of corporate America, and he has started a new thing, and it's just for white guys. That was always coming. Sarah Huckabee Sanders stepped in it, and she's not the last Republican who's going to step in it, because there's a signal lag that we've talked about many times before where politicians, they don't quite get where the mood of the public is. They're a little bit behind, and they kind of have to step over the line and get burnt a little bit before they wake up and realize it is. You know what's not going to happen? Bet you money it won't happen. As huffy as she got over her response on the whole thing, I bet you won't see another Sarah Huckabee Sanders ad where the white guy Brad is the welfare queen. She had to get burned for it. This is an ugly place to be as a country. Remember, you probably shouldn't celebrate this. I certainly don't. But it is where we are. It is the reality of things. Now, let's talk about Tom Tillis. Next.

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1: Hi, I'm Peter Sagal. When we were growing up, my two brothers and I just loved our Uncle Ted. He was like a really cool big brother who always brought around the best toys and took us to the best places and with whom we always had the most fun. It was odd, though, when we got older, to realize he wasn't nearly as outgoing and adventurous with other adults. I found out much later that this might have had something to do with the ostomy bag he wore ever since he was diagnosed with Crohn's disease as a teenager and had part of his lower intestine removed. Theater Skolnick, my Uncle Ted died.
2: Fox News, I'm Ted Lindner. Less than 4 weeks ago till the midterms, President Trump rallying with thousands of supporters in San Antonio, Texas tonight, campaigning for Republican Attorney General Ken Paxton in the race for Senate against Democrat state lawmaker James Tallarico.
3: A vote for Tallarico is a vote to turn Texas into a dirty, failing, crime-ridden third world dumping ground. And a vote for Ken Paxton is a vote to save Texas and defend everything that made Texas great.
2: And a Minnesota man charged in connection with a foiled mass shooting plot at a major mall. Fox's Kristen Goodwin.
4: Sheikhtoon Mohammed charged with knowingly receiving a firearm and ammunition in order to commit terrorism. The 18-year-old of Richfield, Minnesota, is accused of telling an FBI informant he planned to carry out a mass casualty shooting attack later this month at Mall of America in the name of ISIS.
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1: Hi, I'm Peter Sagal. When we were growing up, my two brothers and I just loved our Uncle Ted. He was like a really cool big brother who always brought around the best toys and took us to the best places and with whom we always had the most fun. It was odd, though, when we got older, to realize he wasn't nearly as outgoing and adventurous with other adults. I found out much later that this might have had something to do with the ostomy bag he wore ever since he was diagnosed with Crohn's disease as a teenager and had part of his lower intestine removed. Theater Skolnick, my Uncle Ted, died last year at the age of 80, never having once mentioned his illness to me or my brothers. 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
8: Clouds around overnight tonight, low in the low 60s. Tomorrow, mostly cloudy, high 83. We'll continue to keep an eye on Tropical Storm Isis, bringing some showers our way as we head into Thursday. The storm will remain well to our west, but more rain as we head into the weekend. I'm Georgia WeatherNet meteorologist KJ Allen.
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0: It is the Jesse Kelly Show on a wonderful, wonderful Wednesday. Remember, if you miss any part of the show, you can download it iHeart, Spotify, iTunes. So we've been playing the things Tom Tillis has been saying, and I need to explain why I continue to play these things, and I will continue to play these things. He's doing his media tour. He's retiring, the Rhino Swamp Rat Senator. He's doing a media tour, selling a book, retiring. Okay. But he's being honest about how they think right now. And it's the same way I play it when Barack Obama speaks. When Barack Obama speaks, you should listen because he's telling you from the highest office of communism in this country what the plan is, why the plan is, if you dissect what it is. When Tom Tillis speaks, it's not Tom Tillis speaking. It's John Thune. It's John Curtis. It's Mike Rounds. It's John Cornyn. It's pick your swamp rat GOP senator. When Tom Tillis is doing these media interviews, he's telling you how him and his rhino pals have always talked when the cameras were off. Now, pause on that for a second. Think about this. Picture the fanciest, nicest country club in the world. It's got everything you want. Indoor pool, golf, tennis, workout room, free bourbon in the locker room. It's got everything. Great kitchen. Costs a fortune to get in. Think about this. You and your 10 buddies, you run the place. You're the 10-man governing board of the place. You can do whatever you want. It's yours, and it's yours for 30 years. Then one day you show up, someone changed the lock on the door, and you get notified that you don't run things anymore here. You're out. How badly does that anger you? How badly do you want to get back in that club and run things? Free bourbon! Tom Tillis, Mitch McConnell, the old GOP. That's what happened to them when the America First movement took over the Republican Party. And you don't think this way, and I don't think this way, but every day these guys drive by that country club and their blood pressure goes up. Every single day. Every day they drive by that country club and they see you pulling in that country club in your Toyota Camry. He doesn't even drive a Rolls Royce. And they say to themselves, "Ugh, look at these peasants. They're running our country club. That's our club." And every day when they drive by, they think, "I'm coming back. I'm going to find a way to come back." Here was Tom Tillis describing exactly what I just said.
1: You know, we're going to have this situation where the president's going to have a heavy influence on the primary. And boy, this is when we really have to speak frankly about what kind of profile we need to win a national election in 2028. And it probably isn't what the president is thinking right now as a go-to pick. So we're going to have a serious discussion with that. The RNC, other Republican organizations need to come down and take the president's advice, but look more towards the Republican Party priorities and things that go beyond 2028.
2: What would be wrong with the president's go-to pick?
1: Because I think it's one that works well in red MAGA states, won't work well for a general election. The nation.
2: Are we talking about the vice president? Or are we talking high?
0: Remember, I'll let him keep going. Remember that Donald Trump won the popular vote on top of the electoral college vote. He's been elected president twice. Very clearly, his appeal goes beyond the dark red states. So that's clearly not the axe to grind.
1: Well, I don't know. I assume right now Trumpapalooza, whatever it was called, he was kind of introduced and I think endorsed by Turning Point. So it looks like things would lead that way. That's not necessarily a lock in terms of the president's endorsement. But I don't think the president should handpick. The president is by definition going to be in retirement when the next person is sworn into office. The president should have a say, but this is not a decision that should be solely his.
0: I wonder who Tom Tillis thinks should be the person making that decision. Who do you think, if you had to guess? When Tom Tillis and Mitch McConnell get together in a room, who do you think they discuss should be the leaders of the GOP making these choices? You know exactly what I'm talking about. These guys sit around and they dream of the day they're running the country club again. It grinds their gears. They've been run out. And they, some of them, I don't know if Tillis is this because I don't know the guy. Some of them, I'm sure, have deluded themselves into thinking when Trump's done, we're coming back. When Trump's done, we're taking the country club over, baby. Look, this was a little brief period where we got kicked out. But once Trump is gone, we're coming back. And that's just not going to happen. Speaking of Tillis and McConnell, he said something that kind of reinforces my theory. Again, 30-second version of my theory on Tillis. Tom Tillis is from North Carolina. North Carolina has endless military installations, also endless military contractors. That means there's a ton of DOD money that flows through North Carolina. I believe that Tom Tillis has a special axe to grind with Pete Hegseth because Hegseth is somehow disrupting the Golden Goose in ways I'm not totally sure of, but somehow he's disrupting it. And that made this fake conversation Tillis had with Mitch McConnell, it made my wheels turn a little bit.
1: Mitch McConnell is retiring this year. I ran into Mitch. The difference between the Biden situation and the Mitch situation is I've had conversations with Mitch. That man's brain is as sharp as it ever is. His body's failing him because he's had a lifelong struggle with polio. Now, people are telling me when I can have a coherent discussion with him. I met with him a couple of weeks ago. Mitch, how are you doing? He spent probably less than 30 seconds talking about that, and he immediately jumped to, what are we going to do to help Ukraine? What are we going to do to save the Senate and keep the filibuster? Does that sound like who's not prepared to actually finish it?
0: One, that's hilarious that they're doing the same thing that people did with Joe Biden. Man, I met with him behind the scenes, sharp as a tack. I'll tell you what. Maybe the sharpest. I couldn't keep up with him. Remember, we actually heard people say that. I tell you what, mentally, he was running circles around me. We all see Mitch McConnell. There's video of it. I don't celebrate it. Getting old and feeble and things passing you by. We've seen Mitch McConnell freeze up and not be able to talk anymore. We see him being wheeled around now. That he looks drugged out of his mind with his mouth hanging open. We see it. And yet, people like Tom Tillis will still look you right in the eye, and they'll look me right in the eye, and they say, man, I'll tell you what, you couldn't believe how sharp this guy was. Wow. Super lucid. And then, after he got done lying to you about that, what did he say Mitch McConnell was talking about? What is it? Hold on. Let me... Chris, play it for me again. What was Mitch McConnell's top priority?
1: People are telling me when I can have a coherent discussion with him. I met with him a couple of weeks ago. Mitch, how are you doing? He spent probably less than 30 seconds talking about that, and he immediately jumped to, what are we going to do to help Ukraine? What are we going to do to
0: I had this amazing conversation with this cadaver, and you know the only thing he wanted? He wanted to know how much money is going to still flow through the military-industrial complex, and we can pretend it's actually about Ukraine. I'm telling you, I hear these things, and maybe this is just confirmation bias because it's my theory. I hear these things, and I hear a man who got his golden goose threatened by Hegseth in some way, and that's why he's mad about it. Either way, when Tillis talks, as painful as it is, we should listen. We'll listen to some emails. That's me listening to you. Next.
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0: smart, she's leading me to it is the Jesse Kelly Show on a fantastic, wonderful Wednesday. All right, remember, you can email the show, jesse@jessekellyshow.com. Regime change in France, this guy says. Hey, Jesse. I really prefer the U.S. does not get involved in any more foreign wars. But with countries like France and many others being nuclear powers and are being taken over by third world subhuman Muslim Islamists, should the U.S. initiate regime change there? If Trump thinks Iran may have become a nuclear power, imagine what an Islamist Europe will be capable of. All right, obviously it's a little tongue in cheek, but there's enough truth in that if you want to freak yourself out, you could. Go look at the makeup of the UK government right now. Look at that makeup. Go look at those faces. Look at those names. The Islamist takeover of the UK is well underway. Now, keep this in mind. The UK is not only a nuclear power. They are one of the countries we extensively share intelligence with on our military operations, what's going on around the globe. We are linked in so many ways, close allies since World War II. What's that look like when it's Prime Minister Muhammad? What's that look like? You see what's happening in France. It's a big deal. You see what just happened in Germany. I didn't really talk about it because, again, these are foreign policy things, but the former head of Germany's spy agency, their CIA. It's not called that, obviously, but their version of the CIA. The former head just got charged with treason, handing information to foreign powers. Germany's being conquered. What does our future globally look like if the Islamist communist hordes take over the nuclear codes? It's ugly, right? You know what? We're moving on because you can freak yourself out about it. And by the way, you can't do anything about it. That's the thing. We can't properly facilitate regime change in third world backwater countries. We most definitely can't do it in these places. And to be honest with you, it wouldn't matter. It's all about the imports. It's really that. So it's all about the imports. If you import enough of them, you're done. If you import enough of them, you're done. No laws can change it. No regime change can change it. You import enough, it's over. It is a simple numbers game. And you get this stuff. This is in Minnesota. After all the Somali gangs are shooting things up, here's what the concerned good citizens of Minnesota are worried about.
12: We don't condone violence. But every time we hear that Somali gangs are gangs, so please, let's not mention the Somali name.
0: He's not concerned about gangs. Certainly not concerned about some Somali kids shooting up homecoming. He's concerned about his tribe. And you bring enough of those people into the country, allow them to reproduce like rabbits in your country, they will conquer the politics of your country, and it will become their country. And if you listen close enough, they'll come out and pretty much tell you that's the name of the game. An intentional colonization of America by many. By the way, I pick on Somalis a lot just because Somalia is such a dump. But this is happening in many different ways across the United States of America. I have a chart right here. This is about Americans laid off versus H-1B numbers. This is from January of 23 to July of 25. Okay? Year and a half long span. Net job losses across the board for Americans. Net job gains across the board for H-1Bs. 818,000 Americans lost their job. 420,000 from China and India took those jobs. I want you to listen to something. This is a real estate broker, a real estate agent in Frisco, Texas. Her name is Kelly. She stood up in front of Frisco City Council. Do you want to hear what a very intentional, fraudulent colonization of your country sounds like? What's happening right now in your country, in my country? And if it gets, again, it's a numbers game. If it gets too bad, it's over. Listen to this.
13: The rapid demographics change in Frisco is the result of steering the Indian community for tax benefits.
0: Sorry, quick side note. I moved to Frisco, Texas when I moved to Texas. It was my home. We had a Frisco address It was a wonderful, safe community on the up and up. Now listen to what's happened.
13: The rapid demographics change in Frisco is the result of steering the Indian community for tax benefits at the expense of locals losing jobs and massive culture change. I hold a Texas real estate license, and I was an assistant property manager for a company that owns apartment communities in Frisco and in their surrounding areas. In the apartments, a person from India will come in, fill out an application, and they will get approved. And then on move-in day, the qualifying person is nowhere to be found, but a friend will be picking up the keys, and the next thing you know, the original leaseholder is back in India and impossible to get a hold of. That means the person who actually moved in did not have to qualify like everybody else. That is a fair housing issue. Let one applicant who got denied find out, and that is a massive lawsuit waiting to happen. It's happening on such a large scale in Frisco and Plano that is impossible to police. Once an apartment gets in Indian hands, it's over. If they want to move out, they don't honestly let the management company know. They advertise it on various Indian Facebook groups and apps and make sure they do an apartment change to an another person from India. No other race or nationality has a chance.
0: That's an intentional colonization of your country. It's being done in the corporate world as well, and it's an issue we've discussed. As much as it makes some people who listen angry, it's impossible to ignore the evidence of it. You have some of these people coming into corporate America. They seize the choke points, the HR departments, and everything else. They get into that corporate boardroom, and wouldn't you know it, 5-10 years later, that corporate boardroom looks nothing like it used to look like as they ran the Americans out of the corporate boardroom and went and ran an ethnic racket to fill it up with people from their particular area of India. This happens with Somalis. It happens across the country. Headline, almost the entire Somali population in Minnesota are on some form of welfare. It's a simple numbers game. And so back to the original question, what do we do about nuclear Europe? Brother, I don't know. 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
3: Teenager accused of plotting a terror attack. I'm Lisa Lacera, Fox News. The FBI says it stopped a planned mass shooting at the Mall of America. FBI Special Agent in Charge Christopher Dotson says Sheikhdoon Mohammed is charged with knowingly receiving a firearm and ammunition in order to commit terrorism.
4: Mohammed planned to use the gun he bought in a high-traffic public area in just a few weeks' time in support of a designated foreign terrorist organization.
3: The 18-year-old from Richfield, Minnesota, is accused of telling an FBI informant he wanted to carry out a mass casualty shooting later this month at the biggest mall in the country in the name of ISIS. President Trump back in Texas to shore up support for Republicans.
5: President Trump says GOP Senate candidate Texas Attorney General Ken Paxton has won victory after victory for people in the state.
6: So you need to go and vote for Ken Paxton for U.S. Senate. He's an all-star attorney general.
5: Telling a crowd in San Antonio a vote for Republicans will protect school choice and border security.
6: So you also need to elect a proud 20-year Air Force veteran to Congress, Carlos de la Cruz, who's fantastic.
5: De la Cruz faces Democrat Johnny Garcia in the race to represent Texas's newly redrawn 35th congressional district. In Texas's crucial U.S. Senate race, Ken Paxton faces Democratic State Representative James Tallarico.
3: Fox's Kristen Goodwin. Polls have Tallarico with an edge over Paxton. In 2023, Paxton was impeached by the Texas State House over allegations of misusing his office to wait a campaign donor, but was acquitted in the state Senate. The Democratic National Committee and a coalition, including the nonpartisan group Common Cause, are suing the Trump administration over recent TV ads which promote the president's political message, saying they violate U.S. propaganda law while costing taxpayers millions of dollars. 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
3: A stop in Greece, Secretary of State Marco Rubio calls for a return to classical values.
8: With the historic Acropolis as a backdrop, Marco Rubio urged nations to heed the values of ancient Greece as they look to the future.
9: Fierce individuality and relentless ambition. Daring exploration and invention.
8: The Secretary of State says these are the qualities that drove Western dominance and will bring Europe out of its long slumber.
9: The course we take will determine whether the West maintains its place at the head of the world, or resigns itself to a future of atrophy.
8: In Athens, Secretary Rubio announced the United States and Greece will work together to combat security threats. Jonathan Savage, Fox News.
3: Wells Fargo is facing a federal investigation over its policies aimed at increasing home ownership among Black Americans.
10: The Wall Street Journal says Wells Fargo's Charlie Scharf was sent a letter saying investigators will be examining whether the policies violated fair lending laws by favoring Black or other minority homeowners. Wells Fargo made a commitment in 2007.

0: 17 of $60 billion in loans to help add at least 250,000 black homeowners by 2027. In 2022, the bank expanded the program to help refinance minority-owned homes. HUD Secretary Scott Turner says he plans a full investigation into Wells Fargo's statements and similar initiatives by other banks. Ginny Cosola, Fox News.
1: Tropical storm Isaias has formed in the warm waters off eastern Mexico. Forecasters say it's expected to strengthen into the first hurricane of the Atlantic season by tomorrow morning before hitting the U.S. Gulf Coast later this week. The storm surge threat extends from Louisiana to Florida. The rapidly strengthening storm is on track to tie or break a 121-year-old record as the latest arriving first hurricane of the Atlantic season. I'm Lee Silicera. This is Fox News.
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5: Clouds around overnight tonight, low in the low 60s. Tomorrow, mostly cloudy, high 83. We'll continue to keep an eye on Tropical Storm Isaias, bringing some showers our way as we head into Thursday. The storm will remain well to our west, but more rain as we head into the weekend. I'm Georgia WeatherNet meteorologist KJ Allen.
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0: Kelly Show, final hour of the Jesse Kelly Show on an amazing Wednesday. So we're going to focus on a good thing here. Then we'll get to, well, an ugly little abortion anti-human topic. We'll talk about that. There's a big conference, I don't know why I can't talk, convention is actually the word I was going for, going on in Israel at the moment with a bunch of Israeli Jews and American Jews and other people talking about what's the future of that advocacy look like. There's some fascinating things coming out about that. I'll get to that in just a little bit on the show. Before I get to any of those things, we talk a lot about immigration and we always will. Do you want to hear what a good one sounds like? What an American sounds like. Brand new, obviously. Accents even hard to hear. You want to hear what it sounds like when somebody has shed their old country, wrapped their arms around this wonderful country, embraced it, loved it, and is going to be an asset in this country? His name is Miguel Rojas. He actually plays for the LA Dodgers. I won't help hold that against him. He is just about to become a citizen. This is what a true American sounds like.
1: I passed my test and I'm pretty close to be a U.S. citizen. But at the end of the day, it's something that it makes me feel really special, really proud because of my family, because of my kids, because of what I've been doing the last 21 years in this country. This country opened their doors to me to be a professional baseball player. And kind of I took that opportunity as a life opportunity as well. And I don't take it for granted. I feel like I did good because I got the 100% on all the 8 questions that they asked me. So I'm proud of myself because of that. Not too much about the home run or the World Series that I have or the rings that I have. So there's things in life that are bigger than just baseball.
0: That's what an American sounds like. This is not an American.
2: We don't condone violence. But every time we hear that Somali gangs are gangs. So please, let's not mention the Somali name.
0: That's a Somali. And look, it's easy to tell who is a true American and who is not. It's not a skin color thing or even a religious thing. It's easy to tell because just listen to them talk. How do they describe themselves? How do they describe the United States of America? If it's as a fill in the blank, and that word is not an American, that's how that person sees themselves. And that person should be removed from the United States of America because they don't belong here. It's really quite simple. And we used to be a country that focused on that. Now, that brings me to something positive. I've told you, I'm impressed with the GOP bench. Yeah, I know we have a bunch of these useless turds.
3: You know, we're going to have this situation where the president's going to have.
0: But we also have these guys, too.
4: Today, too much of the West has forgotten this quality. Over time, we in the West came to feel ashamed of the very things that made us exceptional. We felt embarrassed that our achievements set us apart from the rest of the world. Our prosperity somehow became a source of guilt. We no longer believed we deserved and had earned our greatness. The word nationalism became a dirty word. And so we tore down our monuments, we condemned our own history, and in too many places we taught our children to be ashamed of the countries they would inherit. In the process, we opened our borders and outsourced our industry and allowed our militaries to wither and to decay.
0: That's awesome. That's awesome. Times are changing. The Tom Tillis era is over. Got some new people coming in. Dear Jesse, the subject of this one is John Thune. Why does Trump allow himself to get screwed by John Thune on signature issues like the SAVE Act and judge appointments? If anyone deserves to be slapped around and humiliated, it would be Thune, this guy says. But you said, why does Trump allow himself? Remember, there's a positive and negative to every form of government. And I am an unapologetic American patriot, as I'm sure you are. And I love our limited government, our constitutional government, this representative republic we have. This is the kind of country I want to live in. I don't want to live in some sort of feudal society where a king or a dictator can take my stuff whenever they want, tell me where to go, tell me where to live. I don't want to live in that kind of country. I'm glad I live here. That said, we do have to acknowledge that there are benefits to other forms of government. The president of the United States of America is incredibly powerful. Probably more powerful than he should be, if we're being honest, but it's an incredibly powerful position. But Donald Trump is not the king. Donald Trump has implored, he's begged Thune. It hasn't taken that many petty shots at him because he needs him, but he's begged Thune to get the Save America Act passed. Remember, we do not have a big majority in the Senate, and we needed every single vote to get some of these things through. We wanted through, and these guys are still around.
3: We're going to have this situation where the president's going to have a heavy influence on the primary, and boy.
0: That's no defense of John Thune. It's not. But when it comes to the Save America Act, what do you want Trump to do? He can't make it past the Senate. This is, we talked about this yesterday as it came, we were talking about something else, but we were talking about bad laws, bad things being passed in red states, and someone's like, how do I stop it? And what I said was, once it gets to that point, you can't stop it. What you're seeing is the result of everything we did or didn't do before, and now we're suffering the consequences of it. Right now, you and me, not beating us up anymore because we're getting better. We're getting involved in primaries. We're voting out Rhino Republicans. That's a good thing. But we are still, there's going to be a lag. We are going to pay for our negligence for years. It's hard to get rid of a freaking senator. John Cornyn was a special case where there was a statewide known guy, and Cornyn had done just one too many things to make the primary voter mad. That was a special case. Cassidy was a special case. It's very, very difficult to get rid of a sitting senator. And think about small majorities. There's always going to be small majorities in the Senate on either side. If you have a small Republican majority in the Senate, you get three or four defections, it's over. You're not getting rid of the filibuster. You're not passing the SAVE Act. You're not doing that. You don't have room to have a defection here, a defection there. Lisa Murkowski's still in the Senate. For now, as long as he's alive, Mitch McConnell's still in the Senate. Tom Tillis, till January, he's in the Senate. John Curtis, he's in the Senate. James Low T. Lankford, out of Oklahoma, he's in the Senate. We have work to do. I explained this before, that I wasn't trying to dishearten you. I was just trying to drive home a realistic point. There was a lot of, hey, call your senator and tell him to pass the SAVE Act. Send an email to your senator and tell him to pass the SAVE Act. I always want to encourage you to reach out to your representatives because they work for you. That's good. Be a loud advocate. Blast them on social media. But it's going to fall on deaf ears when it comes to the Save America Act. There is a relatively small cabal of GOP senators who are controlled opposition. They will pretend to be Republican enough in order to keep their seats, but when it comes down to brass tacks, when it comes down to actually drop the head of the axe on the communist revolution, they will instead stop it and save the communists. We have seen this over and over and over and over again. You know who used to do this? Lindsey Graham. Lindsey Graham has never been, ever, he's never been some loud abortion advocate or anti-abortion advocate. He's had pro-life stances over the years, but never anything loud. We were leading up to an important election, and it was almost out of left field. Lindsey Graham started going on national television talking about a national abortion ban. Now, you know how much I hate abortion, how pro-life I am. I'm all about that. That's fine, but I also understand that's not a popular stance at all. That's the kind of stance you would take if you want Republicans to lose election. If you want to lose seats, if you want to help Democrats out, coming out and by the way, had no chance of passing. So if it had no chance of passing, and it's nothing he's been loudly all about before, Why did he do it right before an election? Well, controlled opposition. He's a Democrat. Anyway, I talked about this conference, this convention that's happening in Israel. There's a lot of interesting stuff coming out of it. I'm going to play something for you real quick. We'll have a quick talk. Hang on.
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0: It is the Jesse Kelly Show on a wonderful, wonderful, amazing Wednesday. So let's have a little, probably be an uncomfortable talk, quite possibly going to be offensive, but you're used to that by this point in time. Buck up, buttercup. You can email me your love, your hate, or your death threats. I'm never listening again. Jesse@JesseKellyShow.com. So to set this up, I want to rewind a little bit. And a while ago, Kanye West, he's that rapper. Kanye West lost his mind. Now, I don't know anything about Kanye West. I've heard a couple of his songs. I've had many people tell me he's bipolar, he has mental problems. I have no idea. But a while ago, Kanye West lost his mind and started going on this endless anti-Jew rant. I think he has a song. Chris, am I wrong about this? That says Hail Hitler. Am I right about that? Okay, so he has a song that's Hail Hitler is the name of the song. He was on, I think he was on Alex Jones or somebody, and he said, I love Hitler. And it was all Jews, this and Jew, like really, really lost his friggin' mind. And a good friend of mine, he's a Jewish guy. Good friend of mine, I saw, he was on social media joining with other friends of his. I didn't know all of them, but they were all, you know, Jewish guys. And what they were doing was every day they were picking a company that had sponsored or worked with Kanye West, and they were doing some sort of internet mob thing of, hey, why haven't you fired him? Why haven't you canceled his contract? Why haven't you done this? Hey, you should be dropping him. And actually, I think the one they were going after was Converse, I believe, the shoes, but that was the main subject of it. Why hasn't Converse dropped him yet? Converse, fire him. Converse, fire him. And so during all this, I reached out to my buddy who I saw was leading these efforts, and I said, hey, brother, I understand as how you feel as good as I can. I'm not a Jew, so I don't know. But I think you're making a mistake. And he said, a mistake? How so? I mean, he knows I'm not with Kanye on this whole thing. And I said, well, here's what I think you're not understanding. Times have changed. And one of the main reasons times have changed when it comes to what we're about to talk about here is this whole idea that leftists pushed about cancel culture. And you remember this when it really got crazy. Some guy would get fired because they dug up some Facebook post from 15 years ago where he said something bad. People were losing their jobs. It was this endless cancel culture stuff. And the communists loved it. They loved that kind of mob lynching stuff. They loved that crap. And it went crazy for a while. And it got so crazy that it actually helped enable the rise of a guy like Donald Trump. It made it so nobody wanted to hear anymore. But you don't understand. He said this, don't care. But he did this, don't care. There was such a pushback. There is such a pushback against leftist cancel culture in general. There is such a pushback against it that it allowed someone like Donald Trump to rise up to be president of the United States of America. I'm paraphrasing our conversation, but this is how it went. And so I said, buddy, you have to understand. I sympathize and I understand what you're doing. But how do you think this looks If you're a young person and you have Kanye West's music on your iPhone, I said Kanye West is immensely popular, not with me. He's incredibly popular. I know he's got all these record-breaking songs. So again, it's not my cup of tea, but clearly he's unbelievably popular. By the way, he just did a concert, and I think there were over 70,000 people in attendance in the concert. He's incredibly popular. And so I said to my buddy, I said, these tactics, these mob up, go after tactics that, you know, fight anti-Semitism and all these other things, these hurt you worse than they hurt him. Even if you get Converse to drop Kanye West because he's a nutball and loves Hitler, even if you succeed in that, your passion, his passion was stopping anti-Semitism, stopping, you know, Jews getting crapped on, stopping things like this. Your cause will be harmed more than his cause is harmed. And it will be harmed because those tactics have the opposite effect they used to have. In the year 2000, you can go out and say, drop Kanye West or you hate Jews. In the year 2026, that looks like leftist mob tactics, and you have to change because society has changed. I'm not pitching for or against those tactics. That has to change because society has changed. All societies change. Human beings change. Sometimes your kid needs the sugar cubes, and sometimes you got to take his phone away and ground him. Humans change. Advocacy has to change over time. The reason I brought this up was he was so upset by my, this is all done in private, by my critique of it, that he called me. And I answered. We were just talking. I like these conversations. I like controversial conversations. He was so upset that he called me. And I said, okay, well, I gave you my take on it. Give me your end. What do you think about what I just said? And what he did was, he spent the next 5 to 10 minutes talking to me about all the anti-Semitism that goes on in the world. I said, I know. I'm not arguing against that. I understand. I read history books. This is not about that. But you don't understand. No. I heard about that too. But did you see what they said? I saw. This is not about that. 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
15: Fox News, I'm Sue Gussman. A terrorist plot foiled at a major mall in Minnesota. Fox's Kristen Goodwin.
16: Sheikh Dune Muhammad charged with knowingly receiving a firearm and ammunition in order to commit terrorism. The 18-year-old of Richfield, Minnesota, is accused of telling an FBI informant he planned to carry out a mass casualty shooting attack later this month at Mall of America in the name of ISIS.
15: President Trump addressing the conflict between the U.S. and Iran, claiming an end to the fighting is on the horizon.
17: When that war ends, it's going to be very soon. It's going to be very soon. They're a failed nation. They are a failed nation. They got a little spunk left, but not much.
15: The top official with the World Health Organization says they need answers about a lab worker in Siberia who died, prompting global concerns about suspected pneumonic plague, calling on Russia to answer some questions. 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
20: You're not going to arrest me, are you?
19: No. But I do need to enlist you in doing something with me.
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19: Listen, we need to get out here in these streets and we need to talk to our young folks about their future. Don't kill our future. That they don't need to be out here fighting over foolishness. We need more people like you and I to get the word out. Are you with me on it?
20: We can do that, sir.
19: You doggone right, we can do it. Let's go.
20: Thank you, sir.
21: Hi, I'm Peter Sagal. When we were growing up, my two brothers and I just loved our Uncle Ted. He was like a really cool big brother who always brought around the best toys and took us to the best places and with whom we always had the most fun. It was odd, though, when we got older, to realize he wasn't nearly as outgoing and adventurous with other adults. I found out much later that this might have had something to do with the ostomy bag he wore ever since he was diagnosed with Crohn's disease as a teenager and had part of his lower intestine removed. Theodore Skolnick, my Uncle Ted, died last year at the age of 80, never having once mentioned his illness to me or my brothers. He left a large bequest to the Crohn's and Colitis Foundation to help fund better treatments for these diseases and also to help other people, old and young, seek and get help for the situation.
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22: Clouds around overnight tonight, low in the low 60s. Tomorrow, mostly cloudy, high 83. We'll continue to keep an eye on Tropical Storm Isis, bringing some showers our way as we head into Thursday. The storm will remain well to our west, but more rain as we head into the weekend. I'm Georgia WeatherNet meteorologist KJ Allen.
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0: It is the Jesse Kelly Show on a wonderful, wonderful Wednesday. All right, so let's continue our conversation here. Just now joining us, I'm not going to recap the whole thing. We were talking about how a Jewish friend of mine was advocating to have Kanye West have his contracts canceled and whatnot, and how I was describing that times have changed and these tactics need to change with the times. So there's all kinds of audio coming out about it. I'll probably play you a bunch more tomorrow. There's this big national convention going on of American Jews and Israeli Jews. It's going on in Israel at the moment. And look, there are opinions all over the place about it, but there's a lot of critique of these things. And a lot of this critique is landing well, and a lot of it's landing poorly, depending on the person. I'll play you just a little snippet here. We might go into it more tomorrow. But this is a Jewish guy, Gadi Taub, and this is what he has to say.
1: We, the Jews of Israel, have a great problem with progressive Jews abroad promoting immigration. And we should start calling them out before the anti-Semites do, because we have lost the left, not due to Netanyahu or any fault of our own, because the left has been indoctrinated by Edward Said for 40 years now. It's not something new, but we are also losing the right. And progressive Jews who think they will grovel at the feet of anti-Semites by agreeing to the most, to the craziest progressive ideologies are no longer our friends, and we should be clear about it.
0: That's excellent advice. It's excellent advice. Maybe you are one of these people who loves Israel, hardcore Zionist. Maybe you're one of these people who hates Israel. That's not what I'm talking about here. What I'm talking about is something we've discussed before on the show. If you are a hardcore Zionist, the future looks extremely bleak right now. It looks bleak because there are two political parties in America. Well, remember, first of all, America, that's the reason you're still there. Having America have your back has saved Israel multiple times, the modern state of Israel. Okay, so you need America. You got to have them. They don't have many other friends. Every time the UN tries to crap on Israel, we're the ones who save them. You have to have America. All right, so let's focus on America. You have lost the left. The communists all hate you now. Now that the communists have completely merged with the Islamists, you're never going to get them back. It's going to be endless Jew this and Jew that, and Israel sucks. It's going to be endless. Okay, so now you needed America. Now you've lost half of them. What does that mean? That means you have one half of your benefactor left that has your back. If you lose that half, you're done. You're alone. You are all alone in the world if you lose that half. The focus has to be, if you are a hardcore Zionist type, is how do we hold on to the good graces of that half? And the reason I say the future is bleak is the numbers are undeniable. They are undeniable. If you are a Republican, if you're somewhere on the right, the older you get, the more likely you are to be pro-Israel. And the opposite is true. The younger you get, the further down that list you get on the age of people on the right, the chances are you either don't care about Israel at all or you flat out hate it. That means the future leaders of the right, as it stands right now, unless something changes, 10, 20 years from now, 30 years from now, the right doesn't like Israel either. Now you've lost both sides and you've lost America. If you have neither side, you lost America. Because you understand that, or should understand that, the tactics have to change. They must change. And I heard a guy, and I don't know his name, I didn't write down his name, but he kind of echoed this. He said, if you are a hardcore Zionist type, maybe you're Jewish or Christian or whatever type it is, and you see this going on, you know what you should be doing? Don't scream anti-Semite at everybody. You should be the loudest anti-immigration activist on the planet. And the reason you should be is that is the hottest, issue for people on the right by a mile. It supersedes everything else because it's more important than everything else. You can take that issue for the right and be its everlasting champion and focus on that. That is how you earn goodwill. That's a good way to earn goodwill. You should be more hardcore on immigration than I am, if that's even humanly possible. Then people look and they say, oh, there's a friend. There's a champion. That should be the tactic going forward. Advocacy and the things you do for advocacy has to change when times change. This is really sharp.
1: We, the Jews of Israel, have a great problem with progressive Jews abroad promoting immigration. And we should start, calling them out before the anti-Semites do, because we have lost.
0: If everybody on the right is against immigration, and the loudest voices against immigration are, you know, some wannabe Nazi group, you are in deep, deep trouble. The loudest voice against mass migration, make sure it's you, because you're in trouble, because the future looks bleak. That's my advice. Jesse. And this guy said, bad back, bulging disc, Jesse. It's getting better, by the way. Yes, it is, Chris. Well, here's the thing, and I can tell you this. I think Aub is at church right now doing something, so I think I can bare my soul here. Aub always worries that I'm going to push too hard when I work out. And so when I go work out, she's always like, don't hurt yourself. You're going to hurt yourself. Okay. So I always tell her I'm going to be fine. I'm going to be careful. Yet about every other day when I'm working out, I am tweaking my back and making it flare up again. I did it again last night. This morning, she had gotten up before me. She was in the bedroom when I was getting ready to get out of bed. I woke up, rolled over, grabbed my phone, text her, hey, come see me. She comes in, she's talking, having a cup of coffee. It was time for me to get out of bed because I had some things I had to do. I had to lay there in bed until she left the room. She's like, well, why aren't you getting up? I'm like, oh, I don't know. I'm just lazy today. I don't know what the deal is, because I knew getting up, it was going to be and I knew that she was going to be eyeballing me like a hawk. And she was going to, you hurt yourself, didn't you? I told you not to hurt yourself. So I'm lying right now. There's a lot of lying going on. A lot of relief factor. That's just the way it is. And now, anyway, back to this. Jesse, you and your crew and friends being 30 years younger, unless it happened to you and their moms, are likely to have no idea that recently nearly 3 million seniors will lose their Medicare Advantage coverage by the end of 2026 due to insurer exits and plan cuts. And he wants me to go on and talk about it. You're not going to like that conversation. Medicare has historically paid out less, you know, than a hospital would get otherwise. And so insurers are going to insure, sorry, pardon the pun, those numbers continue to go down, and it's going to affect seniors, and it sucks. Like, there's no good conversation to have there. One more segment. Hang on.
2: 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Back soon.
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8: The Jesse Kelly Show, final segment of the Jesse Kelly Show on an absolutely wonderful, fantastic Wednesday. 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
16: In the name of a just, merciful God.
8: I didn't get to this earlier. This is a Jessica Valenti. She writes books about abortion, pro-abortion books. These people were anti-human. There's no other way to describe them.
17: It is an affordability issue, right? Like, you'd be hard-pressed to find something more important to your financial life than whether or not to have a child, than whether or not that you're going to be forced into pregnancy, or not even just forced into pregnancy, but forced into massive medical debt because your pregnancy goes wrong and you can't get an abortion, and then you're in real medical trouble and you go septic or you lose an organ, right? Like, there's a million ways that works. But I also think that this issue reaches so far beyond individual people. Like, you're looking at states like Idaho, which has lost a third of its OBGYNs. Maternity wards are shuttering. Some women have to travel hours and hours.
8: She's talking about abortion clinics shutting down.
17: Hours just to give birth, right? And so I don't see how this is not a kitchen table issue when you talk about it. Voters understand it when you are actually talking about it and you're bringing it up. If you're not bringing it up, then of course not.
8: Once you get to the point where you're a communist anti-human, the baby's just dollars and cents. That's it. It's a sick way to look at the world. Speaking of a sick way to look at the world, this is the Democrat nominee for Senate in Michigan, Abdul El-Sayed. This is from 2021. This came out today.
18: I don't think the Chevrons and the Exxons of the world or the Saudi Aramcos of the world should continue to exist. I don't think that corporations founded on the harvesting of fossil fuels should continue to be in a world where they've both done tremendous amounts of damage and then they prevent us from being able to achieve the world that we need.
8: The call to eliminate or get off of fossil fuels is a call to have the largest genocide in history by orders of magnitude. I keep saying that because it is true. Here was Trump earlier.
19: Nobody's ever seen anything like it. It was weaponization of government. I thank you for the question, actually. It's a disgrace. Merrick Garland and that whole group of thugs that preceded us, they weaponized government. Yeah, they were tracking my wife, my son, who's a minor, a very young minor, and a very good person. Nobody's ever seen anything like it. They did the raid on Mar-a-Lago. They did things to people that were associated with us that nobody should have been able to do. And it all came out just recently in the files, and it's great that it came out. But so now people understand what we went through. These were bad people. These are bad, sick people, actually. Very sick people.
8: And then he said this, and if you're one of the communists hate listening, I've warned you before, I know you hate Donald Trump and you think he's the end of all things. Donald Trump is the nice one. He's the nicest option you're going to be given as we go forward. In the future, Republicans are not going to talk like
19: this. I could have done very bad things to Hillary Clinton. I could have done very, very bad things to Joe Biden. I could have done very bad things to Barack Hussein Obama. I thought it was inappropriate to do so because you have to treat the office of the presidency with respect. Then I found out that they impeached me twice. And I certainly, even to this moment, I can do whatever I want if I want. They've done some very bad things. You just mentioned it. It was just mentioned in the form of a question, what they did, very illegal what they did, many illegal things. But I view the presidency as a very sacred position.
8: I hope you're enjoying your time now, communists. In the future, Republicans are going to speak very, very differently. They're going to come back for you. They are. This is the last. Trump is the last of the nice Republicans. It's a fact. Here's a fact, too. You're going to save a fortune when you switch to Pure Talk. That's a fact. It's not just that these big wireless companies hate our country and our culture and use your money against it. They charge you a fortune. Do you know why your wireless bill is so high? It's because that big wireless company you use, they have a store on every street corner in the country. Who's paying for all that brick and mortar? Who's paying for all that overhead? You are. How is it possible that Pure Talk is on the exact same 5G network as one of the big guys, yet a fraction as much money? What explains that? What are they, miracle workers? No. Pure Talk doesn't do that to you. Instead, you pick up your phone, the one you have right now, and you dial #250 and you say Jesse Kelly. You will be switched over in 10 minutes. Speaking to an American, because that's who Pure Talk hires, switched over in 10 minutes, saving a fortune. Dial #250, say Jesse Kelly. All right? Pink flower. Chris suggested you try again with your burnt ends. You refuted that. You've always told us if you're struggling, you're winning. Gulp down a bottle of your own wisdom and keep struggling. The most important thing with burnt ends is you must go through the process. No shortcuts. Start from a raw brisket and take it through the steps, low and slow. As you mentioned, there are lots of recipes and they're all good, but no matter what, low and slow through the whole process. Also, use just a portion of the brisket, flat or point. It doesn't matter. It just depends on if you want more or less fat in them. Cook the rest of it the way you have proven your family already likes, so on and so forth. See, Chris? That's what helpful advice actually sounds like. What, Chris? Do I know the difference between a flat and a point? Yes. The point is at the end. What? It is so, right? The flat's at the end too? Which end? The why are you laughing? If this was a rectangle, are we talking about the short ends or the long ends? Which the point is on top of the flat? This is stupid.
20: And now
21: here's a headline.
22: By the, go, you know the thing.
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8: Los Angelinos are upset that their choice for mayor is either socialist or a socialist. I know. Sucks. Genuinely sucks. The good people in Los Angeles, and I know some friends of mine, they have no choices. They have no chance. No chance whatsoever. They'll convince themselves they do from time to time, but communists have rigged the entire thing so they can't win. It's freaking horrible. The other affordability crisis, quietly drowning Americans. This would be water bills. The reason I brought this up is, man, alive. I don't know about yours. Ours has gone up at least by half in the past couple of years. It's brutal. Dead felons can now vote in Virginia thanks to Governor Spanberger. So weird how every single Democrat policy makes it easier for people to cheat in elections. I'm sure that's just a total coincidence. We're going to be back tomorrow. It's Thursday. We'll have fun. Maybe we'll touch more on that national convention going on in Israel. That's all.

0: What's one of your favorite memories?
1: That's a tough question. Well, there was this one time I went camping with my parents in a forest back when I was maybe like 8 or 9.

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2: Again, I'm Sue Guzman, Fox News. President Trump hosting a midterm rally in San Antonio, Texas, Wednesday night. More from Fox's Kristen Goodwin.
3: President Trump says GOP Senate candidate Texas Attorney General Ken Paxton has won victory after victory for people in the state.
4: So you need to go and vote for Ken Paxton for U.S. Senate. He's an all-star attorney general.
3: Telling a crowd in San Antonio a vote for Republicans will protect school choice and border security.
4: So you also need to elect a proud 20-year Air Force veteran to Congress, Carlos De La Cruz, who's fantastic.
3: De La Cruz faces Democrat Johnny Garcia in the race to represent Texas's newly redrawn 35th congressional district. In Texas's crucial U.S. Senate race, Ken Paxton faces Democratic State Representative James Tallarico. Kristen Goodwin, Fox News.
2: FBI agents have arrested an 18-year-old Minnesota man who they say planned a mass shooting terrorist attack at the Mall of America. U.S. Attorney for the District of Minnesota, Daniel Rosen.
5: The complaint charges Sheikh Dune Abdullahi Mohammed with acquiring an AK-47 assault rifle and 200 rounds of ammunition in order to commit a federal crime of terrorism, including attempting to provide material support to a designated foreign terrorist organization.
2: Agents arresting the suspect after he allegedly bought an AK-47 style rifle, magazines, and ammunition from an undercover FBI agent. President Trump announcing most American children will now be automatically enrolled in the investment accounts known as Trump accounts, which he says have bipartisan support.
4: I'm even hearing Democrat senators stand up and say the Trump accounts is fantastic. I may not like Trump, but I like the Trump accounts. I can't believe it.
2: 70 million children have enrolled so far. Children won't be able to access the money till they turn 18 and only for purposes like buying a home or paying for school. 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
2: President Trump calling on Russia to share more information about a suspected fatal case of the plague. Fox's Jared Halpern reports.
9: President Trump says Russian health officials are sharing a little about a suspected case of the pneumonic plague that killed one lab worker in Siberia.
4: We expect them to share it a lot with our people. I just met with our people. We have brilliant experts. They know everything about what's going on. And all of that information is going through them.
9: Speaking with reporters in the Oval Office, the president says Russia says the case is very much under control. President Trump also notes he has a call set up with Russian President Vladimir Putin. Today is Putin's birthday. At the White House, Jared Halpern, Fox News.
2: Montana is about to send out absentee ballots, and there may be one less rule for voters who use them. Fox's Lisa Brady explains.
10: Beginning last fall, absentee ballots could be thrown out in Montana if voters failed to write their birth year on the return envelopes. Legislators who supported that requirement when it passed last year argued it would help prevent voter fraud. Instead, Lewis and Clark County District Judge Mike Menahan says the rule disenfranchised nearly 6,000 Montana voters. Ruling this week, it's unconstitutional after a lawsuit brought by groups representing people with disabilities and seniors. Menahan quoted the U.S. Supreme Court, writing that discarding lawful votes erodes public confidence that the election results reflect the people's will. The number of ballots rejected was large enough to potentially impact election outcomes in some areas. Lisa Brady, Fox News.
2: The Democratic National Committee is suing the Trump administration for recent TV ads. They say the commercials promoted his political message while costing taxpayers millions of dollars. The complaint says the ads amount to illegal government-sponsored propaganda.

0: propaganda, accuses the president of personally directing them. It's also asking the court to declare those ads illegal and stop the use of federal funds to pay for them. I'm Sue Guzman. This is Fox News.
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1: Welcome back, George Norrie, along with Sandra Champlain from Shades of the Afterlife, as we are talking about the other side. You are 100% guaranteed believe the other side exists now, Sandra?
7: Heck yes, I am, George, after, it's about 27 years now, and between 311 Shades of the Afterlife, and I still have my YouTube channel where I interview great people, and we're going on 600 episodes of that, plus all my own investigations, my experiences. Yes, we go on. Our loved ones, we will see them again. They're still a part of our life. And our life here is for a reason. So we need to experience all we can and get our money's worth out of this life while we're here.
1: What does the soul mean to you?
7: It's the higher intelligence, that part of that divine spark that we all are, that we can connect with beyond. We can connect with things like remote viewing and ESP. We're so much more than locked inside of our body. I think our soul is much bigger than we are, that it's part of the fabric of consciousness, that we all tap into it. We're all unique, but at the same time, we're all connected. I've got an episode coming up, George, that I talk about consciousness, and I talk about the soul and some of Dr. Dean Radin's work on consciousness. But I do an experiment with listeners in remote viewing. I've got something hidden in a bag. And at the very beginning, I ask them to quiet their mind and to just look for elements of what's in the bag. The ego mind will try to kick in and try to figure out what it is, but set that aside. And even if your listeners right now want to just play in and, you know, what color, what size, what texture. And at the end of the episode, I let people know what it is. But I've done remote viewing experiences, as has the CIA and NASA and some very credible organizations, because our consciousness is not within us. We are just part of it. We're like a radio signal that's out there in the universe. That's who we are, connected to everything. But in this human lifetime, you know, we're the receiver, we're the radio. But if the radio breaks, is the signal gone? No, it's still around. So that soul of who we are really is that thing that's tapped into it all.
1: You mentioned Harry Houdini Sunday. What was his obsession with the other side?
7: Well, he wanted to believe that it was real on one hand, but in the day he lived, and even today, there's a lot of fraudulent mediums, and all it takes is to get your heart broken once by somebody giving you a cold reading and charging $500 for a reading and knowing you could probably have done a better job. But in his day, there were what's called physical mediums and trance mediums, that wild stuff would occur. I mean, people would appear real again through a substance called ectoplasm. And when these great wars happened, a lot of con artists came out with all these pretend seances and levitating tables, and they'd have all their little devices doing things to rob people of their money. And Harry Houdini is one, of course, that got his heart broken. And so he went out in hopes of finding a good medium, but he was out really to prove that there were a lot of fraudulent mediums out there. And now he's working on the other side with, you mentioned Dr. Gary Schwartz and the whole Soul Phone project. He's got his proof and now he's working for the other side, but it really is buyer beware. I think mediums are great, but people don't need to be trained to call themselves a medium. And so just because someone is, really, everyone use your skeptical mind. Make sure a medium offers that 10-minute guarantee. Don't pay something that you're not comfortable with, but you should really feel the evidence of your loved one, stories that no other person could tell you.
1: Have you ever sat in on a real seance that really just mystified you?
7: Oh, George, I've been part of like 18 of them. Yeah, when I got into studying the afterlife, I wanted to find out everything I could. And Tom and Lisa Butler, who wrote the book, There Is No Death and There Are No Dead, about EVP communications, they became friends and they were telling me about David Thompson, a physical medium. And I thought, there's no way that people can sit in a dark room and then voices can be heard and things can materialize. And the only way I could figure out if it was true or not as if I had the experience. So I flew 9 years ago to England to a little retreat center that no longer exists due to COVID, unfortunately. And for not a lot of money, I met not only David Thompson, but the wonderful physical medium, Scott Milligan, who, you know, we're great friends and we do trance demonstrations on almost every Friday on Zoom. Your listeners can join us for that. But I was scared to death, not knowing what I was in for. And it was a group of people, about maybe 40 of us in a darkened room. We were all holding hands. Nobody could break the circle, because if you did, you think maybe they're manipulating something. The medium was tied down to a chair just to make sure he's not getting up and doing things, in what's called a cabinet, somewhere where the energy could build and things could happen. I didn't know what I was in for. We started singing songs that we all knew, whether it was ABBA or Christmas carols and things. And then these voices would come out of nowhere and things would happen. It was just before Christmas and there were a lot of toys in the room around a Christmas tree and glow in the dark things, and things were moving around. And as exciting as all that was, there were instruments being played. There was laughter of little children. Of course, there were no little children in the room. The real magic to me came when people's voices of their loved ones came out of the darkness, that there was this ectoplasmic voice box that their loved ones could push their face into somehow and talk to their loved ones again. But I felt spirit hands. I had a little child's hands holding my hand. There was a glow-in-the-dark plaque that a little child presented to me, and I could see their little fingers moving. And current physical mediumship is nothing like it was in the past, but people should read up about the great Alec Harris, and people with a could see with a little red light on, they could actually see their loved ones coming out of this cabinet, and people would hold their babies again. They'd see their loved ones' faces. They were things called apports, things that would appear out of nowhere from the other side, gifts from the other side. Physical mediumship was a really big thing back in the day. And I do hope it comes back, because I can never share with your listeners something that can prove that this is real. But if you have an experience, it takes you from believing to knowing.
1: Let's go to the phones. East of the Rockies, Peter is with us in Jacksonville, Texas. Welcome to the show. Hi, Peter.
8: Yeah, good evening, and thanks for a very interesting show.
1: Sure thing. Go ahead, Pete.
8: I got two questions. The second is related closely to the first, and I love Sandra's phrasing of the ego mind, because it is a part of our mind, and it's a curious thing, because it can lead us astray, primarily, of course, by telling us that we are only our bodies. But I'm curious, and I assume we need it for a kind of sense of identity. Does it have any other purpose, Sandra? What is the purpose of the ego mind? That's my first question.
7: Thanks, Peter. It's a great question. I think it locks us into being human. I don't think we're meant to know that we are eternal souls having a human experience 24/7. I really don't. I think we're supposed to play this game of life, really, to have our soul grow the most it can. And it does in adverse conditions. We can learn, we can overcome, but life can be very, very painful. And that ego mind, it does serve a purpose of keeping us grounded into playing this game. But of course, this is a very painful place, and a lot of painful things happen more than the pleasure thing. So that ego mind, I think, is something that to identify it and to know that there's a higher self, that we don't have to listen to it. That is like, I want to say, going to a gym and exercising. We really have to work at it. And do we ever get to that point, say, of a Jesus where there is no ego? I don't know if that's possible. But in the simplest terms, it's just to remind us of our humanity and to play this game of life. But we are given the choice. Do we listen to it or not?
8: Interesting, because it keeps us focused, right?
7: Yeah, it does. It does. But we don't have to listen, Peter. We don't.
8: Tell me about it. Okay, do you have time for my second question?
1: Go ahead, Pete. Yeah.
8: Okay. So when we get to the other side, and here's what's interesting. I've always been curious about it. Do we know ourselves as George Norrie, Sandra, or Peter? In other words, what happens to the ego mind? Does it carry over in some sense?
7: Well, good question. Peter, George, Sandra, we all go to the other side, and we're recognizable. We'll see our friends. But the ego part of it, that negative identity part, we see through loving eyes. We see through forgiving eyes. We see the bigger picture. But our personality goes with us. And I know this. Every Sunday, we do a free Sunday service on Zoom, Peter. And part of it, half of it, is a medium demonstration. So we have medium volunteers and they do readings. And it can be so funny to hear these people coming from the other side and their memories and their humor. And we bring it all with us. We do. Put it this way, we bring the good stuff with us and we drop the negative stuff. And I love that our sense of humor is a part of it. So we will continue to exist. We get to choose our best age, how we want to look. We get to create where we want to live. Our loved ones are there. And even our pets are there, Peter, to greet us.
1: Let's go to Mayette in New York City. Hi, Mayette. Go ahead.
9: Yes. How wonderful, George. You make our mornings. You make life joyous and worth living. And top of the morning to both of you. Peter asked such a good question. And George had on Aaron Abke, The Three Beliefs of Ego, A Sufferer's Guide to Freedom. It's a great read. But I want to have a point of clarification, which I'll stay on air with you. And then my main question, I'll listen over the radio. First of all, do you know what momenta et mori means? It's another way to say what you were saying in the beginning.
10: I've never heard of it.
9: It's a Latin phrase for you will die. That's what we seem to forget, as Sandra was saying earlier. And if we have more realization of that, I think the golden rule, which is so simple, treat others the way you want to be treated, would be more apparent. But my main question deals with NDEs. Now, I didn't get in because I'm so greatly inspired by Daniel Brinkley recently, Behind the Secret Door. However, Unsolved Mysteries, I think it was last week, I'd never seen this. They had a long segment on Daniel, his friends, his wife, his experiences. He was on air, his friends and people were on air. And one of the things that became apparent is that he became a real, what they say, psychic, but I love Ruth's term. She calls them mystics, right? And he could actually tell people about somebody had been murdered and where everything was, and the person didn't believe it at first, but it was all true. So the NDE, what does that teach us, even if we have an experience? And I'll listen over the air. Thank you.
10: Oh, she's wonderful. Thank you.
1: She's one of a kind.
10: As far as memento mori, just coming back to interviewing a gal a couple years ago, when we can really embrace that death is coming, we live life powerfully. You know, we can put things in perspective. Now, as far as near-death experiences, and I love Daniel Brinkley. I love him so much. But the whole world of near-death experiences, we don't need to have one to embrace the messages of them. I can't sink my teeth into enough near-death experiences that are called veridical or verifiable ones. These are the ones where people's consciousness floats out of their body. They can see what's happening in the operating room. They can tell what's happening in other rooms. Blind people can see for the first time. There's tons of those stories. And what they show us is that our consciousness is not locked in the body. And to talk about that psychic nature, so many of the people that have these near-death experiences come back mystical. They do. They can, they have mediumistic abilities. They have psychic abilities. They can tap into the future somewhat, although the future is not 100% written. And so to learn from near-death experiences really is to understand that, first of all, nobody dies alone. We have people that help us cross. People see loved ones in their near-death experiences, but that our consciousness is not locked into our body, that we are so much more than we think we are. And yeah, keep listening to near-death experience stories, especially the verifiable ones, and they really do empower you. And we can learn, as we are all divine souls having a human experience, how to tap into our own psychic abilities. We don't have to have a painful near-death experience to benefit.
1: First-time caller Henry near Denver, Colorado. Let's get you in, Henry, before the break. Go ahead.
11: Thank you very much, George. Good morning, and good morning, Sandra. I have a rather unique question. I think something that I've never heard of before. And it concerns the image, the person Mary, the mother of Jesus in the story. And she was considered the Virgin Mary. Now, I recently heard a conversation from a sage or wise person talking about the ancient mythology associated with Mary, who says that she was not virgin from no sex. She was virgin because she was an previously unincarnated soul. And I'd never heard this before, but in a way it makes a whole lot of sense. And I wondered if you talk about, you know, coming and going with reincarnation and that sort of thing. I was wondering if you had ever had any experience or comment about this with regard to an unincarnated soul, one incarnated for the first time.
1: I've never heard of that. 30 seconds. Go ahead, Sandra.
10: No, I've never heard of that. And all I can say is there's so many different theories out there, Henry. If something empowers you to live life powerfully here, use it. Take it on board. But that's something I haven't heard of before.
1: Yeah, we were always told she was the Blessed Virgin Mary when we were kids. Remember that?
10: Absolutely.
1: Sandra's website is WeDon'tDie.com, which is part of the Paranormal Podcast Network. We will be back with final calls in a moment as she heads up Shades of the Afterlife when we come back.
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3: Lingering high heat, tropical system remnants from the Gulf or Atlantic, and an elevated risk for secondary severe weather storm outbreaks. 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
4: News. I'm Ted Linder. Hurricane Isaias expected to slam into the Gulf Coast Friday night.
5: Isaias is going through rapid intensification and could be a Category 2 storm as it approaches the Northern Gulf late Friday into early Saturday. The overall impact is expected 5 to 7 foot storm surge, along with hurricane force gusts leading to widespread power outages, excessive rainfall where you could have double digit rain.
4: Fox Weather's Steve Bender. In less than 4 weeks to go till the midterms, President Trump rallying with thousands of supporters in San Antonio, Texas Wednesday night, campaigning for Republican Attorney General Ken Paxton in the Senate race against Democrat state lawmaker James Tallarico.
6: A vote for Tallarico is a vote to turn Texas into a dirty, failing, crime-ridden third world dumping ground. And a vote for Ken Paxton is a vote to save Texas. And
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1: 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We'll talk about that. And then Brad Stewart joins us with his work called Facing Death, Spirituality, Science, and Surrender at the End of Life. Looking forward to that. Beyond Belief, that's one of our other television shows. And if you haven't watched it yet, you're missing out.
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1: Welcome back. Our final segment, George Norrie with you, Sandra Champlain with us, Shades of the Afterlife on the Paranormal Podcast Network. Sandra, what is your belief in the afterlife done for you personally at this point?
9: Oh, George, it's given me life. It helps remind me that I'm so much bigger than who I think I am, you know, in my ego mind. It reminds me when things go wrong that life is an education for the soul, and that someday I can look back on this and be able to grow from it. Even some of the toughest times we humans go through, even though I don't think we plan everything that happens to us, I think genuinely bad stuff happens, you know, things do happen, but everything, it's a learning experience. It's an opportunity to help someone else down the road. So for me, it helps me put life in perspective. It helps me not be as hard on myself, be forgiving on other people. You know, it's a tough road other people are living. But it also helps me have a little bit more fun in life and not take things as seriously. It's a tough, tough life. We are in this together. So be kind, help another person, try to have that love in your heart and be forgiving. So it's done that for me. And it's a being able to record these shows every week too, George. It just is a great reminder for me being the best person I can be.
1: You think when somebody dies and they leave their body, it's instant?
9: Yeah, I think it's pretty instant. I think we're either here or we're there. I don't think, you know, there are plenty of stories of earthbound spirits and things, people that just haven't gone through the light yet. But I don't think anybody can escape moving over there. And I think our consciousness can easily come right back. But I think whether we choose to accept that we're dead or not, like in the movies, we're either here or we're over there.
1: Is there confusion?
9: There can be confusion. Yeah. And they say there's confusion, especially, you know, if somebody is leaving behind something or someone that they really love, you know, it's like, how can I be here? And, you know, you hear these stories of people in accidents who have near-death experiences. They're standing outside of their body, or they're hovering above their body in a hospital room in a surgery, and they don't get it. Who am I looking at? Who is that? You know, and what's happening? So there is confusion, but there's always people that are guiding us across our, you know, there's thousands of stories of deathbed visitations. Our loved ones are there to greet us and to bring us over. So there might be a little bit of confusion, but it won't take long before either the family pet shows up or one of your loved ones from the past, and they just grab your hand and walk you home.
1: All right, let's go to final calls. East of the Rockies, Nancy is with us in Bedford, Mass. Hello, Nance. Go ahead.
10: Hi, thank you. When I was young, my grandfather died about 60 years ago, and I felt like I had some sort of connection with something evil that has never been rectified, and that keeps popping up into my head. I don't know if you've ever had people with that issue, but the other part of it is, if he would have come back immediately and then live a short life, 5 or 10 years, how would I recognize him, since the last thing he was here would be a child?
9: Well, that goes back, Nancy, to the reincarnation topic. It is of general thought now that who we really are remains in the afterlife, and a piece of him can come back. So you'd recognize him right away when you pass. There he is. And as far as the evil thing, it's really a tough thing being here on planet Earth. Are there evil forces? Of course. But I do also think that we all have a subconscious mind. And that ego mind, I tell you, the more we think something, the more it automatically comes into our mind. And some of those earliest memories when we were kids, I even have some reoccurring dreams that I've had since I was a little kid. They just latch right onto the subconscious. We have the tool, though, when they come up, to say, thank you for sharing. And you can replace it with a thought of something that you are grateful for or a happy memory. That is something all humans can possess to override that ego mind.
1: Have you ever been confronted by the devil, Sandra?
9: George, I have not been confronted by the devil. I know I've had some really dark thoughts that have come in during grieving process, and that's why I wanted to get my book out so much, because we lose a huge amount of healthy neurotransmitters in our system, and some really nasty negative stuff can come out of it. But there are tools to be healthy again. So I would have to just say it's the devil within that deep, dark place, but that also gave me the compassion to know how tough grief is.
1: Let's go to John in Wisconsin. Welcome to the show. Hi, John.
11: Hello, George. Hello, Sandra. A brief comment and a question, please.
1: Sure.
11: Foremost, Sandra, you do great work. You're one of my favorite guests on Coast to Coast. My comment is, our culture is so messed up, faith-wise, social-wise, etc. And I believe a lot of the young adults are spinning in circles, unsure of their future, unsure of today's culture. My question, Sandra, is this. What advice would you give to these young people so not only can they gain confidence in their future, but they can also gain confidence in doing a better job of navigating through this discombobulated culture? And, George, thank you for taking my call.
1: Thank you, John.
9: Oh, John, thank you so much for your kind words. It is a tough road being a human being. It truly is. I think our young people need people to believe in them. They need support. When we're young and things go wrong, we can easily identify as, I'm not good enough, I'm not smart enough, I'm unlovable. And then you carry on life really thinking those things are true. And then the next thing you know, you end up in prison. And, you know, we have these beliefs that latch on, that ego mind again starts very, very young. But it really is to demonstrate what's possible, talking to people in a positive way, obviously loving, but being a support system where any dream really is possible. I think kids need to believe that again, like we were when we were little. So I think support system is absolutely number one. And then you can talk to people about things like the afterlife. It's never too young to give them the belief that there's something bigger. And then even kids that get involved with, say, electronics or books or reading, whatever that thing is, they can really latch into the bigger possibility of, like, our psychic nature or remote viewing or, you know, afterlife communication, or even looking at life as it's all growth for the soul. But it's having positive conversations about what's possible instead of what's wrong.
1: Here's Cornelius in Louisiana. Hello there, Corny. Go ahead.
12: George, I'm surprised you didn't introduce me as the devil, George.
1: I was thinking about it.
12: I tell you, George, but it's great to hear Mayette and John, that's my two coasty friends and stuff. Now, Sandra, I don't know if you read the Bible or not. I read the Bible, and you talk about Jesus and everything. But he says it's once to die, then the judgment, and then there's a parable, which I believe is a true story, where the rich man goes to hell and the poor man is in Abraham's bosom, which is supposed to be heaven or paradise. So I do believe in the devil, and I tell George all the time, I think this AI is nothing but the Antichrist intelligence, because it tells kids to commit suicide, and John was talking about our youth and stuff. I know you say you can talk to the dead and all like that, but the Bible forbids us to talk to our dead loved ones and stuff like that. The witch of Endor, when King Saul went to the witch to talk to Samuel, something appeared, but that was a familiar spirit. So I know you're talking about Dr. Schwartz and that Soul Phone Project, and he's talking to Edgar Mitchell and Houdini and Albert Einstein, but they're all familiar spirits. It's a deception, and that's what's coming for us in the 2030s when they get AI fully online, Sandra, and I hope, and George has said this, he's not taking the mark of the beast. Elon Musk said he wants to put a chip in everybody's head and hand, and that's going to be the mark of the beast. So I hope you won't take that. But I just wish people would read the Bible. Like I said, this reincarnation business, no, you got one chance to get it right. And George knows this. I was sexually assaulted as a child, and that's wrong. And whoever did that, they need to go to hell. Hitler needs to go to hell. All these people that do evil things and stuff, they need to go to hell. That woman that they botched that thing up in Tennessee on her execution, she needs to be executed. She tortured a poor teenager to death. So I just wonder if you think the Bible and the devil is true. God bless you, George, and God bless America.
9: Thank you so much, Cornelius. I talked to you before. I tell you, Cornelius, you're a very powerful person, and I think there are so many different ways to live life, and there is absolutely nothing wrong with the Bible. I grew up with it. I absolutely did. But for me, how I live my life really is of, well, we'll call it Jesus' way, being loving, being forgiving, being kind, having gratitude, being in service to others. I concentrate on that. And I also have just done some investigation, and I know that a lot of the Bible was written down, 600 years after Jesus had lived. And so take what empowers you to live the best life. And I am in 100% agreement that bad people, they don't deserve to walk by our side when we go to the afterlife, that we need to be responsible for our actions here on earth.
1: Next up, Jeremy's with us in Jamestown, North Dakota. Hi, Jeremy.
13: Hello, George and Sandra. I have some questions for you. I was in a near-fatal auto accident over 22 years ago, and I spent 2.5 months in a coma. Where was I? I wasn't in the afterlife, and I wasn't in the current time.
1: You think he was in limbo? Where was he, Sandra?
9: Oh, I don't think he was in limbo. It's kind of like the same place we go when we dream at night. Sometimes we have dreams, but where do we go? Our consciousness can stay within. It can float without. Certainly, you probably don't have the awareness of it, but you were probably surrounded by loved ones and healers and things on the other side trying to get you through that. Our consciousness doesn't always show us a near-death experience or things on the other side, or loved ones coming to greet us. I've never been in a coma, but I have been medically induced for surgery and things like that. And it's almost like a feeling of no man's land. We are connected to, our soul is connected to us. They call it through a silver cord, and that's still very much part of us. But when we die and we go to the other side, that silver cord is disconnected, but we're still very, very much alive. So while I don't have the answer exactly where you were, you're still you, and the best I could say, it's similar to a place where we go to in a dream or if we're in anesthesia. But I know for a fact that there are loved ones and healing that go on from the other side to help you live this best life possible and be healthy.
1: Let's go to Corey in the state of Washington, west of the Rockies. Hi, Corey.
14: Hey, how you doing, George? Hi, Sandra. Corey.
9: Hi.
14: Good. First, I want to say thanks. I feel very honored to be on with you guys this evening.
1: Thank you.
14: So I have one main question in two parts. Firstly, I believe in reincarnation, like many of your listeners do, I'm sure. And I listen to Coast regularly. So I hear mediums reach out to other listeners and their loved ones who've passed away. And I've never heard a single one of the mediums ever say, I can't get a hold of your loved one because I think they've already reincarnated. It seems like that scenario would be a lot more common. Like maybe the medium goes to reach out to them and gets a busy signal or something. What would you think about that?
9: Well, we don't get a busy signal because it truly is my belief that who we, the main part of who we are can still be contacted in the
1: spirit
9: world. It's
1: almost like they split into two, right?
9: Yeah, yeah. I mentioned on Fridays we do this trance demonstration where it's actually a person who lived once speaking through somebody who lives now. And one of the things he often says is we can be in two places at the same time in the afterlife. He says, we're here speaking right now, but my wife's thinking I'm sitting next to her and we're watching a cricket game, having a conversation. Like I said, there's so many elements at play, like that little clownfish in the bottom of the ocean. Our minds can't possibly get around how big it is and what we're capable of. So mediums can still connect with loved ones because our energy is still around. I mean, we are still us in some place in the afterlife. Yet a piece of us can come. This is my belief. I don't push this on anybody else. Can come to learn more and to experience more and make that practice makes perfect.
1: What are some of the future shows on Shades of the Afterlife, Sandra?
9: Well, I'm digging deep, like I said, into some of these Bigelow things. They're pretty cool. Lots of research into the near-death experiences, some mediums of the past. There's mediums of the past that in trance-like state, people that had no formal education can speak a dozen different languages and like really interesting information that's come through. There's a lot about hospice workers and what they've witnessed as far as deathbed visitations, that nobody dies alone. There's experiments in the lab through people like Dr. Julie Beischel, who do triple blind experiments on mediums and stuff. So I'm digging deep into mediums of the past, near-death experiences, and then also I really want to share some of these incredible stories that haven't been heard from the Bigelow Institute.
1: Sandra, always great talking to you, and I'll talk to you on the first Sunday in November.
9: All right. Thanks, George, and thanks, everybody.
1: Sandra Champlain from Shades of the Afterlife on the Paranormal Podcast Network. For Dan Galante, Gina Salvati, Tom Danheiser, Sue Trikas, Lex Lonehood, Sean Ladasur, Alec Fernandez, Tim Benald, Mary Berry, George Knapp, and Richard Serrett, I'm George Norrie, somewhere out there on Coast to Coast AM. We'll see you on our next edition. Until then, be safe, everyone.

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2: Hi, I'm Peter Sagal. When we were growing up, my two brothers and I just loved our Uncle Ted. He was like a really cool big brother who always brought around the best toys and took us to the best places and with whom we always had the most fun. It was odd, though, when we got older, to realize he wasn't nearly as outgoing and adventurous with other adults. I found out much later that this might have had something to do with the ostomy bag he wore ever since he was diagnosed with Crohn's disease as a teenager and had part of his lower intestine removed. Theodore Skolnick, my Uncle Ted, died last year at the age of 80, never having once mentioned his illness to me or my brothers. He left a large bequest to the Crohn's and Colitis Foundation to help fund better treatments for these diseases and also to help other people, old and young, seek and get help for the situation.

0: Central Time Advisory. The storm is moving east-northeast at 9 miles an hour in the Gulf. Forecasters with the National Hurricane Center think the storm will intensify even more over the next day or so. Isai is expected to push a dangerous amount of water ashore, a storm surge as it approaches land. Hurricane experts increasingly warning about the possibility of tornadoes well into Saturday. Hurricane warnings are posted in the Florida Panhandle and along the Gulf Coast. In Alabama, the storm expected to make landfall late on Friday night. The president trying to rally support for Republican Ken Paxton, who's in a very tight U.S. Senate race against Democrat James Tallarico.
1: We're going to crush Democrat communist James Tallarico.
0: The president holding a rally Wednesday night. Texas once seen as a strong red state, but now multiple forecasters say that it's a toss-up. And the FBI says that they foiled a planned terrorist attack on the Mall of America in Minnesota.
2: Prosecutors have identified it as 18-year-old American citizen whose parents are from Somalia. His name is Sheikh Dune Abdulali Mohammed. Now, court documents indicate that Mohammed had been the focus of a counterterrorism investigation going back to 2024. And since then, investigators had been monitoring his communications with a confidential source, hundreds of messages across social media and encrypted messaging platforms. Mohammed pledged his allegiance to ISIS a year ago, according to prosecutors, and wanted to travel overseas to fight for ISIS. But according to the criminal complaint, in July, Mohammed sent messages indicating he couldn't afford to pay for a flight overseas and instead planned to commit a terror attack here in Minnesota.
0: Fox's Garrett Tenney. 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
3: 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Just click listen, then swipe right and hear the latest news updates on your time. 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
0: President Trump's announced the U.S. is now automatically enrolling American kids into the so-called Trump accounts.
1: The U.S. government is automatically creating a tax-free investment account for every child to grow over the course of their lives and to be used to their benefit and for their benefit after they turn 18.
7: A one-time federal contribution of $1,000 is also deposited in accounts for every baby born between 2025 and 2028. Jared Halpern, Fox News.
0: Tennessee Judge Aisha Miles ordering all evidence be preserved following the state's failed execution of death row inmate Krista Pike last week.
8: It needs to all be maintained. And frankly, the state will have no problem doing this because you all are already doing that.
9: As part of an independent investigation ordered by the governor, Pike's attorneys say she's recovering under guard at a hospital. She was sentenced to death 30 years ago in the torture killing of Knoxville college student Colleen Slemmer. Slemmer's mother supports Pike's death, saying the state has failed her family. Jeff Manosso, Fox News.
0: The FCC is considering allowing more political robocalls, including those created with artificial intelligence. Fox's Lisa Lacera has more on this.
10: With less than a month until the midterms, the conservative group, the Club for Growth, says allowing more robocalls could help political organizations better communicate with potential voters, including in more languages, and improve polling accuracy by helping groups reach more voters. It calls current federal rules outdated and says they dampen freedom of speech. While consumer groups warn the proposed change could trigger a surge of unwanted, partisan, and potentially misleading automated calls in the critical days before the election, which will determine which party controls Congress for the final 2 years of President Trump's term. The proposal is now up for public comment, and the FCC could rule as soon as late October. Lisa Lacera, Fox News.
0: And I'm Ted Lindner. 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
2: It's a cloudy morning in the mid-60s. Clouds will stick around throughout the day. Not bad temperature-wise, though, with a high in the low 80s. Rain comes in Friday ahead of cold front, upper 70s. Then showers through the weekend, staying in the upper 70s Saturday. Low 80s on Sunday. From the Georgia Weather Net, I'm meteorologist Jason Williams.
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0: From the heartland of America and the gateway to the West, good morning, good evening, wherever you may be, across the nation, around the world. I'm George Norrie, and this is Coast to Coast AM. Later tonight, facing death and coping with it, here's what's happening. Hurricane Isaias is forecast to track northeastward and quickly ramp up into a larger hurricane while over the central Gulf. AccuWeather hurricanes say this has become the first hurricane of the 2026 season, making it the latest first hurricane to form in the Atlantic Basin in over 100 years. Be careful out there. President Donald Trump said that the U.S. is doing extremely well against Iran, declaring that the country's military is shot and suggesting a decision is coming soon on how to bring the conflict to an end. The Iranian president dismissed talks with the United States as meaningless, and the Treasury Secretary, Scott Bessent, said that the U.S. sanctions and the maritime blockade have crippled Iran's oil trade. With more on today's activities, here's our Tom Danheiser. Tommy?
1: Well, George, the U.S.-Iran conflict remains in a high-stakes standoff as President Donald Trump declared Iran's military capacity is heavily degraded. Diplomatic negotiations are currently stalled while maritime clashes around the Strait of Hormuz have reached record weekly highs. Vice President J.D. Vance appeared to soften U.S. demands on Iran to end the war Tuesday, telling Reuters that Tehran must do something meaningful to reduce its nuclear enrichment, despite President Trump saying he wanted Iran to have no enrichment. A senior military official said on Wednesday that Iran will soon block what it calls illegal shipping routes through the Strait of Hormuz and claimed Iran's armed forces have full control over the vital waterway. Secretary of State Marco Rubio said earlier that Iran had lost complete control of the strait and there's almost as much oil flowing out now as there was before the conflict began. Meanwhile, according to the Saudi General Authority of Civil Aviation, a total of 3 civilians, including 2 women, have been killed and 36 injured in Houthi attacks on Alba and King Khalid International Airports. George?
0: Thank you, Tom. An unholy alliance is being blamed for instigating the violence seen across France, as experts point to a bond between extreme left and radical Islamic groups. What began as protests over school conditions and funding is entering its third week, and the factors behind the widespread, more violent protests are being debated. Author Howard Bloom is with us, and I asked him to check into this. Howard, what do you see out there?
2: Well, on September 17th at the Lycée Saint-Exupéry in Crete, just southeast of Paris, teachers went on strike over missing administrative and health staff, missing aides for disabled pupils, unreplaced teachers, water leaks, a broken window left unrepaired, toilets frequently out of service, and classrooms that were stifling in summer. The next day, students began blockading the school. Some of them would soon advance to firing mortar-style fireworks into student gathering areas and trying to torch the buildings. According to the French newspaper Le Monde, no political party organized that first eruption. It was a case of spontaneous combustion, but it soon exploded. 20 days later, France is in the uprising's third week. The upheaval is upspread to more than 1,000 high schools. Many were shut down. On October 6th, the Interior Ministry counted roughly 266,000 demonstrators nationwide, including 56,000 in Paris. Organizers claimed that number was considerably higher. By October 7th, more than 6,000 people had been arrested, most of them teenagers, and 761 police officers had been injured, and the movement is still growing. But between one high school in Crete and a nationwide revolt, something happened. Political organizations with ambitions far beyond fixing classrooms moved in. One is the left-wing political party France Unbowed, LFI. LFI did not start the uprising, but its politicians moved in within days, promoted the movement on social media, appeared at blockades, and openly called for the protests to spread. LFI's goal is blunt. It wants to ignite what it calls the citizens' revolution. But the real demon in the new stew is radical Islam, particularly a group called the Muslim Brotherhood. The Brotherhood was started in 1928, then turned into a belief system that would be explosively popular by an Egyptian who came to America to study the culture for nearly 2 years, was disgusted by the ways American society broke the moral codes of traditional Islam, came home, and started a movement to overthrow the West. That movement has thrived in astonishing ways. Today, it is active in over 70 countries, including the United States and all the major nations of Europe. The Muslim Brotherhood's goal is to overturn the West and ultimately to wipe out the entire Western way of life, from beer and football to women in bikinis, not to mention constitutions, democracy, and your religion, if it doesn't happen to be Islam. France's interior ministry, like most Western sources, vastly understates the case. It describes the Muslim Brotherhood's goal as merely creating what it calls a counter-society. The Muslim Brotherhood is stoking the fire of France's student uprising through its local branch, the Muslim Students of France, a relative of the Muslim Students of America, a group that's played a major role in America's university outburst of pro-Palestinian outrage and building takeovers 2.5 years ago. What are the Muslim Brotherhood's ultimate goals? Militant Islam is often capable of thinking in generations, not election cycles. Take the toppling of Constantinople. Rome fell in 476 AD. For the next 1,000 years, Constantinople was the capital of the Roman Empire and Rome's competitor to rule all of Christendom. The city was clothed in jewels and gilded with gold when the miserable 57,000 people left in the abandoned city of Rome were stripping marble from Rome's monuments to turn the stone down to lime. In 629 AD, Muhammad said that Islam would take Constantinople. First, Muslim armies pried enormous territories out of the Eastern Roman Empire's hands, out of the hands of Constantinople. But the armies of Islam couldn't conquer the city itself. The Muslims persisted through failure after failure, year after year, generation after generation, and in 1453, after 30 generations and 824 years, they finally succeeded. The Muslim armies broke through Constantinople's gargantuan system of city walls, defeated the few soldiers who were left, looted and plundered for roughly 2 days and nights, then stopped. They turned the world's biggest church into a mosque, and eventually they renamed the city Constantinople or Istanbul. Then they set another goal, taking what they called Rumia, Rome, toppling the West. A small but significant part of the energy of the French student street riots is being used to advance that goal.
0: We'll see what happens in France. Thanks, Howard. Young Americans are reconsidering the value of a college degree, given the high cost of college and the prospect of taking on student loan debt, which is prompting some colleges and universities to cut tuition costs to attract students and boost enrollment. A report by Bloomberg noted that several colleges and universities have announced plans to lower their tuition either this year or in the next academic year when students arrive on campus in the fall of 2027. John Truman Wolf, the publisher of the financial newsletter Strategic Financial Intelligence, with us. What do you think of that story, John?
3: Well, it's interesting, George. I mean, the tuition skyrocketed as the government poured money into the student loan program across the country. Interestingly, relative to this story, the big, beautiful bill that just passed this year cut back on those student loan programs. And I think that's definitely a factor in, you know, what the colleges are planning to do, because the students don't have the tuition. Of course, it cuts back. I, George, I went to San Jose State University back in the day. I have a BA and an MA from there. And the tuition today there is $7,400 a year. When I went to school there, it was zero. Zero. Jeez. for people living in the state of California. So it's really been, I think the government has controlled this a bunch. And since the government has decided to cut back on some of these student loan programs that gets these kids graduating with debts of $100,000, I think it's a good thing that it's being cut back.
0: All right, my friend John Truman Wolf. What's the difference between the terms Planet X, Nibiru, and Nemesis? In a moment, preparedness author Marshall Masters explains next on Coast to Coast AM. 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

0: 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How have you been?
1: Good. Good to be back, George.
0: So what's out there? Planet X, Nibiru, Nemesis, or all of them?
1: Well, it's all of them. I can give you, you know, what helps everybody because they hear all these names is there's a quick rundown. It's all historical. So it started with the discovery of Uranus, first planet discovered with a telescope. Then they found a perturbation in its orbit. That led to the discovery of Neptune, and then Neptune had a perturbation, a little zigzag that would happen in its orbit. And then for a long time, it was called Neptune's Perturber. And after that, it went from Europe to America. In about 1905, Percival Lowell founded the Lowell Observatory in Flagstaff, Arizona. He coined the term Planet X, which is not the 10th planet. Planet X, as he coined it, just describes, we know it exists, even though we can't see it, but by virtue of how it affects objects we can see. And that went on, and that was actually led to the discovery of Pluto, which is not Neptune's perturber, not big enough. The next major step was in 1940, the astronomer Carlos Muñoz Ferrada, he declared in 1940 that it was, he called it a black star in Hercolibus. People are going to hear those terms. And then Nemesis came in actually about the time I was a sophomore in high school in the 60s. And that's how I learned about all of this stuff, was from my science teacher, who was all excited. There was a lot of great coverage in the mainstream media, and it was called Nemesis theory, that we lived in a binary star system. Nemesis is a brown dwarf star, and it's an orbit, and it has its own planets. It's a mini constellation.
0: And so, a binary star system means the sun has a duplicate star, right?
1: It has, it's got a smaller companion star. A brown dwarf is probably about 7 to 10 times the size of Jupiter. And it's the kind of thing, it's in a very long orbit, which was actually Zachariah Sitchin was the one who got that. And it's a 3,600 lunar year orbit, but it, and it spins. Of that time, it spends 10 years up in the northern skies, above the sun's equator, if you will, and the rest of the time it's in deep in the southern skies. And so it was, Nemesis was first observed in 1983 with the IRAS infrared telescope. And that was when the kibosh was on it. They started suppressing it so people wouldn't know about it, which is kind of sad because I go back and I look at, you know, articles that were written about Planet X in like New York Times and Wall Street Journal. It was really excellent coverage. And then there was a suppression to give people an idea of the suppression that's going on. If they go to my website, YOWUSA.com, we've been doing a series of signs articles tracking this since 2015. And in our signs 117 article called Disturbing New Highs, we saw a record-breaking August. In all of the, we've spent a decade tracking all of these fireballs, and it was huge. I mean, March, August just boom.
0: And it was like beyond any month that we've had, hasn't it?
1: Beyond any month for over a decade.
0: Wow.
1: And it really stunned us. We published it, and then our article, Signs 117, actually set off a suppression trigger, and three sites were taken down that were dealing with it. The first two were just pure science sites, American Meteor Organization, AMO, and then the IMO, or excuse me, AMS and IMO. Both of those sites were taken down. This is not an issue for, you know, a site like Coast. I mean, you have got awesome webmasters. They wouldn't let anybody get at you. But these were, you know, these guys are kind of amateur webmasters. And they're not amateurs now. They're having a rebuild. The third, so those two that we, we use for the reporting. That's actually like when we reported Signs 117, and it was just breathtaking, the uptick. I mean, it was like a hockey stick. And that site was, they took them down. They took down the other site that we use. And because now the reporting is going to be delayed. They don't want people seeing what's something. And then it's going to take these sites a couple of months, so the reporting is not going to be there. The third one was a podcaster, and we did an interview on that. And they hit him as well, just the same way. And if you go and you read my article, Signs 118, I actually lay it out for everybody so they can see what suppression looks like and how it operates and who it hits and why it hits them. And it was really, I just collected the evidence and documented it, and I have all the screenshots and people can see what's going on. They definitely do not want us to know what is happening for the remainder of this year.
0: Why not? It's panic?
1: Because they've always, well, panic, but it's mostly, you know, we used to say it's panic. What I see is it's part of the depopulation agenda. And the first to die are the last to know. And that's exactly what they're doing. They started that by suppressing the data in 1983. And they just didn't want anybody to know about it. And so that they can build their deep underground military bases, and they're going to decide who survives and who doesn't. So it's part of that. And that's the reason why I just don't want to call people names for not knowing or not being interested, like sheeple and things like that. How can you know if there's that much suppression?
0: Why did the ancients seem to know, Marshall, more about this than we do today?
1: Well, we know that they did in the Colburn Bible. I think they, the ancient Egyptians, and talk about this, that there were, I think, according to the Egyptians, four or five documented flybys of this Nemesis mini constellation. And the stuff that they wrote it in the about the same time as the five books of Moses. This was the last flyby was actually Exodus, which was a global event. It affected a lot of people. And then the one previous to that, which was a pole shift event, was Noah and the flood. Now, there are, according to some estimates, like 150 great deluge accounts around the world in various societies and cultures, their wisdom, their folklore. The ancients were talking about it. They were sending us messages and saying, hey, you know, you need to be aware of this. And I think what the Egyptians said that was quite cogent, and they just said, only the wise will know of its coming.
0: Stay with us, Marshall. We're going to take a short break. Marshall Masters with us as we talk about the incredible things going on out there in space on Coast to Coast AM.

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1: Our health. So that's where Coast to Coast AM comes in and George Norrie comes in, because you're going to have people on here that will give the government investigators an idea where to look, how to look, and what to look for. So it really does a lot of validation of the history of this show, and this is a huge step forward to getting to the truth, because for the first time we have the U.S. government admitting that there's something to this, really admitting there's something to it. And that's the big step for all of us.
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3: 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On the advice of their producer, they decided to take a chance on two little-known musicians, Lindsey Buckingham and Stevie Nicks. Christine McVie tells us about Over My Head, the first hit off the new lineup's debut album.
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9: It's a cloudy morning in the mid-60s. Clouds will stick around throughout the day. Not bad temperature-wise, though, with a high in the low 80s. Rain comes in Friday ahead of cold front, upper 70s. And showers through the weekend, staying in the upper 70s Saturday, low 80s on Sunday. From the Georgia Weather Net, I'm meteorologist Jason Williams.
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1: And we shall take your calls next hour with Marshall Masters as we talk about Planet X, Nibiru, Nemesis. 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

0: And welcome back, George Norrie, along with Marshall Masters, as we talk about the incredible story of what's out there in the universe. Marshall, why aren't we getting more amateur astronomers telling us about this? You would think they have nothing to lose.
1: Well, it's the same thing as, do you want to, if you're a pilot, do you want to report a UFO? And pilots don't want to do it. They don't want to get the heat. We do see amateur astronomers. They are starting to report because things are happening. Folks, come to my site, YOWUSA.com, or just MarshallMasters.com. And what you want to look for to see what's in the sky right now, right in front of us, is it's our Nemesis collection. Now, we're tracking, people are observing this from all around the world, and they're taking smartphone pictures and they're putting them up on social media, and we're out there harvesting that. And we probably have about 1,000 to 1,500 of these unique observations. And what we do for our Nemesis collection, which is now, we started it in June of last year, and now we have well over 500 authenticated images. We test them. We have a very specific precise procedure to test them. And if you see our Nemesis collection, there's over 500 of them, and they're all stunning two suns in the sky. Typically, these are at near sunset, quite often are going to be over a large body of water, an ocean. So you're on oceanfront property, or you're up at 30,000 feet in a commercial jet airliner. And that's where right now it's the best, because Nemesis is close to the sun. And so if you get on there, I have a collections, and you can buy them and keep receiving them every month. And as a part of the subscription, and I've set them up so that you can share them with friends. I don't want people talking about it to their friends, because they get knee-jerk denial syndrome.
0: Right, right.
1: And, you know, it's tough. So you just take one of these, there's 500 pixels wide, attach it to an email, put it on somewhere, and just throw it out there. Throw the images out there. You know, an image is worth 1,000 words. You can also find them on my X channel. Just go to X, look for Marshall Masters. And I'm the one that's got a blue check mark. It's Your Own World USA channel. And I put a lot of these up there, and you can see them. You can follow it. And if people really appreciate it, I get a lot of compliments. I also have people who started posting. We do most of our science research on our Telegram channel, and you can get all our social media links just by going to YOWUSA.com. And you can see all of our social media links, and you can follow it from there. That's a good thing to do. You can see it for yourself. Otherwise, there's just a lot of suppression. For example, we're tracking an observatory in Hawaii, and Nemesis is next to the sun every day right in front of their telescopes. And we have the images, you know, because we're using this webcam. And I guess the only way a professional and astronomer is going to see what's in the sky in front of him, if it's Nemesis, is if he's a smoker. So pray for a smoker, because he's got to go outside to light up, you know. And how are you going to miss it, right?
0: What is the worst that could happen when Nemesis comes by?
1: Well, I just put up an article about that called Nemesis Outbound 2026 to 2030. And this is what I did was I give a little bit of history, and then I take people into it, and I say, all right, let's take a look at what happens, because it's right now it's coming down. You know, when we've been tracking it since 2020, when it crossed into the northern skies, reached perihelion, its closest distance to the sun in 24. We've been tracking it. Now it's heading back down to go back to the southern skies. And what we're showing, these are our projections. And that's, we have to put that caveat, it's a projection based on the data that we're getting out of our science articles. But we estimate that sometime late this year or midway into 2027, it is going to cross over the orbit of Mercury. And at that point, it's going to be a little more elevated in the sky. It'll be more people will be able to see it, and it will begin to appear a little larger. Then in late 27 to mid 2028, we project that it will cross over the orbit of Venus. And at that time, it will be noticeably larger than our sun. At that point, it will be the largest celestial body in our solar system. And this is when you'll start seeing the wings, which is the Nemesis cloud that we call it. And this is what was documented by the ancient Sumerians as translated by Zachariah Sitchin, who is my hero.
0: And God rest his soul.
1: God rest his soul. He was an amazing man. I had a chance to work with him on a few things, and I can tell you, he dotted his I's and crossed his T's, and he was an amazing fellow. Then what we're projecting, and you know, once it's over the orbit of Venus, I think that's when we're going to start seeing the fake news. The mainstream media is going to continue doing what it's doing, being dismissive, telling people, it's just a pretty light show, nothing's going to hit us. And when people hear it's not going to hit us, then they just tend to dismiss it and throw it off. But that's a lie. It's already affecting us. And it is the inner core of our planet is being perturbed by it. You know, we're seeing these strange weather patterns. Things are getting a little bizarre on the surface, which is a result of the inner core getting a little off balance. And that is causing magma plumes that are rising up to the lithosphere and then working their way down. And this is causing a lot of problems. So it's already affecting us with a different cause form of cosmic radiation and gravitational attraction.
0: Are we talking, Marshall, about problems of biblical proportions here?
1: Pardon?
0: Are we talking about problems of biblical proportions?
1: Absolutely.
0: Oh, boy.
1: Okay, it is going to start, it's going to, by the time it gets over Venus orbit, which is late 27 to mid 28, where it's going to be definitely noticeable. And however, when it crosses over our orbit, which will be what we're projecting is mid, late 28 to mid 29 in that range, it's going to, you know, it's going to be so big, and it's no longer going to be something they can suppress. It's just going to be in our face. People are going to see it. And by that time, we're going to be having a lot more natural disasters that are happening, earthquakes, all forms of things. It's just, it's all hazard. It's not one thing. People tend to like to say, what's that one thing? And I say, no, when it rains, it pours. It's going to be all kinds of stuff. And then it's going to probably cross over the orbit of Mars in 29. Late 29 to 2030, and this is going to be
0: long away.
1: Huh?
0: It's not too long away.
1: Not too long away. And then once it goes past the ecliptic, that's the plane of our system. An easy way to think about that. The ecliptic, imagine a dot in the center of the sun and make it expand it out to a concentric concentric ring through the equator of the sun out to the constellations of the zodiac. And that's the ecliptic. And when it reaches that point where it transitions from northern sky, which is above the sun, to the southern skies below the sun, is going to be late 2030, sometime into 2031. But once it's below the ecliptic, that's when the pole shift is going to happen. And the pole shift will be a biblical event. It's already been. Noah's flood was a pole shift event. That's what we're going to go through. In the Colburn Bible, the story is called Sesuda and Hanok. And it was about a king, Sesuda, who had hired Hanok, a boat builder, to build the ark. And very similar, you had, you know, mysterious figures coming and warning them to do something. The Colburn version, the Egyptian version of it, has a lot of the same details as in the five books of Moses, Genesis account. But they have a whole lot more, a whole lot more. And like one of the things that's interesting is when you're looking at people talking about the story of Noah and the flood, they're always showing that Noah built the ark on the side of a mountain. All right. Well, I didn't read that in Genesis. Maybe I didn't have the right version of the Bible. But, you know, in the Colburn Bible, there's an explanation of that. And it was a large tsunami that hit. Now, also, you're going to have water that's the fountains of the deep that are going to come up. There's massive amounts of water underneath the skin of our planet. And all of this gravitational force that's exerted is going to push that up, and it's going to burst out. But in the Colburn Bible, it's talking about a huge tsunami, a 1,000-foot-high wall of water, probably.
0: Oh, my God, huge. And where will that hit, do you know?
1: Anywhere you're on a coastal area is not good. You know, it's like the three real estate laws of premium property: location, location, location.
0: Yeah.
1: You don't want to be along a coastline. It's going to be, you want to be about 150 miles inland of a coastline, and at least to have about 2,000 feet above sea level. That's a good general guideline. So, you know, for example, where I live in Maine, I'm perfectly situated. And on the other hand, 90% of the population lives along the coastline of Maine. They're not going to make it. They're toast.
0: Will there be a warning?
1: Pardon?
0: Will there be a warning?
1: Oh, well, there's warnings now. It just depends on when do people wake up to what's happening. And I think that'll be in about 2028. You're going to start having them waking up. But that's going to be the 20, 25% of the population that thinks for themselves. And the rest of them are just, you know, they're going to, well, you know, let's see what it is. Let's see what it is. And they're going to be dismissive and push it off. And unfortunately, that's not going to help them to be effective.
0: Will there still be government denial at that point?
1: Unless something dramatic happens with it, yeah, the denial is going to continue. Because the elites, again, it's part of the depopulation agenda. COVID is part of the depopulation agenda. If you look at what's happening, particularly in the United States, we have the male exodus. Women are, you know, saying, where are the good men? They all disappeared. They don't want to approach us anymore.
0: The good guys are gone, huh?
1: Yeah, the guys are gone. You know, and but I had to research this a lot for my book, Mars Beta, Seeds to the Stars, because I was writing about, really, when I wrote that book, it's, you know, saying, let's create a subculture of space farmers, much like the Amish would along the Amish model. Because the important thing with Mars Beta is how do we get the guys to get back in the game? They're all on the sidelines. They don't hate women. They would like to have a nice relationship. But the men are intimidated by all of the institutional suppression and the high risks of, you know, being dragged into court on some frivolous thing. So the guys just, you know, they're doing the smart thing. They're just doing the math and saying the numbers don't work out. Well, we're going to have a massive depopulation with this because of the suppression of information. And we need to get the men back in the game, back to approaching the women. And so that's what Mars Beta is about. It's about saying, all right, what are the most successful models? Who's procreating right now? That's a big issue, because with Mother Nature, species must do three things to avoid extinction. One, they have to feed themselves. Two, they have to be able to adapt to changes in their environment. And three, they must procreate. And we are not procreating. Our birth rate is unsustainable and we're circling the drain.
0: Marshall, we're going to take a short break and come back and take phone calls with you. Marshall Masters with us as we talk about Planet X, Nibiru, Nemesis, whatever you want to call it. But he says it's coming, and it's coming fast.
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1: This is a Fox News alert. It's a hurricane now. I'm Sue Guzman, Fox News. Isaias getting stronger. It's now a hurricane, becoming the first hurricane of the Atlantic season. Michael Brennan with the National Hurricane Center says Isaias could make landfall late Friday into early Saturday.

0: buying an AK-47 style rifle and 200 rounds from an undercover agent. Prosecutors say he'd been under investigation for nearly 2 years, and his parents rebuffed FBI concerns about his radicalization.
1: Fox's Kevin Cork. President Trump hosting a midterm rally in San Antonio, Texas.
2: President Trump says GOP Senate candidate Texas Attorney General Ken Paxton has won victory after victory for people in the state.
3: So you need to go and vote for Ken Paxton for U.S. Senate. He's an all-star attorney general.
2: Telling a crowd in San Antonio a vote for Republicans will protect school choice and border security.
3: So you also need to elect a proud 20-year Air Force veteran to Congress, Carlos De La Cruz, who's fantastic.
2: De La Cruz faces Democrat Johnny Garcia in the race to represent Texas's newly redrawn 35th congressional district.
1: Fox's Kristen Goodwin. 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
1: President Trump is calling on Russia to share more information about a suspected fatal case of the plague. Fox's Jared Halpern reports.
8: Officials are sharing a little about a suspected case of the pneumonic plague that killed one lab worker in Siberia.
9: We expect them to share it a lot with our people. I just met with our people. We have brilliant experts. They know everything about what's going on. And all of that information is going through them.
8: Speaking with reporters in the Oval Office, the president says Russia says the case is very much under control. President Trump also notes he has a call set up with Russian President Vladimir Putin. Today is Putin's birthday. At the White House, Jared Halpern, Fox News.
1: Montana is about to send out absentee ballots, and there may be one less rule for voters who use them. Fox's Lisa Brady explains.
10: Beginning last fall, absentee ballots could be thrown out in Montana if voters fail to write their birth year on the return envelopes. Legislators who supported that requirement when it passed last year argued it would help prevent voter fraud. Instead, Lewis and Clark County District Judge Mike Menahan says the rule disenfranchised nearly 6,000 Montana voters. Ruling this week, it's unconstitutional. After a lawsuit brought by groups representing people with disabilities and seniors. Menahan quoted the U.S. Supreme Court, writing that discarding lawful votes erodes public confidence that the election results reflect the people's will. The number of ballots rejected was large enough to potentially impact election outcomes in some areas. Lisa Brady, Fox News.
1: The Democratic National Committee is suing the Trump administration for recent TV ads. They say the commercials promoting his political message cost taxpayers millions of dollars. This complaint says the ads amount to illegal government-sponsored propaganda, and it is accusing President Trump of personally directing them. It's asking the court to declare the ads illegal and to stop the use of federal funding to pay for them. I'm Sue Guzman. This is Fox News.
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16: It's a cloudy morning in the mid-60s. Clouds will stick around throughout the day. Not bad temperature-wise, though, with a high in the low 80s. Rain comes in Friday ahead of cold front, upper 70s, and showers through the weekend, staying in the upper 70s Saturday, low 80s on Sunday. From the Georgia Weather Net, I'm meteorologist Jason Williams.
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1: And welcome back to Coast, George Norrie with you, along with Marshall Masters. His website is linked up at coasttocoastam.com. Marshall, what was that first moment that got you interested in this topic?
4: What it was... back in about 1999, started working with a group. We were, three of us were in Mensa together, and we wanted to understand why they keep talking about global warming. And so we started looking at that, and one thing led to another. What we found was that it's not just Earth. Every planet in our system with an atmosphere, no matter how light, is being affected much the same way that Earth is. That's what led us to Planet X. And I published my first article, I think it was in January 2002. And I have been at it ever since.
1: You haven't given up. You have not given up at all.
4: I have not given up. And, you know, what got me committed was... wasn't seeing it. I mean, I have seen it with my own eyes now. But it was a report of a NASA probe that was tracking the sun. And what it showed was that the sun was interacting with an object that was in the southern skies, much in the description of Zachariah Sitchin and what he was talking about. And when that came through, then we saw the interaction. The sun was in a tussle with something large in its southern skies. That for me was the moment. That was it. I was sold. I saw what was coming. You know, so it's been that way. But actually, the first time I learned about Nemesis was in 1969, when I had my high school science teacher was going on about Nemesis theory, which was very big. And then the whole conversation was suppressed and shut down. And it was kind of a sad thing, because he was excited because he was reading about Nemesis theory, which was what it was called at that time, in all the mainstream media outlets. And then, of course, boom, they put the kibosh on it. And it's pretty much been that way ever since. And now, I just sold him through.
1: How did he hear about it?
4: From the Wall Street Journal, New York Times.
1: Really?
4: They were reporting this stuff. Yeah. I mean, we've shown that on our site. And there's now, when you go to look in the archives, you'll notice that these pages are conveniently missing. But at the time, it was, you know, it was in 1969. That's when I knew about Nemesis theory. And then it didn't connect with me until we were trying to figure out global warming. And then you could say at that point, I walked backwards into Planet X.
1: Let's take some calls for you, Marshall. They're lining up for you. Let's start with Lewis in Pennsylvania. Lewis, go for it.
5: Hello, George. Thank you for taking my call.
1: Sure thing.
5: George, I have two comments and a question for Mr. Masters. I'll hang up.
1: All right.
5: I have two comments. My first question is, Mr. Masters, there's two things you said over the years that really, you know, struck cool with me. One was about the, you know, the extreme change in the climate, like really hot extreme summers and really cold extreme winters. Then one time you said about, you know, scientists that speak out, they have a tendency to get in accidents and, you know, disappear in things. And that has happened certainly over the last few years. But my question for you, Mr. Masters, is, with this proliferation of data centers and AI, is that part of this, all part of this, this thing with the barrel and everything and the cataclysm and the pole shift? And thank you for taking my call, George.
4: You know, that's a really good question. I've been wondering that myself, because they have to observe it and then they're going to develop a detailed ephemeris, because it's going back into the southern skies. Now, in 2006, we broke the story on the South Pole Telescope, and that was put in that place and at great expense. And it is the ideal instrument for tracking Nemesis. And also, there's Mount Graham in southeast Arizona, and with the Lucifer Project. And, of course, you know, there's all kinds of denial. No, the Vatican isn't doing it. But Mount Graham is in a prime position with viewing skies to track this. And then once it goes into the southern skies, it's going to be tracked by the South Pole Telescope, if it's still operational at that time. The thing is, I believe they want to determine if the orbit of Nemesis has changed. This can happen if it gets close enough to Jupiter that, you know, as we've seen with the comets, it can affect and make the orbit shorter in duration. So instead of coming back in 3,600 lunar years, it'll come back sooner. You know, I think, what was it, Nostradamus said in a foreword to his book, in a letter to his son, that approximately around 1,800 years from now, Earth would get toasted. It would become lifeless. We'd become the next Venus. Well, that would be consistent with the orbital change of Nemesis. So they're tracking it. They want to see if it's going to change and what we have to do. I think waiting for that conclusion They're not waiting for it. That's the reason why there's so much activity to get us to put a, you know, million, a thousand, but eventually a million colonists on Mars. And so I'm seeing what the big guys with the big money are doing. They're tracking it. They want to know if it's going to come back sooner. If it changes its orbit, then that could literally be the, you know, turn Earth into another Venus.
1: Marshall, the late Zechariah Sitchin talked about Nibiru and the Anunnaki inhabitants who lived on that planet that came around every 3,600 years. Are you agreeing with the possibility that there are ETs living out there on this nemesis or whatever it may be?
4: I do. I think one of the books that, you know, all of Zachariah Sitchin's books are amazing. But if you're going to start with one and it's not as technical as the others, and his other books are very technical, it's The Lost Book of Enki, which Enki was the Anunnaki Lord who actually created us genetically by, as the story goes, and as in the book, that our DNA of our hominid ancestors was combined with Anunnaki to create a slave race to mine gold. And if anyone out there has ever had gold fever, and I have, trust me, it's definitely Anunnaki.
1: It'd be interesting. Let's go to Thomas in La Jolla, California. Hi, Tom.
6: Hi, George. George, I thank you and Tom Danheiser for accepting my call. Marshall Masters, wonderful, great research that you're doing. I wanted you to expand on these underground military bases. Here in the United States, we have several. We have NORAD is an obvious one in the Rocky Mountains. Mount Weather in Pennsylvania is a whole underground city with roads and, you know, that type of thing. Allegedly, there's, you know, places like China Lake here in California has an underground facility, the Southern Nevada Nuclear Test Center, which includes Area 51, supposedly has an underground military installation. So, and then if you look at other countries, the Russian Federation allegedly has underground military installations in the Urals. But China, mainland China, has underground military installations in the Tibetan Plateau. So this goes on and on and on. So I was wondering if you would expand more on that, on these underground military bases. It seems to me like they're in your face. They say that they're there for nuclear war, but I think that they're there for the planetary catastrophe.
4: I agree with that, and that's what my research, when I was writing my book, Being in It for the Species, the Universe Speaks, we did a lot of looking into this, and also, you know, I've had conversations with people that talk about the DUMs, the deep underground military bases. What I would definitely suggest for you to follow up and for those out there listening is to find Philip Schneider videos, if you can still find them, because he talks about the DUMs, and this is very serious. The activity of the DUMs started in the 50s, and initially it was, it kind of meddled along, and then it was after the IRAS telescope detected Nemesis way in the southern skies. And for those who remember when Google Sky was operational, that there were the missing star panels, and those missing star panels is where Nemesis was at that time, and they pulled that stuff out. So they saw it, and that's when they put the spurs to their program to build these deep underground military bases. And so they're going, you know, up to 2 miles below ground. And also they have domes under the oceans. There's a lot more of them. There's a huge network of these things. And these are the elites. But also in America, the preparation for our population has basically been FEMA camps and a lot of ammunition. Not very promising what is on the line for America. Other countries like Russia, Sweden, some of these other, I know from people who are building technologies, concrete domes that are quick to assemble, other people that were doing it, we were talking to a few years back. They are really trying to put as much capacity underground to save their native-born populations. So the domes initially were at a slow pace, and it was, you could say it was to survive the wars. However, one of the things that is, since they started doing the domes, that's coming back to haunt them, is going to be sinkholes. And we have seen, I mean, if you live in Florida, the sinkholes are sinkholes. But now we have sinkholes, land tears, all of these earth deformations that are happening, and it's strange. These underground bases, sinkholes are a real threat for them. If they have a sinkhole that opens up above the chamber or in the ground beneath it, those communities are in deep kimchi. They're not going to do well. So the short answer is the pace, the rapid pace of construction of domes coincides with the observations of Nemesis in 1983.
1: Are you confident, Marshall, that the right astronomers will come forward when that day comes and make this announcement?
4: I hope so. You know, it's... We see this one observatory webcam in Hawaii, and Nemesis is right in their faces. I mean, they don't need a telescope. It's right in their faces, and they won't say anything. It's not about do they see it. It's about the intimidation. And the question is how long is that intimidation going to go on? And I think both Trump and Putin really don't like this. If they can free us up from this suppression, I think they will. We have, you know, if Trump is successful in doing what he's doing and reorganizing things and MAGA keeps going, people look at the politics and they want to carp and complain and all of that. But to be honest, folks, you know, with MAGA, America First Gen, agenda, it's going to be your best odds of surviving what's come. They're going to at least let you have a fighting chance. And that's important. People are going to have to organize, pull together, create communities, and procreate, because this is a depopulation event. And that's, we need to do that. That's the reason why I wrote Mars Beta. And we'll see how it goes.
1: Let's go to Dennis in Missouri. Get a quick one in. Go ahead, Denny.
7: Hey, George. Morning, George. Morning, Marshall.
1: Hello.
7: Thanks
1: there.
7: For what you both do.
1: Thank you.
7: I think I took a picture of that planet here a while back. It's huge. It was right next to the sun. I saved it on my phone. But I know of several retired military and police that they know something, it seems like, because they're all headed for higher altitude. They're all moving once they retire. And I was wanting to know, what is the safest elevation to be when this pole shift happens? Because I've been trying to get to higher elevation myself, but I might have to make a couple more moves.
1: How high do you go, Marshall, and where do you go?
4: Okay, you want to get at least about 2,000 feet above sea level, all right? And you want to be 150 miles from a coastline. Those are general guidelines, all right? But you definitely want to be there. It's, you know, the strategy is fault lines and shorelines. So if you're in the middle of the country, you know, we have fault lines there that you have to be concerned with. So where is the likelihood of natural disasters going to hit you? And just be aware of it and pray on it. I mean, you know, ask God to get in this with you and to lead you. And opportunities will work out for you, and that'll lead you to a place of safety. Creator will help you with this. And as Creator led me to one of the most survivable locations in America.
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2: Oh, so that's where Coast to Coast AM comes in and George Norrie comes in. Because you're going to have people on here that will give the government investigators an idea where to look, how to look, and what to look for. So it really does a lot of validation of the history of this show. And this is a huge step forward to getting to the truth, because for the first time, we have the U.S. government admitting that there's something to this. Really admitting there's something to this. And that's a big step for all of us.
3: Hi, I'm Ty Pennington, and this is another one of Ty's tips. I don't know if you've noticed, but I tend to work in situations where there are lots of people trying to get many things accomplished all at the same time. Say, for instance, when we pull in volunteers to help us paint. It's awesome to have the help, but if you're going to do a painting party in your house, heed this advice from someone who really knows. First, cover everything that isn't supposed to get paint on it.
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5: Hi, I'm Peter Sagal. When we were growing up, my two brothers and I just loved our Uncle Ted. He was like a really cool big brother who always brought around the best toys and took us to the best places and with whom we always had the most fun. It was odd, though, when we got older, to realize he wasn't nearly as outgoing and adventurous with other adults. I found out much later that this might have had something to do with the ostomy bag he wore ever since he was diagnosed with Crohn's disease as a teenager and had part of his lower intestine removed. Theodore Skolnick, my Uncle Ted, died last year at the age of 80, never having once mentioned his illness to me or my brothers. 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
1: Next hour, Dr. Brad Stewart joins us to talk about facing death. It's an amazing story, so make sure you're part of it. And this being Wednesday, that means two more great programs from the Art Bell Vault.
2: Yes, indeed. We've opened up those doors to the vault where we store over 500 programs in there. We've added one this week from 2008. Art spoke to Professor Michio Kaku as they discussed applying physics to impossible ideas like invisibility, teleportation, and telepathy. And then the next show we put in is from 1998. Art's guest was Peter Davenport of the UFO National Reporting Center. So this is classic audio, folks. We'd like you to take a listen. It's available to Coast Insiders. It's very easy to become an insider.
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4: 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I'm a Coast to Coast Insider, and I'll tell you what. 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Here in West Virginia, we get inundated with snow. 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
1: 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And again, if you live in Canada, you're eligible to be an insider, so take advantage of that. 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
1: Ben, welcome back. George Norrie along with Marshall Masters. Marshall's website is linked up at coasttocoastam.com. Marshall, this thing happens every 3,600 years. Have they had disasters every 3,600 years?
9: According to the accounts in the Colburn Bible, yes. These were written by the ancient Egyptians about the same time as the five books of Moses after Exodus, which was the last flyby event. So it comes around and it comes around and it comes around. It's the difficulty for us historically is, you know, you got 3,600 lunar years. That's an important criteria. You know, right, Sitchin right. didn't mention that. And we had to backtrack that and figure it out because when you use the Gregorian calendar, it doesn't work. But 3,600 lunar years, and it's right on the money. Well, you got 3,600 lunar years. Out of that, only 10 years, it's in the northern skies where it's going to be affecting us. And the rest of the time, it's out of sight, out of mind. And that's the reason why it just keeps catching humanity off guard, because that's a long, long period of time, lapse in history.
1: Let's go back to final calls. First time caller, Jake John is with us in Bellevue, Illinois. Go ahead, John.
10: Good morning, sir.
1: Hi.
10: Good morning, Mr. Marshall. George, before we go any further, though, I wanted to thank you for that wonderful tribute to your Ancient Aliens collaborator, Nick Pope. I enjoyed that show very much.
1: Oh, thank you, John. I miss that guy.
10: Yeah. Well, I like accents, and his was a dandy.
1: Sure was. But go ahead,
10: now,
1: John.
10: I didn't realize how close we are. You were, a couple of weeks ago, you were talking about the thunderstorms and hearing them in the background on your show, and I was hearing them at the same time. I thought you were out on the West Coast, and here you are right across the river from me.
1: Stones throw, my friend. Stones
10: That's
1: throw.
10: Fair. Mr. Marshall, if this is truly a brown dwarf, how can people see it? My training back in the college in the 70s said that brown dwarfs are only visible through their heat energy, the infrared light they give out, not visible light.
9: Well, you're correct about that. It's at a distance. When they detected it in 1983, they saw it in infrared. But it does become visible once it enters the inner part of your solar system. And then we can see it. Part of the things we'll see is that the actual colors of it will change when the daylight side of Nemesis is facing our own sun. So for what they were seeing in 1983, You're absolutely, you got it right. It was not visible with the naked eye. It wasn't in the spectrums that we can see.
1: And Marshall, to be correct here, are we talking about one object or more than one?
9: What we're talking about is a mini constellation. And it was interesting, in 2020, there was a white hat who released an image of Nemesis crossing the ecliptic into the northern skies. We publish that image quite often. And there's just a lot of, you know, satellites in orbit around this brown dwarf. Now, there are three major planets, and from the inside is Helion, which is a gas, very bright gas giant. So if you're in that mini constellation, it would look like a second sun next to Nemesis. And then there's Arbota, which is a rocky planet. And then the furthest major planet is Nibiru, which translates to the planet of crossing. There's a lot of objects in there. Also, in 2022, there was a white hat release of imagery out of Russia, out of Cosmos. And they were showing the Nemesis wings that are formed in the Nemesis cloud. And this is when we do find amateur astronomers that are reporting on this, that's what they're posting, is very similar to what came out of Russia on disclosure in 2022. So that's the reason why I do believe it's really essential for all of humanity for surviving that the United States and Russia mend fences and come together. And because they're the two largest Christian nations in the world, and they have the science and the space experience to do this. So, as I like to say, Russia и Америка вместе только. Russia and America together only. And I think it's going to get there. I think I have great hope for that we can resolve these differences, work together, combine technology and leadership.
1: Well, I hope you're right, Marshall. East of the Rockies, Ed's with us in Charlotte, North Carolina. Hey, Eddie, go ahead.
11: Hey, thank you, George.
1: You're welcome.
11: Marshall, I got several quick questions. One, 2,000 feet, if that's the top of where you're living, or if you can go up to 6,000 feet, is that too high and the mountain could be shaken apart? Another thing is, when I read his book about, you just finally bought up the thing about mining gold. Now, when do these people come to see us on Earth? In other words, when they came last time and had us dig up gold and stuff, can you get into a little bit more of that? When are we going to ever see them or not? As far as that aspect of the planet coming.
1: All right, is 6,000 feet too high, Marshall, to live?
9: I wouldn't go over 5,000 feet, and the reason why is after the pole shift, we're going to have an agrarian culture, and you want to be below 5,000 feet for farming. Above 5,000 feet, you can farm, but you better know what you're doing, or you're going to go hungry. So I would suggest that to you. And then the other question was?
1: The Anunnaki coming for gold?
9: Yes.
1: Will they come back again?
9: I believe they will. They're going to come for gold and they're going to come for women. And it'll be an interesting thing. You know, there's a lot, you get on social media now. There's all these extraterrestrial videos on YouTube and TikTok and whatnot, and aliens talking, and they're, you know, the Anunnaki keep popping up like a bad penny. I do believe they're going to come. This is the big show. This flyby is the big show. By the way, I wanted to quickly mention you, the earlier caller, that he said that he actually observed it with his own two eyes and took an image.
1: Right.
9: And he described it. And bookmark that fellow, because that is what I see coming across my desk all the time from people, just like that gentleman. And so to that fine fellow out there, you go to my website, you can go into my social media channels, X, Telegraph, and you can submit your image there or even email it to me at info@yowza.com. And I will analyze it for you and tell you exactly what you got.
1: More calls. Let's go to Bill, truck driving in Oregon. Hello, Bill.
12: Hey, George. Hey, Marshall. Look, I like what you're saying, Marshall, but I'm a little more skeptical than you are, okay, like especially on the population control. But first, I want to figure out exactly what you're saying, because all right, if you look at the Jovian system, Jupiter, right, 115 moons, the largest of which, Ganymede, right? Ganymede is 3.5 times the size of the Earth's moon, right? So if you're talking about total stellar mass or total mass, another system like that has a brown dwarf and several satellites, a brown dwarf system that has several satellites, would not have to get all that close to wreak havoc. Like, in other words, in 1993, the asteroid Apophis, you know, some people think it's going to hit. That would be a direct impact, right? I think you're saying a system that large would not have to impact anything. It would just have to come what we would call danger close, right? In the military, we had this term danger close, where you, you know, it could be catastrophically affected by something that doesn't directly hit you. And then, as far as like the population control thing, I'm wondering, because this Yersinia pestis, this bacteria that supposedly got loose in that Russian lab, there, I know it's not a variant, but there is a plasmid variant. Okay. It's called, PIP1202, right? It comes from Madagascar, and that variant is antibiotic resistant. So if it was in a lab, the Russians have been working on this for a long time. There might be a vaccine. So I'm wondering if maybe they're throttling this population shrinking. They're throttling it to where they will have laborers. Okay, that's what I think. I think they're you know, the people that are going to die, they're just going to kill them anyways. Right. And then I think they're going to keep some people around for, to be a labor class in these underground, survival bunkers. And, that's basically it. Do you believe that this in the past has caused the destruction of civilizations that we can't really explain? Like the Sumerian civilization, the Indus River Valley civilization. The Indus River Valley is a big one, because that, you know, that's Pakistan, India area, what we nowadays call Pakistan and India. That civilization was huge.
1: All right, let's get his comments, Bill. We may have had some civilizations wiped out, Marshall, in the past, huh?
9: Well, yes. I mean, they're constantly looking. They're finding cities under shorelines, near the shorelines. There's plenty of evidence that this has happened. And I think... I was noting here, I like that term, danger close. That's very actually a nice term. Thank you. And, I'll use that. You're absolutely right. We're not going to have any impacts. It's going to be perturbation. It's going to be gravitational, cosmic force, different things, but nothing is going in the Nemesis system. Nothing's going to hit us out of that system. Now, it's kicking out fireballs, which is why they're suppressing, as I talked about earlier in the show. We're getting the suppression there. That's really nasty, because that is a real concern. We're going to have fireball impacts. We're going to have a lot of them. We're also going to have iron oxide falling on us from the cloud. And if you read the plagues of Exodus, the first one is that the Nile is turned blood red. Well, that was because it was a previous, the last flyby of Nemesis. Iron oxide gets in the water. That's what turns it red. Go to a brickyard and ask them, how do you make those really nice red bricks for decorative? And they'll say, we just stain, you know, we start with the basic brick mix and add iron oxide. And that's what turns it red. So we're going to see that stuff. On the depopulation agenda, it's a connect the dots and you see what's going on. You have suppression. But also there's depopulation. And when the depopulation agenda is, and it's on multiple levels, people want to always find one thing. It's never one thing. All right. And what I am seeing with the depopulation agenda in terms of our, the American society, is that agenda has three aims. One, divide the sexes. Two, destroy the families, and three, cripple good men. Well, by golly, they're doing a bang-up job of it. They're doing a real bang-up job of it. So you'll see the depopulation agenda start to click, and you'll just notice it. That's how I came aware of it, is I just, you start connecting the dots. You start connecting the dots, and then excuse me, what was the third question?
1: That's okay, Marshall. The clock has got us, my friend. Marshall Masters with us with his latest book, Mars Beta, Seeds to the Stars. But we're talking about Nemesis coming around in the next few years. Let's keep our fingers crossed that it's not as bad as we think. Up next, the dying process on Coast to Coast, Facing Death.
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2: You have some dough. It's lunchtime, but there's no way you would eat just dough for lunch, right? Well, the good thing is, I have some cheese. Your friend has some tomato sauce. This random guy on the street has pepperoni in his backpack. If we bring all these ingredients together, we end up with something much better than any of them alone. A savory pizza for lunch. But each of us has not only different ingredients, but also different opinions coming from our different life experiences. If we bring all these experiences and all these opinions together in friendly, civil conversation, we end up with opinions and ideas that are better than any of our individual opinions before. So if we want to come up with better ideas for a better world,
3: 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Pizzas. It's an American.
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5: Isaias is now a hurricane. I'm Ted Lindner, Fox News. The storm has sustained winds of 75 miles an hour. It's the first of this year's Atlantic hurricane season. It's also expected to be the first hurricane since Milton in 2024 that'll come ashore in the mainland U.S., as of the 10 p.m. Central Time advisory, the storm is moving east-northeast at 9 miles an hour in the Gulf of Mexico. Forecasters with the National Hurricane Center think the storm will intensify even more over the next day or so. Hurricane warnings posted in the Florida Panhandle and along the Gulf Coast in Alabama. Michael Brennan with the National Hurricane Center says Isaias can make landfall late Friday.
6: Everywhere from the mouth of the Mississippi River to Yankeetown, Florida has the potential for life-threatening storm surge inundation. We're most concerned about portions of the Mississippi, Alabama, and western Florida Panhandle coast where you could see inundation up to 7 feet above ground level.
5: Meantime, the president trying to rally support for Republican Ken Paxton, who's in a very tight U.S. Senate race against Democrat James Tallarico.
7: We're going to crush Democrats.

0: social media and encrypted messaging platforms. Mohammed pledged his allegiance to ISIS a year ago, according to prosecutors, and wanted to travel overseas to fight for ISIS. But according to the criminal complaint, in July, Mohammed sent messages indicating he couldn't afford to pay for a flight overseas and instead planned to commit a terror attack here in Minnesota.
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1: The Trump administration pushing for more info from Russia about a suspected case of the plague. Fox's Jared Halpern.
12: President Trump says he does not think the suspected case of pneumonic plague responsible for at least one death of a Russian lab worker is related to bioweapons research, but also says the U.S. is pressing for more information.
13: They're sharing it a little bit with our people. We expect them to share it a lot with our people.
12: The president says while Russia isn't saying much, the country has said they have the case under control.
13: I just met with our people. We have brilliant experts. They know everything about what's going on. And all of that information is going through them.
12: The State Department has issued a formal diplomatic complaint to Russia's government urging more transparency from the Kremlin. At the White House, Jared Halpern, Fox News.
1: The FCC considering allowing more political robocalls.
14: With less than a month until the midterms, the conservative group, the Club for Growth, says allowing more robocalls could help political organizations better communicate with potential voters, including in more languages, and improve polling accuracy by helping groups reach more voters. It calls current federal rules outdated and says they dampen freedom of speech. But consumer groups warn the proposed change could trigger a surge of unwanted, partisan, and potentially misleading automated calls in the critical days before the election, which will determine which party controls Congress for the final 2 years of President Trump's term. The proposal is now up for public comment, and the FCC could rule as soon as late October. Lisa Lacerra, Fox News.
1: And it'll be the Dodgers and the Milwaukee Brewers in the 2026 NLCS after the Dodgers knocked off the Atlanta Braves in Game 4 on Wednesday 4-1. The Brewers defeating the Padres in their Game 4 in San Diego Wednesday night by a score of 3-1. The Tampa Bay Rays also eliminating the New York Yankees, sweeping them 3 straight, winning Game 3 in New York Wednesday night 4-3. The NLCS between the Dodgers and Brewers begins this Sunday on Fox. I'm Ted Lindner. This is Fox News.
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17: It's a cloudy morning in the mid-60s. Clouds will stick around throughout the day. Not bad temperature-wise, though, with a high in the low 80s. Rain comes in Friday ahead of cold front, upper 70s, and showers through the weekend, staying in the upper 70s Saturday, low 80s on Sunday. From the Georgia Weather Net, I'm meteorologist Jason Williams.
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1: Up next, Dr. Brad Stewart joins us, facing death, spirituality, science, and surrender at the end of life. Looking forward to this discussion, and we'll take calls with you in our last hour of the show. 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
1: And welcome back to Coast. George Norrie with you. Dr. Brad Stewart is a physician, healthcare innovator, and leading voice in the end of life care. Stanford Medical School graduate, he transitioned from emergency and intensive care medicine to hospice, helping to pioneer the advanced illness management model. Drawing on decades at the bedside of people, Dr. Stewart explores healing, spirituality, and finding peace when cures are no longer possible. His book is called Facing Death, Spirituality, Science, and Surrender at the End of Life. Brad, welcome back to the show. You're on about a year ago with our Connie Willis.
5: Yeah, thanks, George. Good to be with you. Good to be back.
1: How did you get involved so much about caring about facing death and investigating the dying process?
5: Well, I was a physician in practice for 10 years, solo practice in my office, and spent a lot of time in the hospital, like you said, the ICU, the emergency room. And I found, after a while that the people who needed me the most, needed me to be there with them and be myself with them the most, were the people that I couldn't help. The folks that responded to treatment were able to get back to their own lives and everything went well for them, at least until the next crisis happened. But it's the folks who I really wasn't taught to cure that I had to learn how to heal. And I think that's really what we're here to talk about, the difference between curing and healing, especially as it pertains to the end of life.
1: And there's a big difference there too, isn't there?
5: Yes, there is. We especially now with so many new developments. The FDA, Food and Drug Administration, approves new treatments for cancer at the rate of about one new treatment a week, and it's been that rate for the last 5 years. Cancer really has gone from being a death sentence 10, 15 years ago even, to being treatable in many cases, sometimes curable, and it's become more of a chronic illness than a death sentence. So medicine has made incredible strides just in my own lifetime, and that's only just begun. But none of us are going to escape the reality that there comes a point when no matter what treatment gets applied, there comes a time when it's no longer going to be effective. And that's when curing no longer is in the cards, but healing always is possible. And that's what I learned in my practice and what I try to convey in my book. And it's what I think we may be here to talk about tonight.
1: And Brad, when you talk about healing, are you talking about physical healing or emotional or both?
5: It's sort of all of the above. Curing has to do with your body responding to treatment. You're not a candidate for cure unless you're ill. Unless there's something wrong with you, you might have broken a bone. You might have an infection. Medical science has been able to achieve cures in many conditions and illnesses that used to be really untreatable. But healing is a different thing. When a person is cured, they respond physically to treatment. And of course, that emotionally is very uplifting. I've been through cancer myself, and it's very good news when you find that you're cured. But when there is no cure, or when your illness persists despite your doctor's best efforts, that calls for something else. And I think what I found and what I wound up devoting most of my career to was being with people who did not have the capacity or didn't have the luck, the good fortune to be able to be cured of their illness. So we had to, we meaning they and me together and my team when I worked in hospice, we had to be together all the way through to the end. And you'd be surprised considering that, dying mostly still happens behind closed doors. We don't get to see much of it. It's kept from us. So you'd be surprised to find that most people at the end of life are very calm, very peaceful, and often, ironically and surprisingly, sometimes at complete peace and actually happy. Doesn't always happen, but more often than not, the healing process can really take people right through the portal at the end of life to whatever may lie beyond. And I think we may get to talk tonight about some of the things that may lie on the other side of that portal.
1: Absolutely. And in the healing process, how resilient is the human body?
5: The human body is made to be resilient. It's evolved over, now about 2 million years since our species began to evolve. That's been enough time for us to develop an immune system and, all the other physical systems that we have in our body at our disposal. So that we're incredibly resilient. We can respond and come back from incredible insults, wounds, trauma, infections, all kinds of illnesses. But what I think healing refers to is something that's not just the body's response. It's your response. You as a person. What do you hope for How does your hope evolve and change as you learn that your treatment may not be as effective as you might have thought it was going to be? What happens inside you? And I think that's what healers, which if you're fortunate, you might have a physician who knows something about how to help you through that. Hospice and palliative care are people are trained to do that. And that's where the resilience of, you might say the resilience of the spirit really comes in. I think we are born to make our way all the way through life to the last moment, and do it in a way that can be very gratifying to everyone around.
1: Brad, when somebody goes to hospice, is that like one step from the grave?
5: Well, that's an interesting question, George, because if you look at the numbers and the studies that are done about hospice, I think it's a little better than it was a decade or two ago. But, you know, physicians have been reluctant to refer people to hospice until there's really nothing more that they know how to do. And so it was very common to see people come into hospice. They'd come home and receive hospice services at home straight out of the ICU and survive for less than 24 hours. An unfortunate proportion of patients, that was their course. I think the further we've come with hospice and palliative care and in medical training, helping doctors to learn how to get better support for their seriously ill patients, I think we're doing better now. But, hospice is for people who really want to be comfortable and stay at home and not go back to the hospital. And that's a surprising proportion of people with serious illness.
1: In your book, you talk about a Mr. Crawford. Tell us that story, Brad.
5: Well, I went to Stanford Medical School, and I was so proud when I was accepted. And I showed up, and for the first 2 years of my education, I was ecstatic. I mean, I loved science from childhood on, and I didn't always want to be a doctor. But I did research, brain research, actually, and the more I was exposed to medicine, I finally decided that's what I wanted to do for my career. So I showed up at Stanford. The first 2 years of any medical education are pretty much in the lecture hall and the classroom and, you know, the lab. The third year, you go on to the wards and you begin to see patients, and you're trained how to we call it work up a patient, which means, you know, take a history, do a physical exam, and begin to, you know, consult with your teachers on what kind of treatment might be appropriate for people. Now, you have to understand that folks travel to Stanford from literally around the world looking for cures.
1: Right.
5: And that's what Stanford's famous for. And it was true when I went to medical school there almost 50 years ago now. It's still true today. But my first patient in my third year, I walked into his room and I had no experience with talking with patients or their families or any of that. But the second I met this Mr. Crawford, he had lymphoma, which is a form of cancer that involves the immune system. And I took one look at him and I thought to myself, boy, this gentleman is really, really ill. He was barely conscious. He could barely speak. His wife was sitting beside him at the bedside and didn't really know, what to do or what was happening. So I did my best to get to know them. And, you know, I did what medical students do. I talked to her mostly. He wasn't really able to tell me much because he was so sleepy, but I learned how many treatments he had already had and that he'd come to Stanford from fairly far away, about 1,000 miles, looking for a cure for his cancer. And so I took a blood sample for labs and found when I sat down with my my intern and my resident, we looked at his lab results and they were really bad. I mean, his blood counts were near zero. So the resident took a sample of his bone marrow, which is where blood cells are made, and found that his marrow had been almost entirely replaced by his cancer.
1: Oh,
5: that's a really dire situation. So I was sitting with the house staff, the resident, the intern, and some of my other professors, and they decided they were going to give him very powerful chemotherapy. They have to, like I mentioned a few minutes ago, cancer is really more treatable now than it was back at this time. This was in the mid-70s. At that point, all we really had was chemotherapy, which really is a substance that's given usually either IV or by mouth.
1: And radiation.
5: Radiation is another. This gentleman wasn't a candidate for that, but because radiation is really for tumors that are localized to one spot. He had cancer everywhere. So, you know, the chemotherapy was designed to wipe out all of the cancer, and in the process, wipe out most of his good cells in his bone marrow as well, and he had very few of those to begin with. So I actually called a meeting with, I asked my attending professor to call a meeting to talk about this patient, because I felt that it was probable that we were going to do more harm than good to this gentleman with this chemotherapy. So lots of people showed up in the meeting room, and I was asked to stand up and give my view as a beginning third-year medical student on what we were doing. So I said I was terrified as I stood up. I was a newbie. But I said, look, what's happening here is this gentleman has disease that's so serious that if we treat him, he's apt to die sooner with the treatment than he would if we kept him comfortable and didn't give this chemotherapy. So I said, I have two questions for everyone here. First, should we do this? And second, shouldn't we be talking to the patient and especially his wife about what he may be in for here, because no one has really talked to them? So the first question was pretty straightforward. They decided to treat him. The second question stumped everybody. I mean, the room fell completely silent, because no one back in the 70s, we didn't have informed consent yet, where you're supposed to tell patients everything that's going on. So this poor patient had been told nothing, and none of the doctors in the room had any idea how to approach this with them. So, you know, the chief resident came up to me after the meeting and said, well, they've decided to treat him. And I said, look, I would like to give him the chemotherapy myself. This is my patient, and I know this is going to be a learning experience. So, you know, he looked at me like I was crazy, because usually the nurses give the medication. And I said, no, I want to do this. I want to be responsible for this. So I did it. I mixed up the chemo myself. Put it slowly into his IV, and we had to wait and see what happened. So I come in the next morning, and there's nobody in his bed. It's empty. And so I asked what happened, and the nurses said, oh, he died at about midnight. And I spoke to the resident, and he said, yeah, he dropped his blood counts to zero, dropped his platelet counts, which are responsible for clotting your blood, dropped to zero, he bled into his brain, and he died. And, you know, I wasn't surprised. And yet at the same time, I said to myself as I walked down the hall, I will never forget this. I felt that we could have made many different decisions about treatment, but especially we could have done better with the wife, who had to fly back home by herself with really no explanation about what to expect and what had happened. And that case, my first clinical case in my third year, set me on track, I think, to begin to get really interested in how to communicate, how to deal with situations where we have choices. We have decisions to make as doctors together with our patients and families. And sometimes we need to sit down and decide that the best thing is to just wait and be kind and make sure that comfort is the first priority and that we really support people on the path that their body is taking them and accept that that's where we all need to go together. And that's really what the next 50 years of my career amounted to, was finding ways to do that for patients and trying to help the system, the medical system, become better at doing that.
1: We're going to come back in a moment with Brad Stewart talking about his work, Facing Death. And his website is his name, linked up at coasttocoastam.com. It's all set up for you. And we'll be taking calls in the final hour. If you do have an ailment similar to what we've been talking about and you want to share that with us, jump aboard as well.
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2: Hell, so that's where Coast to Coast AM comes in and George Norrie comes in, because you're going to have people on here that will give the government investigators an idea where to look, how to look, and what to look for. So it really does a lot of validation of the history of this show, and this is a huge step forward to getting to the truth, because for the first time, we have the U.S. government admitting that there's something to this, really admitting there's something to it. And that's a big step for all of us.
3: Hello, everybody. I'm Tony Tantillo, your fresh grocer. 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Now, one thing about pumpkins that everyone should know, that
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10: It's a cloudy morning in the mid-60s. Clouds will stick around throughout the day. Not bad temperature-wise, though, with a high in the low 80s. Rain comes in Friday ahead of cold front, upper 70s, and showers through the weekend, staying in the upper 70s Saturday, low 80s on Sunday. From the Georgia Weather Net, I'm meteorologist Jason Williams.
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1: Seen death, we're all going to face it. We'll take calls with Dr. Brad Stewart next hour on Coast to Coast. Lots more to talk with him about when we come back. October 30th will be our Ghost to Ghost night, a Friday night, and we're looking for some stories from you.
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1: Thank you, Thomas. And here's something for you to build up that immune system.
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4: Whether it's physical activity, obesity, diet, smoking, low on hormones, stress, sleep disorders, or your age, can be supported by reducing inflammation and aiding the body to heal itself appropriately. 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
1: And welcome back, George Norrie, along with Dr. Brad Stewart. Brad, has your knowledge of the dying process increased your spirituality at all?
10: Yes. Absolutely. I started out, I mentioned before, I always loved science. And I guess that kind of made me a skeptic in my younger years. I didn't really have much in the way of spirituality or religion, in my home when I grew up. But once I started seeing people, and found that, well, first I felt responsible for their health and how they did. And that was a very heavy burden at first until I realized, wait a second, I'm not in this just by myself. There are things that are working with me and through me that I don't totally understand. But, you know, especially when I started working with people near the end of life, I began, like when I was in the hospital, back in medical school, patients would die in the hospital. Usually they were old, and we would try to resuscitate them. And if that failed, everyone would leave the room and I would often stay because it always seemed to me that there was something important happening, even though I didn't know enough when I was younger to know what that was. But it seemed to me like there was something, some presence or something in the room after the person had died that had a very, powerful, just intuition for me. And I found the more I experienced that and the more I came to understand, that as life ends, it's not necessarily the end of who we are. We may discuss that more as the show goes on here, but, you know, now that we have the ability to, resuscitate people much better than we used to. Resuscitation science and critical care have really progressed. We now have situations where people will, their hearts will stop, say in the ICU, and it takes a while to get them started again. We're much better at doing that than we were just a few years ago.
1: Right.
10: People will often come back and have stories to tell about what they experienced after their heart and breathing stopped. And you only have to hear that a few times before you start to get curious. I got more and more curious about that and began to read case studies. We now have intensive care specialists who have written books relating these stories. And it seems more and more clear to me that, whereas way back when I was first, went through medical education and started treating patients, I thought that death was it. You know, when your body stopped working, that was just the end and that was all there was to it. I think there's more to that story now than I used to think, and then I more to that story than I think medical science now believes. But I think the more stories we hear, and the more it becomes evidence what these folks relate, it's actually, I think, more scientific evidence now that some of these stories. I think that I've certainly come to wonder whether death is actually the end for us, or if there is some part of us, part of who we really are deep down, that we come into this life, inhabit a body, and when the body stops working, whoever we are may actually move on. And I just think there are too many of those stories now to ignore them. I think that aspect of spirituality, that there's some deep part of us that is who we really are, that we may not appreciate day to day as we're going about our life on the planet. That deep part of us, may survive and pass through that portal. And that may be a lot of what these stories are about. So that kind of spirit, that aspect of spirituality has really changed in me, I think, you know, over the last couple decades.
1: But you're convinced now that the afterlife exists.
10: Well, convinced, you know, I think I am. What's interesting about that word convinced, though, is that even though we have more and more evidence, no one can really be sure, because where we are looking from here in our bodies with our five senses,
1: until we get there, then we can make sure, right?
10: That, well, and or if you're unlucky enough or lucky enough, depending on your point of view, to actually go through the experience of death and be brought back, then you can say for sure that you're convinced. When you're in your body and you haven't had that experience yet, all you can do is say, you know, I have a really strong intuition and perhaps belief that there's something real here. So I guess you could say, yeah, I'm convinced, but I have yet to see for myself.
1: And when you bring in healing again versus cured, what's the difference?
10: I think the difference is that when you're cured, you are brought back, or you are lucky enough to move on in your physical life with your function restored and your illness treated, so that ideally it goes away and you can get back to pretty close to the life that you had before, or at least move into the kind of a kind of life that you can still appreciate and be functional and live well, have a feeling of well-being. But that feeling of well-being is the root of healing, which I think the difference between curing and healing is that you don't have to be cured to have a deep feeling of well-being in your life. Even if your body is failing, even if you're growing old, which I am at this point in my life, you know, that you can have a feeling of well-being and a feeling of healing as you get closer to that place in yourself that is the essence of your being deep down. I think it's really what all spiritual practice might be about, getting closer to what, you know, certain religious people might call your soul, or in Buddhism, which I don't believe is actually a religion, there's no worship of a supreme being or a god, but there is an attempt to find that central core of your own existence so that you can be aware and awaken to who you really are underneath all the suffering and all the ups and downs that buffet us back and forth during life. So I think all spiritual traditions are about finding that essence and finding a way to be more and more aware in that place in ourselves. And that to me is the essence of healing. And it, I've certainly been witness to many, many situations and many, many people and families who have, become healed, have gone through a healing process, even as they were not lucky enough to be cured physically.
1: I don't want to seem too morbid, Brad, but everybody listening to this program tonight is going to be dead. Everyone. Now, that's an astounding number. We've got a lot of listeners, but it's a process of living, isn't it?
10: Well, it is. I mean, you make a good point, George. It's, with all our medical advances, the worldwide mortality rate is still 100%. I mean, nobody gets out of here alive. And, you know, I don't consider that morbid. I think the older we get, I mean, look, we have the baby boom generation now. The largest population group in the history of the Western world, the baby boomers born shortly after World War II a huge group of people are right now approaching the end of life. I'm in the vanguard. I was born in 1949. I'm an early baby boomer. Mm-hmm. And my group is approaching the end of life. Now, you know, what's interesting is when I was in practice, I was on call 24/7 for years, back in the 80s. And back then, when you hit 70, early 70s, you looked and felt old. Now we have people who are 85 playing tennis. I mean, it's really, things have really changed. We live longer. Yeah. And we live healthier for longer. However, there is a point where all of that will end. And I think that's so difficult to face when you're healthy and have a functional, happy life. And yet everyone does it. Every single person without exception in the history of the human race has faced this and managed to make that transition. And all of us will. Question is, how do we do it in such a way that we can experience, you know, a feeling of well-being the best we can on the way to that?
1: And of course, making the exit in the most palatable way, I guess, is important, isn't it?
10: Absolutely. And, you know, I hate to say this as a physician, but you got to do your best not to die in the hospital. You know, it's not easy to have a satisfying, comfortable end of life in the hospital. It can happen, and the situation certainly has improved compared to the way it was, say, 30, 40 years ago. But if you can see ahead in your own life, if you feel that your illness is approaching a point where you have been to the hospital a few times and you have decided that you're kind of tired of that and you don't want to go through that again, there are fairly easy ways to avoid it. And not only that, to get support, and guidance and counseling and help for yourself and your family so that you can stay home and be comfortable. And that's what I advise everyone to do. I have lots of friends who we actually talk about it often. And I have lots of friends who are no longer with us that we've lost, that have had varying degrees of success in doing that. But we all face it. And I think if we can face it together, my philosophy has been to provide as much support as I possibly can and accompany people through it. I think it can actually be, believe it or not, a rewarding and fulfilling experience. And many families will tell you that after they've been through it.
1: Why is it when somebody comes down with pancreatic cancer, is it almost like the kiss of death right there?
10: Well, I'll tell you why medically, if you want to know. The pancreas lives in the back of your abdomen. It's actually behind your abdominal cavity, kind of alongside your spine and in front of it. But because it's outside your abdominal cavity, if you develop cancer in your pancreas, there's a lot of space back there for the cancer to develop before you have any symptoms. So it's common, very common, to have pancreatic cancer discovered when the cancer has already developed to the point where it's very tough to treat. It's very hard to get it out surgically, and it doesn't respond very well to chemotherapy or radiation. So but again, George, it's interesting. Pancreatic cancer is one of those cancers where, I mean, even 5 years ago, when I heard that somebody had pancreatic cancer inside, I would think, well, now they know what's coming, and it's coming soon. Suddenly, just as of a few weeks ago, we have new treatments that may really help prolong life, even in pancreatic cancer.
1: Well, that's fantastic. So here, hold on, Brad. We're going to take a short break at the top of the hour. We'll come back and chat more, and we'll open up the phone lines to give people an opportunity to chat with you.
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0: You have some dough. It's lunchtime, but there's no way you would eat just dough for lunch, right? Well, the good thing is, I have some cheese. Your friend has some tomato sauce. This random guy on the street has pepperoni in his backpack. If we bring all these ingredients together, we end up with something much better than any of them alone. A savory pizza for lunch. But each of us has not only different ingredients, but also different opinions coming from our different life experiences. If we bring all these experiences and all these opinions together in friendly, civil conversation, we end up with opinions and ideas that are better than any of our individual opinions before. So if we want to come up with better ideas for a better world,
1: what we really need are civil, civic conversations. Pizzas. It's an American thing. AmericanThing.org.
2: Hi, I'm Peter Sagal. When we were growing up, my two brothers and I just loved our Uncle Ted. He was like a really cool big brother who always brought around the best toys and took us to the best places and with whom we always had the most fun. It was odd, though, when we got older, to realize he wasn't nearly as outgoing and adventurous with other adults. I found out much later that this might have had something to do with the ostomy bag he wore ever since he was diagnosed with Crohn's disease as a teenager and had part of his lower intestine removed. Theodore Skolnick, my Uncle Ted, died last year at the age of 80, never having once mentioned his illness to me or my brothers. He left a large bequest to the Crohn's and Colitis Foundation to help fund better treatments for these diseases and also to help other people, old and young, seek and get help for the situation.
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4: It has become a hurricane. I'm Sue Guzman, Fox News. And Isaias is getting stronger, now a hurricane, the first hurricane of the Atlantic season. Michael Brennan with the National Hurricane Center says Isaias could make landfall late Friday into early Saturday.
5: Everywhere from the mouth of the Mississippi River to Yankeetown, Florida has the potential for life-threatening storm surge inundation. We're most concerned about portions of the Mississippi, Alabama, and western Florida panhandle coast where we could see inundation up to 7 feet above ground level.
4: President Trump hosting a midterm rally in San Antonio, Texas, Wednesday.
6: President Trump says GOP Senate candidate Texas Attorney General Ken Paxton has won victory after victory for people in the state.
7: So you need to go and vote for Ken Paxton for U.S. Senate. He's an all-star attorney general.
6: Telling a crowd in San Antonio a vote for Republicans will protect school choice and border security.
7: So you also need to elect a proud 20-year Air Force veteran to Congress, Carlos de la Cruz, who's fantastic.
6: De La Cruz faces Democrat Johnny Garcia in the race to represent Texas's newly redrawn 35th congressional district. In Texas's crucial U.S. Senate race, Ken Paxton faces Democratic State Representative James Tallarico. Kristen Goodwin, Fox News.
4: The FBI thwarts a terror attack at the Mall of America.
8: Prosecutors say 18-year-old Sheikh Doon Abdullah Muhammad pledged allegiance to ISIS when he couldn't fight overseas and then planned to attack. The complaint says Muhammad targeted an October 24th art celebration, hoping to kill dozens of

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2: Israel marked the three-year anniversary Wednesday of the October 7th Hamas attack on Israel that left 1,200 people dead. Fox's Christina Coleman says remembrances were also held across the U.S.
3: Other rallies took place in New York.
4: There is only one solution!
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4: Intifada Revolution!
5: Intifada Revolution!
3: Meantime, some survivors of the October 7th attack took time to share their powerful stories. Also, President Trump spoke with Israeli Prime Minister Benjamin Netanyahu. The president said he wished the people of Israel well and noted that the other side is paying a very big price for what they did on October 7th.
2: President Trump calling on Russia to share more information about a suspected fatal case of the plague.
6: President Trump says Russian health officials are sharing a little about a suspected case of the pneumonic plague that killed one lab worker in Siberia.
7: We expect them to share it a lot with our people. I just met with our people. We have brilliant experts. They know everything about what's going on, and all of that information is going through them.
6: Speaking with reporters in the Oval Office, the president says Russia says the case is very much under control. President Trump also notes he has a call set up with Russian President Vladimir Putin. Today is Putin's birthday. At the White House, Jared Halpern, Fox News.
2: And the interest rate on most common U.S. home loans jumped last week to its highest in almost 3 years. The average 30-year fixed rate mortgage surging to nearly 7.5% in the week ending October 2nd. That's according to the Mortgage Bankers Association. And a cyber attack on Arizona's court system has compromised personal information for more than a million people. The breach is believed to have started when a court employee clicked a malicious link in an email. The Arizona Supreme Court says the information includes data for 1.3 million people, people with unpaid court fees and fines. I'm Sue Guzman. This is Fox News.
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11: It's a cloudy morning in the mid-60s. Clouds will stick around throughout the day. Not bad temperature-wise, though, with a high in the low 80s. Rain comes in Friday ahead of cold front, upper 70s, and showers through the weekend, staying the upper 70s Saturday, low 80s on Sunday. From the Georgia Weather Net, I'm meteorologist Jason Williams.
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1: We're talking about facing death with Dr. Brad Stewart, and we'll take your calls with him this hour right here on Coast to Coast AM. 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
1: 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His website is linked up to coasttocoastaim.com. Brad, where do people get your book, Facing Death?
4: Well, it's available on Amazon. I called it Facing Death, Spirituality, Science, and Surrender at the End of Life, because all three of those things are important. Can't do without science. Spirituality and science, I think, are increasingly linked up through some of these stories that we're hearing and collecting as evidence. And surrender is important, too. There comes a time when we all have to let go, and it doesn't mean giving up. Surrender and giving up are two different things. It means letting go into what we have faith to be the life that we will always be living. So that book's available on Amazon and other online and in some bookstores as well.
1: Is there a favorite way for you of someone dying?
4: Well, I always feel strongly that assuming you have the kind of home situation where you have family and or friends or the ability to welcome people into your home from hospice, I think that the ideal is to be set up in such a way that you have the right kind of equipment and supplies in your home and the right kind of people to lend you the support that you need. So you don't have to worry. You don't have to be stressed and afraid. You have support. I think hospice provides that. Palliative care at home is available in more and more places. And hospice is also available, not just in people's homes, but in many nursing homes and other kinds of assisted living and other higher levels of care than just living alone at home. So I guess my favorite way is to bring people peace, quiet, and serenity where they live. I think that's the ideal.
1: Is there a better way to die than another way?
4: Well, you know, depending on the state that you live in, there are more and more states now where you may choose to end your life yourself. And, you know, it's not universally available. So I don't think we need to get way into it. But I think, I'd have to say if I could choose for myself what I would want, it would be to, be able to have the support of people who care about me, and I would be able to rest and allow the process to take place in such a way that I can be at peace. And I would want to say I have pain. I would want to have it treated. Many people suffer from confusion. That can be treated. Some people are anxious. That can be treated. I mean, being a physician, I've learned that there are lots of ways to use medication to help people be comfortable. And I think it's imperative that we make sure that people's pain is controlled as well as we can possibly do, and that comfort is the first priority. So if all those things are done, I think it's very possible to have a peaceful letting go process. And that's really what it's about.
1: What did you think of the assisted dying process of Dr. Jack Kevorkian?
4: Well, whatever you think of Jack Kevorkian, he was a pioneer. He pursued, I mean, he actually sought notoriety. He sought out cases where he could basically say in your face to people that were against what he was doing. He was a maverick and a pioneer. That said, I think that now the process that's involved in taking your own life has become legal and simpler, like we're talking about, in some states and in some places. But, you know, different people feel different ways about that. I have to say that for myself, I don't know how it's going to go for me. If I have a condition that's extremely painful, I've only seen a few cases, I can count them on the fingers of one hand, where the pain was really difficult to control with just medications by mouth. It occasionally happens, but it's really, really rare. If you have access to the right meds and people who can support you and help you administer them, then my preference is to allow the process to proceed in a natural way. I think there are natural ways to die the same way as there are natural ways to live. And that's my own personal preference.
1: We had a guest who killed himself about a year plus ago, Brad. He shot himself in the head, called 911. Cops came out. He was outside with his gun. They came up to him, and he shot himself in the head. He was going to kill himself anyway, I guess. What makes somebody so depressed to do something like that?
4: Well, anybody who's experienced really severe clinical depression, and I, for better or for worse, I've experienced it myself. You cannot, when you're in that state and you're deeply enmeshed in real depression, you frequently feel that there's no way out. And you frequently feel that no one can possibly understand what you're feeling. You feel isolated and alone. Even people who love you and try to care about you, it's very tough to let them in. It's very, very isolating. It's a horrible, lonely place to be. And, you know, I think there are some people who, feel compelled, have an inner compulsion to end their own lives. That kind of suicide, I think is different than medically assisted death, where the person, is evaluated by a physician or two, and depending on the state and the laws, and they're actually prescribed a dose of sedative medication that's a large enough dose that it will end their lives. And more and more people are taking that way. And that's different than the desperate kind of suicide that you're describing. That's a very desperate state, and you would just hope that there would be help for people like that, because I know of people who have attempted suicide and survived, and it changed their lives. They discovered through trying to kill themselves that their life was much more worth living than they had thought, and it was a wake-up call for them. So you never can tell how it's going to go, and I just hope for people who are in a really desperate place that they can find support enough to make it through and out the other side, because what's on the other side of severe depression can be very enlightening. It sounds weird, but you can learn a lot from being seriously depressed. Learn a lot about yourself. You go very deep, and you can find help and compassion for yourself within yourself when you come out the other side of that.
1: All right, let's go to the phones. First time caller Feather is with us in Ohio. Welcome to the show. Hi, Feather.
5: Hey.
1: Good to have you with us. Go ahead.
5: Yeah, I don't have cancer. I suffered from two strokes last year. So I know I sound stupid, but I had to learn how to talk and everything all over again.
1: Yeah, you don't sound stupid, Feather. You sound okay.
5: Thank you.
1: How old are you, can I ask?
5: I'm 53.
1: Oh, you're young.
5: Yeah. I've met like three people that are younger than me that have suffered from strokes. So it's I understand that you don't understand why people would want to die, but let me tell you something. When your phone rings nonstop because people want their money, you're like, why did I even live to deal with all this?
1: You just got to be strong, Feather. You just got to be strong and keep doing what you're doing, because you're doing it the right way. Do you think so, Brad?
4: Well, Feather, you know, I've cared for many, many people who've had very serious strokes. And it sounds like you've had the kind of stroke, it's probably on the left side of your brain, and it's affected your speech. That's called aphasia. Very, very common. I wouldn't be surprised if you maybe have a little trouble moving around and being as functional as you used to be. You know, you already have faced, and you're continuing to face, really severe disability in your life. And there's, I mean, short of being stuck in the middle of a war or something horrible like that, having a disability and having to cope with life when you were used to being functional and happy and now you're in a very different place, that is so incredibly difficult. It's one of the biggest challenges anyone can face. So
1: sure is.
4: All I can say is I really feel for where you are. And, you know, I can actually understand, and I've known many people who feel the same way, where you say to yourself, what's the use? Or, you know, is this life really worth living? And that's a question that some people have to come face to face with, that question. You sound like you may have been grappling with that. And I'm here to tell you, there are no easy answers to that question. No easy answers to what's the use or is life worth living.
1: And more power to her, Brad, to get to the point where she's back again.
4: Well, and she may, I mean, one thing I've learned is you can't tell somebody to expect to get back there again. You have to be with yourself and you have to be with people as they progress through whatever it is that they're facing. And some people get back and some people don't. That's the facts of life. And I think all we can do is support each other the best we possibly can through those places. And I can just, Heather, if you're listening still, I just wish you the best. And I can just tell you, I've worked with a lot of people who are in the situation that you're in, and actually far worse, who have really made progress with their healing inside themselves, even when they couldn't be cured from what's going on with their body. So I really wish you the best with that process, because it is a process and it's the hardest process we face in these bodies on this planet.
1: Thank you, Brad. Let's go to Richard in Kansas City, Missouri. Hi, Richard.
6: Yes. Hello, George and Dr. Brad. And just a quick thing with George, the other night with Jacob, I tried to get through, but I didn't get all the way through before the program ended. Just to let you know what happened with me, because I know you wanted me on the radio. And then Dr. Brad, my wife, as George knows, recently died, and I've been grieving so badly, and she died in a Denver hospital. And it's just taken a toll on me, and it just feels like, you know, there's nothing left for me to keep going on. And I was an orphan and never belonged to a family or anybody and don't have anyone to talk to. And then also if there's a phone number or something, I can, you know, call you at another time. And then I have a quick follow-up after that.
1: Well, you don't give out the numbers on the air, Richard, but you can get them on his website, which is linked up at coasttocoastam.com. What's your other question?
6: Oh, yes. I have a lot of physical problems and I was in a hospital with edema throughout my whole body and heart problems and prostrate and blind in my eyes and walk with a crutch and hunched over and trying to recover and get well with that. It's so frustrating. And then talking about the afterlife, I had died different times in the past and came back and I was up in heaven. And just a quick passing that on to you. Thank you all.
1: Thank you, Richard. Your thoughts, Sir Brad?
4: Well, I don't think you're on with us anymore, but I would love to ask you if that experience of dying and coming back produced any change in the way you feel about your life, and if it's had any bearing or any influence on how you're feeling with all the things that you're dealing with now. And we're not going to hear an answer to that because I don't think you're with us.
1: I think he's still with us. Richard, you're still there?
6: Yes, I am.
4: What were you left with when you died and you said went to heaven and came back? A lot of people describe it that way. What What feeling did that leave you with?
6: Deeper, everything deeper, and it seemed to be more sensitive to things and more aware of things and more aware of things that went on in heaven.
1: I've heard that a lot from guests that we've had on that we've had after-death experiences, Brad, that they come back more enlightened.
4: Well, I'd want to know, Richard, I guess, real quickly, did it change your feeling toward death, toward dying? Do you feel differently about dying now than you did before that?
6: I'm not afraid to die anymore.
4: Yeah. And yet, it doesn't change how difficult things are with the grief, with your wife gone and all that. It's, you know, again, you're going through a lot. I'm glad you had that experience, and I hope you can remember some of the effect that it might have had, because it may help you with your healing now.
1: Grief is not easy. We'll come back with final questions with Brad Stewart in just a moment on Coast to Coast AM.
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1: Already concerns. 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
2: Hell, so that's where Coast to Coast AM comes in and George Norrie comes in, because you're going to have people on here that will give the government investigators an idea where to look, how to look, and what to look for. So it really does a lot of validation of the history of this show, and this is a huge step forward to getting to the truth, because for the first time we have the U.S. government admitting that there's something to this, really admitting there's something to this. And that's a big step for all of us.
3: Hello, everybody. I'm Tony Tanto, your fresh grocer. And today we're going to do a tip on cluster tomatoes. Okay, backyard tomatoes are all about dying, but cluster tomatoes are fantastic. Now, we've talked about these tomatoes before. These are the tomatoes that are attached to the stem. They're also called stem tomatoes. 4, 5, 6 tomatoes all attached together. What makes these so great, besides growing in hothouses so they control the environment, they're still pulling nutrients from the stem. So the greener that stem is and the redder those tomatoes are, the better.
4: Hi, I'm Peter Sagal. When we were growing up, my two brothers and I just loved our Uncle Ted. He was like a really cool big brother who always brought around the best toys and took us to the best places and with whom we always had the most fun. It was odd, though, when we got older, to realize he wasn't nearly as outgoing and adventurous with other adults. I found out much later that this might have had something to do with the ostomy bag he wore ever since he was diagnosed with Crohn's disease as a teenager and had part of his lower intestine removed. Theodore Skolnick, my Uncle Ted, died last year at the age of 80, never having once mentioned his illness to me or my brothers. He left a large bequest to the Crohn's and Colitis Foundation to help fund better treatments for these diseases and also to help other people, old and young, seek and get help for the situation that he was never able to talk about. 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
8: It's a cloudy morning in the mid-60s. Clouds will stick around throughout the day. Not bad temperature-wise, though, with a high in the low 80s. Rain comes in Friday ahead of cold front, upper 70s, and showers through the weekend, staying in the upper 70s Saturday, low 80s on Sunday. From the Georgia Weather Net, I'm meteorologist Jason Williams.
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1: And we'll be back with Final Calls with Dr. Brad Stewart, author of Facing Death, when we come back in a moment on Coast to Coast. On our next Coast to Coast show, Chris Boris joins us to talk about ghost behaviors and ghost hunting. And then later on, we're going to Ireland to talk about the Giants of Ireland with Doug Elwell on Coast to Coast. 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
1: And welcome back, George Norrie, along with Brad Stewart, as we talk about facing death. Brad, how many physicians, percentage-wise, have your mindset about death?
6: I'm laughing because... There's no way I can answer that question. All I can say is that it's probably a fairly small percentage. I'd say, maybe 10-15%, but it's very hard for me to know. I think it used to be back in the day, that there were very few. I think there are more and more physicians now that in their training have been exposed to better teaching about the end of life. So I think we're doing better than we did at one time, but we've still got a long way to go.
1: Let's go to Michelle in Martinez, California. Welcome to the show. Hi, Michelle.
7: Hi, George. Hi, Brad.
6: Hello.
7: Thanks for taking my call.
1: Sure thing.
7: So my whole thing with death is it's never been something to fear or be afraid of, because it's the door that opens to take us home. We're just humble servants to the human bodies the Creator has given us to play around in. But I think part of society or mankind kind of took that too literal, and we've gotten away from our spirituality. And a lot of work has just been, there's so many lazy people, it drives me nuts. But we're not here to destroy the earth, and it just, everything can just happen right now if people just stop thinking so hard about everything else. I was a preemie, a birth control baby. I had my first out of body experience at 9 because of extreme pain.
1: You remember it? You remember it?
7: I do, actually. My mom, she was like, stop bleeding, stop crying. And she was so hysterical when we finally got to the emergency room, and they wouldn't give me anything for the pain. And by the time they got to the third stitch with the needle and the string, I was like, because my mom, you know, at that point in my life had already demonstrated that she was not capable of handling extreme situations. And I would find that out real quick when I had to learn how to drive the first time she had a episode on a major roadway back east where I was born and raised. And I just had to just do it. I had to Route 40 in Delaware, you know, my mom just gets out of the car and leaves me and my sister just sitting there in the car. Like, okay.
1: Well, you learned the hard way, but you did it before. Brad, the great old singer Nat King Cole died at the age of 45. Bobby Darin, 37. That's way too young. What's an age that you think is a comfortable age that when you go, you can say to yourself, I lived a good long life?
6: Well, that's a great question. I don't know that there's an ideal age. I mean, if I had to pick a number, I'd say, I don't know, 85. But I know people who I've got. In fact, I tell her story in my book. I knew a young woman who had two young teenage daughters. She was probably in her early 40s, and she developed bone cancer that spread rapidly up into her spine and her neck and paralyzed her from the neck down. So she had to lay at home in bed. Her family and attendants had to feed her. She was in the kind of place where, like we talked about throughout the show, she could easily have decided, I really don't want to live anymore. And yet, just the opposite happened with her. She had chemotherapy, very powerful. She had to go into the hospital. The chemotherapy was so powerful for her cancer. And while she was in the hospital, the chemo was so powerful that she passed out, fell on the floor, hit her head, and, had serious head trauma, was unconscious for a while. And when she woke up and came back home, and I visited her twice, and I tell her story in the book. She says to me, I've been to the knowledge place. She had, her whole, attitude and her whole self had been transformed somehow. And she was, she said to me, we are all like ants. We run around. We're stuck in our little tiny bodies. We run into each other. We don't know what we're doing. But in this place that I've come to, I can see from a lot higher up what we're actually about. She was actually really happy lying there paralyzed in bed, and she stayed that way until she died. It's one of the few cases I've seen where she was actually fully transformed into sort of an enlightened being. I had to visit her a couple of times just to make sure what she had actually happened to her. So, in answer to your question, I think any age, a person can come to the end of their life and come to terms with it. But the ideal, obviously, is to live a long, happy, healthy life. And lucky for many of us, that's a lot more common now than it has been in the past.
8: That's right.
6: I think there's a good chance that many of us will hit 100 years old before we die. The way things are going. So, older and healthier, I'd have to say, is probably better for most people.
1: Could you see me as a 100-year-old talk show host?
6: No question. You're going strong, George. I mean, you got big momentum here, so just keep it up.
1: Well, at 100, I might be going like, now let's go do my yacht in New York. Hi, my yacht, go ahead.
9: I tell you, there's so many breakthroughs with frequency and energy medicine. But I must say to Richard, and to the beloved community, namaste. The divine in me salutes the divine in you. You are a part of God, Richard. Listen to music. Increase your energy, and you will be awed by the beauty of the stars and the heavens. I suggest Salt Coast by Kay Tempest, she doesn't even have a name like the Indigo Children. So get on the path with the Coasties. Now, I have a couple points of information. New York State, I heard it on City Watch Thursdays at 5 a few weeks ago. Amy Paulson, Assemblywoman, is a part of what is about to be passed in New York State, joining four other states, medical aid in dying, but they're also going to, some other state or states, do something where people can use psilocybin, colloquially known as magic mushrooms, and they might change their mind. So, okay, I want to suggest, because everyone is dealing with pain these days. Tell Me Where It Hurts by PhD Rachel Zofnis. And she studies pain, and she told some stories that you got to read, Dr. Brad, The New Science of Pain and How to Heal. And it's not in your body. It's a mind-body connection. And a physical therapist, Dr. Tom Padilla, solving the root cause of pain and how you uncover the true source of your physical pain and get back to an active, pain-free lifestyle without painkillers or surgery. Now, my question also, and it's in two words in Latin, memento mori, okay? Remember you die, okay? That's what people have lost. Edgar Casey was about to step into an elevator. He saw that there were, this confirms your recent thoughts, he looked at, he saw no auras, and he didn't step in, and that elevator had a terrible accident. All the people died. I saw Daniel on film. What a handsome, great spirit he is. And he reminded us that every person you've ever encountered in your life, you will walk in their shoes. And he had hurt a lot of people, and so we will all experience that. But my main question is, if you could write a treatise or had some kind of a magic wand, what would you, before you die, how would you change the allopathic prescriptions and surgery focus medical training system? And I'll listen over the air. Thank you, George and Tommy.
1: Maybe if you would change it at all, Brad, would you?
6: I think I would. I think that we meaning medicine, medical science, medical practice, is so oriented toward materialism, meaning create medicines, we create all kinds of treatments that have effects on the physical body. My only problem with that is that the attitude sort of is, if you can't measure something with our instruments, if you can't sense it with our eyes and ears, it doesn't exist. And I do have a problem with that. So I think what I would change is I would have more education about the healing power of presence. I would, presence meaning, learning how to center yourself in the deepest part of yourself, below who you even think you are, deepest part of yourself, and meet people who are suffering from that place. I think if we concentrated on teaching that as well as technology, the labs and all the scientific materialistic stuff that we're already so good at, combine that with deep listening and deep presence, I think we'd have a much more powerful way of dealing with illness, especially when our science can't cure it. I think we could move beyond that, really into true healing for people who need it.
1: Let's go east of the Rockies. Dottie's with us in Florida. Hello, Dottie.
8: Hi, Tom. Sorry. I wanted to say hi to Dr. Stewart, and I've had positive experiences with my younger siblings that had to go in hospice. My brother decided to be at home. My sister was to the point where she couldn't decide. She got a incurable disease that's very rare. And it took them almost 2 months before they figured out what it was, between the doctors and one hospital and then going to the university hospital here in Florida. And she had ended up with a CJD disease. And we had to put her in hospice, and it was a very good place. I know my last day with her, I was there for 4 hours. She was completely because she started with balance problems, and that's when she started going to the doctor. And then it got to where work decided that she needed to stay home until she got this figured out, because she was getting very confused, and it's not like her because she's very smart. And when we took her to the university and we were in the emergency room, I told the doctor, I don't think they've done a spinal tap yet. They need to do that. And it takes 3 weeks before it comes back. So she was in the hospital for 3 weeks at that university. And then, of course, we had to put her in hospice. And 4 hours before she passed, we always loved going to the ocean. So I had the nurse put the TV on the ocean sounds, and we just sat there, you know, she's completely unconscious. But just about an hour after I left, she passed away.
1: Sounds like you gave her a great ending, though, Dottie, a great ending. We're almost out of time, Brad. Give out your website, if you would, sir.
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6: Yes, they can, and I'm happy to email back.
1: And the name of the book, Facing Death, Spirituality, Science, and Surrender at the End of Life. Thank you, Brad, for being on the show, and keep in touch with us, all right?
6: I will, George. Thanks much. It's been great to be on here for another time.
1: All right, my friend. 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For Dan Galante, Tom Danheiser, Sue Tricus, Lex Lonehood, Sean Ladasur, Alec Fernandez, Tim Banal, Mary Berry, George Knapp, and Richard Serrett, I'm George Norrie, somewhere out there on Coast to Coast AM. We'll see you on our next edition. Until then, be safe, everyone.

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4: Gearing up in the Gulf, I'm Ted Lindner, Fox News. Isaias has sustained winds of 75 miles an hour now and is the first hurricane of this year's Atlantic season. It's also expected to be the first hurricane since Milton in 2024 that'll come ashore on the mainland U.S., as of the latest advisory, the storm was moving east-northeast in the Gulf at 9 miles an hour. Forecasters with the National Hurricane Center think the storm will intensify even more over the next day or so. Hurricane warnings posted in the Florida Panhandle and along the Gulf Coast in Alabama. Michael Brennan is with the National Hurricane Center.
5: You can see a life-threatening storm surge inundation along portions of the northern Gulf Coast as Isaias is expected to make landfall as a hurricane late Friday night into early Saturday.
4: Meantime, the countdown of the midterm elections continues. The president trying to rally support for Republican Ken Paxton. It was in a very tight U.S. Senate race against Democrat James Tallarico in Texas.
6: We're going to crush Democrat communist James Tallarico.
4: A member of the British Navy has been charged with trying to pass secret information to a foreign power.
7: Teddy Young, a 24-year-old member of the Royal Navy, has been charged under the UK's National Security Act. It's alleged he obtained protected information and prepared to disclose it to benefit a foreign power. Police have not named the foreign power to which the charges relate. The head of counter-terrorism policing says the charges are very serious against a serving member of the armed forces. We are told these alleged offences are not connected to the recent incident at RAF Fairford, which US officials say involved a potential Iranian drone attack. In London, Jonathan Savage, Fox News.
4: And it'll be the Dodgers and the Brewers in the 2026 NLCS after the Dodgers knocked off the Atlanta Braves in Game 4 on Wednesday 4-1. The Brewers defeated the Padres in their Game 4 in San Diego Wednesday night by a score of 3-1, and the New York Yankees were eliminated by the Tampa Bay Rays as well on Wednesday night. 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
8: 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But keeping up doesn't have to be a full-time job. On the Fox Business Rundown, we cut through the noise with top market analysts and

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2: The Trump administration pushing for more info from Russia about a suspected case of the plague.
3: President Trump says he does not think the suspected case of pneumonic plague, responsible for at least one death of a Russian lab worker, is related to bioweapons research, but also says the U.S. is pressing for more information.
4: They're sharing it a little bit with our people. We expect them to share it a lot with our people.
3: The president says while Russia isn't saying much, the country has said they have the case under control.
4: I just met with our people. We have brilliant experts. They know everything about what's going on, and all of that information is going through them.
3: The State Department has issued a formal diplomatic complaint to Russia's government urging more transparency from the Kremlin. At the White House, Jared Halpern, Fox News.
2: The FBI says it foiled a planned terrorist attack on the Mall of America in Minnesota. Fox's Garrett Tenney.
5: Prosecutors have identified it as 18-year-old American citizen whose parents are from Somalia. His name is Sheikhdoon Abdulali Mohammed. Now, court documents indicate that Mohammed had been the focus of a counterterrorism investigation going back to 2024. And since then, investigators had been monitoring his communications with a confidential source, hundreds of messages across social media and encrypted messaging platforms. Mohammed pledged his allegiance to ISIS a year ago, according to prosecutors, and wanted to travel overseas to fight for ISIS. But according to the criminal complaint, in July, Mohammed sent messages indicating he couldn't afford to pay for a flight overseas and instead planned to commit a terror attack here in Minnesota.
2: An explosion's heard in the Saudi capital of Riyadh after deadly Houthi attacks on airports. It's not yet known what may have been hit, nor whether there are any casualties. This late-breaking news comes on the heels of Houthi attacks on two Saudi airports. Those attacks killed three people and wounded dozens more. I'm Ted Lindner, and this is Fox News.
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10: It's a cloudy morning in the mid-60s. Clouds will stick around throughout the day. Not bad temperature-wise, though, with a high in the low 80s. Rain comes in Friday ahead of cold front, upper 70s. And showers through the weekend, staying in the upper 70s Saturday, low 80s on Sunday. From the Georgia Weather Net, I'm meteorologist Jason Williams.
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From the heartland of America and the gateway to the West, good morning, good evening, wherever you may be, across the nation, around the world. I'm George Norrie, and this is Coast to Coast AM. Later tonight, facing death and coping with it, here's what's happening. Hurricane Isaias is forecast to track northeastward and quickly ramp up into a larger hurricane while over the central Gulf. AccuWeather hurricanes say this has become the first hurricane of the 2026 season, making it the latest first hurricane to form in the Atlantic Basin in over 100 years. Be careful out there. President Donald Trump said that the U.S. is doing extremely well against Iran, declaring that the country's military is shot and suggesting a decision is coming soon on how to bring the conflict to an end. The Iranian president dismissed talks with the United States as meaningless, and the Treasury Secretary, Scott Bessent, said that the U.S. sanctions and the maritime blockade have crippled Iran's oil trade. With more on today's activities, here's our Tom Danheiser.

0: Tommy?
1: Well, George, the U.S.-Iran conflict remains in a high-stakes standoff as President Donald Trump declared Iran's military capacity is heavily degraded. Diplomatic negotiations are currently stalled while maritime clashes around the Strait of Hormuz have reached record weekly highs. Vice President J.D. Vance appeared to soften U.S. demands on Iran to end the war Tuesday, telling Reuters that Tehran must do something meaningful to reduce its nuclear enrichment, despite President Trump saying he wanted Iran to have no enrichment. A senior military official said on Wednesday that Iran will soon block what it calls illegal shipping routes through the Strait of Hormuz and claimed Iran's armed forces have full control over the vital waterway. Secretary of State Marco Rubio said earlier that Iran had lost complete control of the strait and there's almost as much oil flowing out now as there was before the conflict began. Meanwhile, according to the Saudi General Authority of Civil Aviation, a total of 3 civilians, including 2 women, have been killed and 36 injured in Houthi attacks on Alba and King Khalid International Airports. George?
0: Thank you, Tom. An unholy alliance is being blamed for instigating the violence seen across France, as experts point to a bond between extreme left and radical Islamic groups. What began as protests over school conditions and funding is entering its third week, and the factors behind the widespread, more violent protests are being debated. Author Howard Bloom is with us, and I asked him to check into this. Howard, what do you see out there?
2: Well, on September 17th at the Lycée Saint-Exupéry in Crete, just southeast of Paris, teachers went on strike over missing administrative and health staff, missing aides for disabled pupils, unreplaced teachers, water leaks, a broken window left unrepaired, toilets frequently out of service, and classrooms that were stifling in summer. The next day, students began blockading the school. Some of them would soon advance to firing mortar-style fireworks into student gathering areas and trying to torch the buildings. According to the French newspaper Le Monde, no political party organized that first eruption. It was a case of spontaneous combustion, but it soon exploded. 20 days later, France is in the uprising's third week. The upheaval is upspread to more than 1,000 high schools. Many were shut down. On October 6th, the Interior Ministry counted roughly 266,000 demonstrators nationwide, including 56,000 in Paris. Organizers claimed that number was considerably higher. By October 7th, more than 6,000 people had been arrested, most of them teenagers, and 761 police officers had been injured, and the movement is still growing. But between one high school in Crete and a nationwide revolt, something happened. Political organizations with ambitions far beyond fixing classrooms moved in. One is the left-wing political party, France Unbowed, LFI. LFI did not start the uprising, but its politicians moved in within days, promoted the movement on social media, appeared at blockades, and openly called for the protests to spread. LFI's goal is blunt. It wants to ignite what it calls the citizens' revolution. But the real demon in the new stew is radical Islam, particularly a group called the Muslim Brotherhood. The Brotherhood was started in 1928, then turned into a belief system that would be explosively popular by an Egyptian who came to America to study the culture for nearly 2 years, was disgusted by the ways American society broke the moral codes of traditional Islam, came home, and started a movement to overthrow the West. That movement has thrived in astonishing ways. Today, it is active in over 70 countries, including the United States and all the major nations of Europe. The Muslim Brotherhood's goal is to overturn the West and ultimately to wipe out the entire Western way of life, from beer and football to women in bikinis, not to mention constitutions, democracy, and your religion if it doesn't happen to be Islam. France's interior ministry, like most Western sources, vastly understates the case. It describes the Muslim Brotherhood's goal as merely creating what it calls a counter-society. The Muslim Brotherhood is stoking the fire of France's student uprising through its local branch, the Muslim Students of France, a relative of the Muslim Students of America, a group that's played a major role in America's university outburst of pro-Palestinian outrage and building takeovers 2.5 years ago. What are the Muslim Brotherhood's ultimate goals? Militant Islam is often capable of thinking in generations, not election cycles. Take the toppling of Constantinople. Rome fell in 476 AD. For the next 1,000 years, Constantinople was the capital of the Roman Empire and Rome's competitor to rule all of Christendom. The city was clothed in jewels and gilded with gold when the miserable 57,000 people left in the abandoned city of Rome were stripping marble from Rome's monuments to turn the stone down to lime. In 629 AD, Muhammad said that Islam would take Constantinople. First, Muslim armies pried enormous territories out of the Eastern Roman Empire's hands, out of the hands of Constantinople. But the armies of Islam couldn't conquer the city itself. The Muslims persisted through failure after failure, year after year, generation after generation, and in 1453, after 30 generations and 824 years, they finally succeeded. The Muslim armies broke through Constantinople's gargantuan system of city walls, defeated the few soldiers who were left, looted and plundered for roughly 2 days and nights, then stopped. They turned the world's biggest church into a mosque, and eventually they renamed the city Constantinople or Istanbul. Then they set another goal, taking what they called Rumia, Rome, toppling the West. A small but significant part of the energy of the French student street riots is being used to advance that goal.
0: We'll see what happens in France. Thanks, Howard. Young Americans are reconsidering the value of a college degree given the high cost of college and the prospect of taking on student loan debt, which is prompting some colleges and universities to cut tuition costs to attract students and boost enrollment. A report by Bloomberg noted that several colleges and universities have announced plans to lower their tuition either this year or in the next academic year when students arrive on campus in the fall of 2027. John Truman Wolf, the publisher of the financial newsletter Strategic Financial Intelligence, with us. What do you think of that story, John?
3: Well, it's interesting, George. I mean, the tuition skyrocketed as the government poured money into the student loan program across the country. Interestingly, relative to this story, the big, beautiful bill that just passed this year cut back on those student loan programs. And I think that's definitely a factor in, you know, what the colleges are planning to do because the students don't have the tuition. Of course, it cuts back. George, I went to San Jose State University back in the day. I have a BA and an MA from there. And the tuition today there is $7,400 a year. When I went to school there, it was zero. Zero. Jeez. For people living in the state of California. So it's really been I think the government has controlled this a bunch. And since the government has decided to cut back on some of these student loan programs that gets these kids graduating with debts of $100,000, I think it's a good thing that it's being cut back.
0: All right, my friend, John Truman Wolf. What's the difference between the terms Planet X, Nibiru, and Nemesis? In a moment, preparedness author Marshall Masters explains next on Coast to Coast AM. 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
0: And welcome back to Coast. George Norrie with you. 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He specializes in earth changes, space threats, sustainable survival strategies. He's a licensed amateur radio operator with extensive emergency training, focusing on helping communities build affordable, reliable survival communications. 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Marshall, welcome back. How have you been?
3: Good. Good to be back, George.
0: So what's out there? Planet X, Nibiru, Nemesis, or all of them?
3: Well, it's all of them. I can give you, what helps everybody because they hear all these names is there's a quick rundown. It's all historical. So it started with the discovery of Uranus. First, the planet discovered with a telescope. Then they found a perturbation in its orbit. That led to the discovery of Neptune, and then Neptune had a perturbation, a little zigzag that would happen in its orbit. And then for a long time, it was called Neptune's Perturber. And after that, it went from Europe to America. In about 1905, Percival Lowell founded the Lowell Observatory in Flagstaff, Arizona. He coined the term Planet X, which is not the 10th planet. Planet X, as he coined it, just describes, we know it exists, even though we can't see it, but by virtue of how it affects objects we can see. And that went on, and that was actually led to the discovery of Pluto, which is not Neptune's perturber, not big enough. The next major step was in 1940, the astronomer Carlos Muñoz Ferrada, he declared in 1940 that he called it a black star in her colobus. People are going to hear those terms. And then Nemesis came in actually about the time I was a sophomore in high school in the 60s. And that's how I learned about all of this stuff, was from my science teacher, who was all excited. There was a lot of great coverage in the mainstream media, and it was called Nemesis theory, that we lived in a binary star system. Nemesis is a brown dwarf star, and it's an orbit, and it has its own planets. It's a mini constellation.
0: And so, a binary star system means the sun has a duplicate star, right?
3: It has, it's got a smaller companion star. A brown dwarf is probably about 7 to 10 times the size of Jupiter. And it's the kind of thing, it's in a very long orbit, which was actually Zachariah Sitchin was the one who got that. And it's a 3,600 lunar year orbit, but it spends
9: 10 years up in the northern skies, above the sun's equator, if you will, and the rest of the time it's in deep in the southern skies. And so it was, Nemesis was first observed in 1983 with the IRAS infrared telescope. And that was when the kibosh was on it. They started suppressing it so people wouldn't know about it, which is kind of sad because I go back and I look at, you know, articles that were written about Planet X in like New York Times and Wall Street Journal. It was really excellent coverage. And then there was a suppression. To give people an idea of the suppression that's going on, if they go to my website, YOWUSA.com, we've been doing a series of science articles tracking this since 2015. And in our science 117 article called Disturbing New Highs, we saw a record-breaking August. We've spent a decade tracking all of these fireballs, and it was huge. I mean, August just boom. And it was
0: beyond any month that we've had, hasn't it?
9: Beyond any month for over a decade.
0: Wow.
9: And it really stunned us. We published it, and then our article, Science 117, actually set off a suppression trigger, and three sites were taken down that were dealing with it. The first two were just pure science sites, American Meteor Organization, AMO, and then the IMO, AMS and IMO. Both of those sites were taken down. This is not an issue for, you know, a site like Coast. I mean, you have got awesome webmasters. They wouldn't let anybody get at you. But these were, you know, these guys are kind of amateur webmasters. And they're not amateurs now. They're having a rebuild. The third, so those two that we, we use for the reporting. That's actually like when we reported Science 117, and it was just breathtaking, the uptick. I mean, it was like a hockey stick. And that site was, they took them down. They took down the other site that we use. And because now the reporting is going to be delayed. They don't want people seeing what's something. And then it's going to take these sites a couple of months, so the reporting is not going to be there. The third one was a podcaster, and we did an interview on that. And they hit him as well, just the same way. And if you go and you read my article, Signs 118, I actually lay it out for everybody so they can see what suppression looks like and how it operates and who it hits and why it hits them. And it was really, I just collected the evidence and documented it, and I have all the screenshots and people can see what's going on. They definitely do not want us to know what is happening for the remainder of this year.
0: Why not? It's panic?
9: Because they've always, well, panic, but it's mostly, you know, we used to say it's panic. What I see is it's part of the depopulation agenda. And the first to die are the last to know. And that's exactly what they're doing. They started that by suppressing the data in 1983. And they just didn't want anybody to know about it. And so that they can build their deep underground military bases, and they're going to decide who survives and who doesn't. So it's part of that. And that's the reason why I just don't want to call people names for not knowing or not being interested, like sheeple and things like that. How can you know if there's that much suppression?
0: Why did the ancients seem to know, Marshall, more about this than we do today?
9: Well, We know that they did in the Colburn Bible. I think the ancient Egyptians and talk about this, that there were, I think, according to the Egyptians, four or five documented flybys of this Nemesis mini constellation. And the stuff that they wrote it in the about the same time as the five books of Moses. This was the last flyby was actually Exodus, which was a global event. It affected a lot of people. And then the one previous to that, which was a pole shift event, was Noah and the flood. Now, there are, according to some estimates, like 150 great deluge accounts around the world in various societies and cultures, their wisdom, their folklore. The ancients were talking about it. They were sending us messages and saying, hey, you know, you need to be aware of this. And I think what the Egyptians said that was quite cogent, and they just said, only the wise will know of its coming.
0: Stay with us, Marshall. We're going to take a short break. Marshall Masters with us as we talk about the incredible things going on out there in space on Coast to Coast AM.

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0: You have some dough. It's lunchtime, but there's no way you would eat just dough for lunch, right? Well, the good thing is, I have some cheese. Your friend has some tomato sauce. This random guy on the street has pepperoni in his backpack. If we bring all these ingredients together, we end up with something much better than any of them alone. A savory pizza for lunch. 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

I'm Dr. Zachary. 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
1: It's a cloudy morning in the mid-60s. Clouds will stick around throughout the day. Not bad temperature-wise, though, with a high in the low 80s. Rain comes in Friday ahead of cold front, upper 70s, and showers through the weekend, staying in the upper 70s Saturday, low 80s on Sunday. From the Georgia Weather Net, I'm meteorologist Jason Williams.
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1: And welcome back, George Norrie, along with Marshall Masters, as we talk about the incredible story of what's out there in the universe. Marshall, why aren't we getting more amateur astronomers telling us about this? You would think they have nothing to lose.
12: Well, it's the same thing as, if you're a pilot, do you want to report a UFO? And pilots don't want to do it. They don't want to get the heat. We do see amateur astronomers. They are starting to report because things are happening. Folks, come to my site, YOWUSA.com, or just MarshallMasters.com. And what you want to look for to see what's in the sky right now, right in front of us, is it's our Nemesis collection. Now, we're tracking, people are observing this from all around the world, and they're taking smartphone pictures and they're putting them up on social media, and we're out there harvesting that. And we probably have about 1,000 to 1,500 of these unique observations. And what we do for our Nemesis collection, which is now, we started it in June of last year, and now we have well over 500 authenticated images. We test them. We have a very precise procedure to test them. And, if you see our Nemesis collection, there's over 500 of them, and they're all stunning two suns in the sky. Typically, these are at near sunset, quite often are going to be over a large body of water, an ocean. So you're on oceanfront property, or you're up at 30,000 feet in a commercial jet airliner, and that's where right now it's the best, because Nemesis is close to the sun. And so if you get on there, I have a collections, and you can buy them and keep receiving them every month, and as a part of the subscription. And I've set them up so that you can share them with friends. I don't want people talking about it to their friends, because they get knee-jerk denial syndrome.
1: Right. Right.
12: And, you know, it's tough. So you just take one of these, there's 500 pixels wide, attach it to an email, put it on somewhere, and just throw it out there. Throw the images out there. You know, an image is worth 1,000 words. You can also find them on my X channel. Just go to X, look for Marshall Masters, and the one that's got a blue check mark, it's Your Own World USA channel. And I put a lot of these up there, and you can see them, you can follow it, and if people really appreciate it, I get a lot of compliments. I also have people started posting. We do most of our science research on our Telegram channel, and you can get all our social media links just by going to YOWUSA.com, and you can see all of our social media links, and you can follow it from there. That's a good thing to do. You can see it for yourself. Otherwise, there's just a lot of suppression. For example, we're tracking an observatory in Hawaii, and Nemesis is next to the sun every day right in front of their telescopes. And we have the images, you know, because we're using this webcam. And I guess the only way a professional and astronomer is going to see what's in the sky in front of him, if it's Nemesis, is if he's a smoker. So pray for a smoker, because he's got to go outside to light up, you know? And how are you going to miss it, right?
1: What is the worst that could happen when Nemesis comes by?
12: Well, I just put up an article about that, called Nemesis Outbound 2026 to 2030. And this is what I did was I give a little bit of history, and then I take people into it, and I say, all right, let's take a look at what happens. Because it's right now, it's coming down. You know, when we've been tracking it since 2020, when it crossed into the northern skies, reached perihelion, its closest distance to the sun in 24. We've been tracking it. Now it's heading back down to go back to the southern skies. And what we're showing, these are our projections. And that's, we have to put that caveat, it's a projection based on the data that we're getting out of our science articles. But we estimate that sometime late this year or midway into 2027, it is going to cross over the orbit of Mercury. And at that point, it's going to be a little more elevated in the sky. It'll be more people will be able to see it, and it will begin to appear a little larger. Then in late 27 to mid 2028, we project that it will cross over the orbit of Venus. And at that time, it will be noticeably larger than our sun. At that point, it will be the largest celestial body in our solar system. And this is when you'll start seeing the wings, which is the Nemesis cloud that we call it. And this is what was documented by the ancient Sumerians as translated by Zachariah Sitchin, who is my hero.
1: And God rest his soul.
12: God rest his soul. He was an amazing man. I had a chance to work with him on a few things, and I can tell you, he dotted his I's and crossed his T's, and he was an amazing fellow. Then what we're projecting, you know, once it's over the orbit of Venus, I think that's when we're going to start seeing the fake news. The mainstream media is going to continue doing what it's doing, being dismissive, telling people, it's just a pretty light show, nothing's going to hit us. And when people hear it's not going to hit us, then they just tend to dismiss it and throw it off. But that's a lie. It's already affecting us. And it is the inner core of our planet is being perturbed by it. You know, we're seeing these strange weather patterns. Things are getting a little bizarre on the surface, which is a result of the inner core getting a little off balance. And that is causing magma plumes that are rising up to the lithosphere and then working their way down. And this is causing a lot of problems. So it's already affecting us with a different cause form of cosmic radiation and gravitational attraction.
1: Are we talking, Marshall, about problems of biblical proportions here?
12: Pardon?
1: Are we talking about problems of biblical proportions?
12: Absolutely.
1: Oh, boy.
12: Okay, it is going to start, it's going to, by the time it gets over Venus orbit, which is late 27 to mid 28, where it's going to be definitely noticeable. And however, when it crosses over our orbit, which will be what we're projecting is mid, late 28 to mid 29 in that range, it's going to, you know, it's going to be so big, and it's no longer going to be something they can suppress. It's just going to be in our face. People are going to see it. And by that time, we're going to be having a lot more natural disasters that are happening, earthquakes, all forms of things. It's just, it's all hazard. It's not one thing. People tend to like to say, what's that one thing? And I say, no, when it rains, it pours. It's going to be all kinds of stuff. And then it's going to probably cross over the orbit of Mars in 29. Late 29 to 2030, and this is
1: it's going not too to be long away.
12: Huh?
1: It's not too long away.
12: Not too long away. And then once it goes past the ecliptic, that's the plane of our system. An easy way to think about that, the ecliptic, imagine a dot in the center of the sun and make it expand it out to a concentric concentric ring through the equator of the sun out to the constellations of the zodiac, and that's the ecliptic. And when it reaches that point where it transitions from northern sky, which is above the sun, to the southern skies below the sun, is going to be late 2030, sometime into 2031. But once it's below the ecliptic, that's when the pole shift is going to happen. And the pole shift will be a biblical event. It's already been. Noah's flood was a pole shift event. That's what we're going to go through. In the Colburn Bible, the story is called Sisuda and Hanok. And it was about a king, Sisuda, who had hired Hanok, a boat builder, to build the ark. And very similar, you had, you know, mysterious figures coming and warning them to do something. The Colburn version, the Egyptian version of it, has a lot of the same details as in the five books of Moses, Genesis account. But they have a whole lot more, a whole lot more. And like one of the things that's interesting is when you're looking at people talking about the story of Noah and the flood, they're always showing that Noah built the ark on the side of a mountain. All right. Well, I didn't read that in Genesis. Maybe I didn't have the right version of the Bible. But, you know, in the Colburn Bible, there's an explanation of that. And it was a large tsunami that hit. Now, also, you're going to have water that's the fountains of the deep that are going to come up. There's massive amounts of water underneath the skin of our planet. And all of this gravitational force that's exerted is going to push that up, and it's going to burst out. But in the Colburn Bible, it's talking about a huge tsunami, a 1,000-foot-high wall of water, probably.
1: Oh, my God, huge. And where will that hit, do you know?
12: Anywhere you're on a coastal area is not good. You know, it's like the three real estate laws of premium property: location, location, location.
1: Yeah.
12: You don't want to be along a coastline. It's going to be, you want to be about 150 miles inland of a coastline, and at least to have about 2,000 feet above sea level. That's a good general guideline. So, you know, for example, where I live in Maine, I'm perfectly situated. And on the other hand, 90% of the population lives along the coastline of Maine. They're not going to make it. They're toast.
1: Will there be a warning?
12: Pardon?
1: Will there be a warning?
12: Oh, well, there's warnings now. It just depends on when do people wake up to what's happening. And I think that'll be in about 2028. You're going to start having them waking up, but that's going to be the 20-25% of the population that thinks for themselves. And the rest of them are just, you know, they're going to, well, you know, let's see what it is. Let's see what it is. And they're going to be dismissive and push it off. And unfortunately, that's not going to help them to be effective.
1: Will there still be government denial at that point?
12: Unless something dramatic happens with it, yeah, the denial is going to continue. Because the elites, again, it's part of the depopulation agenda. COVID is part of the depopulation agenda. If you look at what's happening, particularly in the United States, we have the male exodus. Women are, you know, saying, where are the good men? They all disappeared. They don't want to approach us anymore.
1: The good guys are gone, huh?
12: Yeah, the guys are gone. You know, and but I had to research this a lot for my book, Mars Beta, Seeds to the Stars, because I was writing about, really, when I wrote that book, it's, you know, saying, let's create a subculture of space farmers, much like the Amish would along the Amish model. Because the important thing with Mars Beta is how do we get the guys to get back in the game? They're all on the sidelines. They don't hate women. They would like to have a nice relationship. But the men are intimidated by all of the institutional suppression and the high risks of, you know, being dragged into court on some frivolous thing. So the guys just, you know, they're doing the smart thing. They're just doing the math and saying the numbers don't work out. Well, we're going to have a massive depopulation with this because of the suppression of information. And we need to get the men back in the game, back to approaching the women. And so that's what Mars Beta is about. It's about saying, all right, what are the most successful models? Who's procreating right now? That's a big issue, because with Mother Nature, species must do three things to avoid extinction. One, they have to feed themselves. Two, they have to be able to adapt to changes in their environment. And three, they must procreate. And we are not procreating. Our birth rate is unsustainable and we're circling the drain.
1: Marshall, we're going to take a short break and come back and take phone calls with you. Marshall Masters with us as we talk about Planet X, Nibiru, Nemesis, whatever you want to call it. But he says it's coming, and it's coming fast.
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1: You have some dough. It's lunchtime, but there's no way you would eat just dough for lunch, right? Well, the good thing is, I have some cheese. Your friend has some tomato sauce. 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If we bring all these ingredients together, we end up with something much better than any of them alone. 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AmericanThing.org.
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3: His injection was lethal. I'm Dave Anthony, Fox News. Texas puts a convicted murderer to death, Jamal Howard, in the first execution in the U.S. since the botched one that Krista Pike survived in Tennessee last week.
4: He was convicted of killing Vicky Swardout in a 2000 store robbery caught on surveillance video. Earlier Wednesday, Howard's attorneys unsuccessfully sought to block the execution, arguing he was intellectually disabled and that he faced the same risks as Pike because both states use pentobarbital for lethal injections.
3: That's Fox's Tom Rigotti. Now, Krista Pike remains shackled to a hospital bed. Her attorney says they thought she was brain dead, but instead stunned everyone waking up on Tuesday.
5: The first thing she said was, "Where am I and who are you?"
3: Randy Spivey tells reporters,
5: "I think she is angry and confused about everything right now."
3: Spivey says Pike has pneumonia and injuries to her arms. A judge has ordered evidence from the death chamber preserved in the state's investigation into what went wrong and why she survived two injections. Pike was sent to death row for torturing and murdering classmate Colleen Slemmer in 1995. President Trump back in Texas last night, campaigning for Republicans, including Ken Paxton, who's in a close Senate race with Democrat James Tallarico.
6: A vote for Tallarico is a vote to turn Texas into a dirty, failing, crime-ridden third world dumping ground.
3: Democrats are making affordability a big issue, trying to win control of Congress, blaming Trump policies and the Iran conflict. And the president said this about that.
6: When that war ends, it's going to be very soon. It's going to be very soon. They're a failed nation.
3: We have the first hurricane in the Atlantic this season, and Isaias still strengthening in the Gulf, forecast to hit the Gulf Coast from Florida's Panhandle to Alabama to Mississippi tomorrow night into Saturday. It would be the first hurricane to make landfall in the U.S. since Milton 2 years ago. 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

0: did, no other carrier strike group has ever done.
1: Hegseth cited some of the incredible statistics compiled by the group.
0: 10,000 sorties, 23,000 combat flight hours, almost 4,000 combat sorties, 1.5 million pounds of ordnance dropped on the enemy.
1: The Lincoln's record-setting deployment was plagued by reports of supply chain problems and mental health struggles among the crew, including suicide attempts. Kevin Uretsky, Fox News.
2: A sailor in the British Navy is under arrest. Teddy Young, charged with trying to secretly give information to a foreign power, which country he tried to help, has not been named. On Wall Street, more selling is brewing. Dow futures are down more than 400 points the day after the Dow dropped 341, while the NASDAQ and the S&P 500 fell from their record highs. In the baseball playoffs, three more teams are out.
3: He struck them out! And baseball's best team takes its step to the Final Four.
2: The Milwaukee Brewers beat the San Diego Padres 3-1 on FS1 to advance to the National League Championship Series. The Brewers will play the Los Angeles Dodgers. The two-time defending World Series champions eliminated the Atlanta Braves 4-1. The Tampa Bay Rays knocked out the Yankees in New York with a 4-3 win to move on to the ALCS. Cleveland beat Chicago 9-3 to stay alive. The White Sox lead the Guardians 2-1, and they'll play again tonight. I'm Dave Anthony, and this is Fox News.
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8: A bit of cloud cover today with a high in the mid-80s. Cloudy tonight, low in the mid-60s. Isaias will move some showers our direction as we head into Friday. Wind also picking up, high in the upper 70s. Showers, periods of heavy rain, breezy Saturday, high 79. I'm Georgia WeatherNet meteorologist K.J. Allen.
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11: Starting your morning off right. A new way of talk. A new way of understanding. Because we're in this together. This is your morning show with Michael Del Giorno.
12: And we are talking to our friends. You, good morning. Welcome to Thursday, October the 8th, year of our Lord, 2026, on the air, streaming live on your iHeart app. This is the only show on radio that belongs to you, your morning show. I'm Michael, honored to serve you. Jeffrey's got the sound, Red keeping an eye on the content. At 7 minutes after the hour, the first Atlantic hurricane of the year has officially formed. The National Hurricane Center says Isaias. When did we start naming hurricanes after obscure tennis player names? I mean, what is that?
13: Is that what that is?
12: Isaias.
13: Isaias?
12: Isaias. Okay. Is now a hurricane in the Gulf of Mexico, or approaching the Gulf of Mexico in the Atlantic. We have an 18-year-old Minnesota boy, man, facing federal charges after authorities say he wanted to carry out a mass casualty attack on the Mall of America. Meet 18-year-old Sheikhdoon Muhammad, who fancied himself by way of his parents as a Somalian. Elon Musk will be joining the president at the White House for their science, a new golden age summit that is coming up today. The USS Abraham Lincoln finally set to return to its home port today in San Diego. Say goodbye to my Yankees. Say hello to the Rays versus the White Sox or the Guardians. And not so fast, the Guardians stayed alive yesterday. But they'll need two more straight wins to avoid the White Sox taking on the Rays and the ALCS. The Dodgers and the Brewers are already set. Game one coming up on Sunday. And week five of the NFL kicks off tonight in the Lone Star State. The Cowboys hosting the Buccaneers on Thursday Night Football. That's a wrap of everything you kind of need to know that's going on. Now on to the things that we absolutely need to talk about. So Yesterday was the 3-year anniversary, of course, of Hamas invasion, rape,

0: murder, slaughter, kidnapping, and attack on Israel. Should be hard to figure out who the good guy is, who the bad guy is here, or who started it, not who ended it. But all day yesterday, all I could think of is abortion and Hitler. Why? Well, language is everything, right? And so abortion became very quickly, everyone was either pro-choice or anti-choice. You didn't get the opportunity to be pro-life because that would acknowledge that a life has been taken. So in order to frame the argument, we made it all about the woman, not the baby, all about her choice, not the act of taking a life. And then we made your choice to be pro-choice, something good and positive, or anti-choice. How many headlines are you going to read today that's going to talk about anti-Israel protests? Why aren't they calling what it is pro-Hamas, pro-terrorist protests? That's what they were all chanting. And that's what got me thinking about Hitler. Can you imagine with everything going on in Europe, and then once we were engaged in World War II, people going around taking sides with Nazi Germany. Now, I can tell you, I grew up in Chicago at a very young age. By the way, my Giordano's pizza was absolutely delicious. You know, a really deep style pizza from Chicago. That crust is not going to taste like a pizza crust. It's going to taste like a fine pie crust. Thus, why we call it a deep dish pie.
1: Nice and flaky over there.
0: Oh, it's delicious. I did the all cheese. I wanted to have a good, good old fashioned, simple Chicago experience.
1: Yeah.
0: I thought.
1: Without going to Chicago?
0: Without going.
1: Okay.
0: The pizza arrived in the fourth inning of the White Sox game, which by the time, I prepared it, I only got to eat a couple of pieces during the final inning or so.
1: Oh.
0: Of the White Sox. And of course, the Guardians woke up and slapped them silly. So there I was eating my Chicago-style Giordano's pizza while the White Sox were getting hammered by the Guardians. But I did get the gum out of my hair.
1: That's fantastic. You look great.
0: It was rather uncomfortable. Mine was knotted very close to the scalp, so Andrew had to use creamy peanut butter is what we went with.
1: Knotted.
0: And she worked it for about, 20 minutes or so of torture.
1: Yeah.
0: And there was just a little bit left. I said, I just can't take it. We just snip it. So we snipped, just a small little bit of hair that was left.
1: Oh, no.
0: Trying to hold out. No, you can't even tell. I mean, most of it she got. I mean, it is quite a process to get gum out of hair. And it's amazing that it works. I had a peanut butter and hairy sandwich yesterday. Then I had to go take a shower to get the smell of peanut butter out of my ear because the dog was chasing me all over thinking I was one of those.
1: Smell than peanut butter, I'll tell you that.
0: Of course, that was about 3 hours before my Giordano's pizza arrived and 3 hours and 45 minutes before eating my Giordano's pizza from Chicago. Now I don't even remember what I was talking about. Well, I digress. So clearly these people are pro-terrorists. Oh, I was saying I grew up in Chicago. We used to have the Aryan dressed in Nazi uniforms that would protest, especially in and around Grant Park. I'll never forget one time I was with my dad doing something for his radio station, and there they all were. It looked like an old World War II movie that had been colorized. I mean, they were just taking this bridge. But yeah, that's what these people are. They're pro-terrorists. And by the way, if they're pro-Hamas, they're not just anti-Israel, they're anti-American as well. Sometimes in life, I look at myself and I go, how dumb do I have to be in order to consume these headlines? There's an old expression, nobody ever uses it anymore, for good reason. I know too much. I know too much to fall for their anti-Israel. But of course they're anti-Israel. They're Islamists and jihadists And first comes Saturday, Israel, and then comes Sunday, America. Well, the protests, and again, Red was fascinated with the map, which I understand that. I mean, if you look at the map, it's very telling of where they chose to be disruptive. I focused on Mamdani because Mamdani tried to play it clever and play it down the middle. And he wakes up this morning having pleased no one. No one bought his tequila. So, you know, the Jews in Israel, the Jews in New York City, or really, quite frankly, the Americans in New York City thought his comments were outrageous. And he all but got, I mean, they did everything but round him up and beat him to death. I mean, they were just, there's chants and protests are one thing, but I mean, this was, he was berated and booed throughout the candlelight vigil as a traitor. With a candle in hand, heckled by an angry mob, you coward. How do you let this happen? Zoran, you can't hide. We charge you with genocide. But they always have to have a clever rhyme. Mayor Mamdani, take a stand. Stop the sale of stolen land. Shame on you. Shame on you. Went on and on all night long. And verbally was very violent, said one person. What did Mamdani say? Well, his quote, and it didn't play well with Jewish New Yorkers or pro-Americans. This day is profoundly painful for so many New Yorkers. True. It marks 3 years since the horrific war crimes of October 7th. True. On that day, Hamas killed more than 1,100 Israelis and abducted 251 others. True. We grieve alongside our many friends and neighbors who still carry that unthinkable loss. True. Sit down. No, he doesn't. Now, that also, because all that statement is true, and an Islamist mayor is saying it, all the more, think of all these people screaming at him. They have a different view of 3 years ago. It's not horrific war crimes. In fact, I can take you inside their sick mind. It's an act of worship and devotion. And they are the good guys. Sick. Then you get to where he went after that. The suffering did not begin nor end that day. This is where Mamdani thinks he can cleverly have it both ways. It instead continued through the Israeli government's devastating, ongoing genocide in Gaza, in which it has killed more than 74,000 Palestinians, including more than 21,000 children. Ever since the so-called ceasefire, more than 1,400 Palestinians have been killed. That suffering has intensified with every Israeli bomb dropped on ambulances awaiting outside of hospitals, every drone strike targeting residential buildings or journalists. Now, there is the whole issue of who started it. There's also the issue of how you have an invasion in this territory of terrorists, and they like to hide and jeopardize these people. If, like men, they'd wear uniforms and they'd enter a battlefield and fight like men, this wouldn't be necessary, or this wouldn't be happening. None of that story told. So in the end, it is interesting just to say out loud, Mamdani's third anniversary of the October 7th invasion and slaughter in Israel went far worse than an Islamist mayor in office for the 25th anniversary of 9/11. And the easiest observation is because he spoke and he tried to have it both ways. just how radical are these protesters? They won't play any games. You will, Allah Akbar, celebrate and worship these acts of violence, or you are, shame on you, a coward who can't hide, who gets charged with genocide. Very, very, in New York City. Just an old wow to start our day. But boy, language matters, right? They're just anti-Israel. They're not terrorists, pro-terrorists, pro-Hamas. They're just anti-Israel. When it comes to supplements, two things matter. Do they work and can you trust them? Well, you know Glenn Beck's talked to you about Relief Factor for a decade. I've been talking to you about it for almost 2 years now. I love most telling everyday stories, people just like you who heard about Relief Factor, heard about other supplements. Everybody claims they work, but does it? Why should I do this one? Well, Tommy wrote, there are times of the year when I can barely walk on my right knee. And when I first started, I had only taken it for a couple of days and I was springing around like a kid. I can tell you that one fascinates me because unlike Tommy, I took mine for, I don't know what it was. I should have as a spokesperson, but I didn't. But I kind of remember it like 2 weeks in. I was golfing and I went to go take my ibuprofen and I didn't need to. And I was wondering, did I take it already? You know, right away I started doubting my mind. Oh, Relief Factor must have kicked in at what point? So it's not an overnight thing or sometimes not even as quick as 2 days like with Tommy, but it's going to get to that root cause inflammation and it's going to work. And you can trust it, just like Tommy, just like me, just like Glenn. We want you to declare your independence from pain. And this is the perfect year at 250 years old. 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This is Thursday, October the 8th, 2026. One chance to understand it together because we're all in it together. This is your morning show.
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1: Why, good morning, crew.
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1: and
2: Bob.
1: Board members. Just wanted to say thanks for the thought and prayers yesterday. Mm-hmm. And I got my playground pass back.
3: Great.
1: And one doctor even commented that my test results unremarkable for my age. Must be that Mississippi gene. Like you, bud. Mississippi.
2: Any other prayer requests before I move on and do my job? 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
4: The Brother Loves Traveling Salvation Show. Well, President Trump doesn't believe the reports that a potential outbreak of the plague in Russia is connected at all to bioweapons. Mark Mayfield has our top story.
5: Trump was asked the question by reporters in the Oval Office Wednesday, and he added, Russia says they have it under control, but we'll find out. On Tuesday, Trump said he was anticipating a phone call with Russia's Vladimir Putin about the plague issue, but that hasn't happened yet. Russian officials said at first a woman at an anti-plague research institute died from an unspecified form of the disease, then later said the woman died from pneumonia. Secretary of State Marco Rubio on Tuesday called on Russia to be more transparent about the incident. I'm Mark Mayfield.
4: We have the first Atlantic hurricane of the year. It has formed. The National Hurricane Center says Isaias is now a hurricane as it approaches the Gulf Coast. An 18-year-old Minnesota man is facing federal charges after authorities say he wanted to carry out a mass casualty attack on the Mall of America in Minnesota. Elon Musk will be joining the president today at the White House for a new Golden Age summit that will be taking place in week 5 of the NFL. Season kicks off in the Lone Star State where the president just left. The Cowboys will host the Buccaneers tonight on Thursday Night Football, 7:15 on Prime. In baseball, well, the Dodgers and the Brewers are set Sunday with the National League Championship Series. But the Rays are going to have to wait a little longer on the outcome of the Cleveland-Chicago divisional playoff. Yesterday, the Guardians bats came alive, 9-3 over the White Sox. Still down 2-1, but they are alive. Birthdays today, Chevy Chase, 83, Sigourney Weaver, 77, Matt Damon, 56, and Bruno Mars is 41. If it's your birthday, happy birthday. So glad you were born.
6: This is Michael from Cincinnati, Ohio. Your morning show is my morning show. Michael Durgin.
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9: A former DeKalb County police sergeant in custody in relation to a cold case dating back to 2011. That from Liz Kennedy.
10: During a press conference Wednesday morning, DeKalb County District Attorney Sherry Boston announced that a grand jury indicted 47-year-old Cameron Livesey on multiple charges.
11: On charges of rape, aggravated sodomy, kidnapping, armed robbery, an aggravated assault with a deadly weapon, among others, in connection with the assaults of those two teenagers 15 years ago.
10: The indictment follows accusations that Livesey sexually assaulted two teens in two separate instances in October of 2011, including one instance in which Livesey allegedly raped a 16-year-old at gunpoint. If convicted, Livesey faces life without parole, plus 5 life sentences, plus 90 years in prison.
9: Threats from Hurricane Isaias are likely to reach Georgia late tomorrow through the weekend. The system is still expected to make landfall by late Friday or early Saturday along the Gulf Coast before moving inland. Georgia Emergency Management and Homeland Security Agency says the primary threat to Georgia from the storm will be strong gusty winds Friday night and Saturday. Currently, rainfall amounts could be 1 to 4 inches statewide. Athens Clark County police officer off the job for allegedly misuse of license plate reader system. The department announced that Officer Tyler Vaughn is accused of using their Flock system to look up his ex-girlfriend's license plate several times last year. GBI is handling the criminal investigation. Athens Clark Department changed its policy to allow only supervisors and above to use the Flock system. The reward increasing for information leading investigators to a DeKalb County kidnapping suspect. I'm Scott Kimbler.
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16: Good bit of cloud cover today with a high in the mid-80s. Cloudy tonight, low in the mid-60s. Isaias will move some showers our direction as we head into Friday. Wind also picking up, high in the upper 70s. Showers, periods of heavy rain, breezy Saturday, high 79. I'm Georgia WeatherNet meteorologist KJ Allen.
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18: We're all in this together. This is your morning show with Michael Del Giorno.
4: It's not enough that I wish you a happy birthday.
19: Hey.
4: Well, I can't get you a gift today.
19: Hello. Hello. We're back.
4: Because I don't want you to keep gambling.
19: Serious, Michael. We're on the air.
4: I have to go, Bruno. What? Take the over and the Cowboys. Yes. And because it's a Come big on. Birthday. Go ahead and hook it for a parlay. Thanks. I love you too. Bruno Mars.
19: What is he calling for now?
4: He wants a pick on the tonight's game, Thursday Night Football.
19: He's got a problem.
4: For his birthday. I thought wishing him happy birthday. Well, you know that we're on in Vegas now. He can listen every morning.
19: He's probably listening right now.
4: Well, he's just getting back to his room. The first Atlantic hurricane of the year has officially formed. Rise and shine. Early bird gets the worm. And welcome to Thursday, October the 8th, year of our Lord, 2026. Say hello to Isaias. Which, by the way, reminds me of the television show when I was a kid, Isis. I always forget this, but I think the woman who played Isis was my first crush. I think she actually... Can you look up, Red? Do some research. What was first?
20: Oh my,
4: I mean, I know Brady Bunch is going to come up first, but I'm trying to figure out what year was Isis? Because the little girl with the lip gloss on Land of the Lost, the woman who played, mighty Isis.
19: Yeah.
4: I think she, I don't know if that crush predated Marsha Brady.
19: That had to be 77, 78.
21: Isis was 75.
19: Oh.
4: 75. See, that could be right about it. I mean, I didn't have crushes at 8, I don't think. And I was watching Brady Bunch in reruns.
19: You didn't watch Wonder Woman?
4: Well, I was a lot older for Wonder Woman. And okay. I mean.
19: I'm younger than you, so yeah.
4: Yeah, no, Linda Carter. Linda Carter was. very spiritual, born-again Christian. You can't look at her. But ISIS was naughty wearing the glasses. But this isn't ISIS. This is Isaias. Isaias. Isaias. That's it. Why did they give it a tennis name? Isaias is now a hurricane approaching the Gulf Coast by way of the Atlantic. Elon Musk headed the White House for a new Golden Age summit today on science. And we have an 18-year-old, by the way, Red's hopping mad over this. He's trying to figure out why this kid didn't just go buy a gun at a gun store. Well, there's two things I want to say about this, especially for those of you listening to a news talk in the Twin Cities. This does appear to be not linked, like when Iran made the threat, new weapons and new targets. I wonder if Fly Dubai was a part of that. I know the thwarted attack on the air force, on the base in the UK was a part of that. I don't think this was. Nor do I have any sense from the accounts that I'm getting that it has anything to do with the October 7th anniversary per se. This has been a problem kid for a long time, and they've been tracking him since 2024. But federal authorities have arrested a man accused of planning to carry out an ISIS-inspired, there you go, mass shooting at Mall of America in Minnesota. The 18-year-old's name is Shikdun Muhammad. He was taken into custody on Tuesday for allegedly purchasing an AK-47 and 200 rounds of ammunition from a confidential source for the FBI. And again, as I mentioned, he had bragged about with several people his intentions to kill, in his words, maybe 30, 60 people. He is believed to be an American citizen born in the United States, though in the criminal complaint, he refers to Somalia as the homeland of his parents. So this could either be one of two things: radicalization online, radicalization by his parents who birthed him here in America, but weren't here to assimilate and be a part of the American dream. Time will tell on where the radicalization took place. He had been under investigation by the FBI since December of 2025, when a confidential source with the FBI began exchanging messages with him about either traveling to Somalia to fight on behalf of the Al-Shabaab or carry out a mass casualty attack here on U.S. soil. So that's it. You go fight at home as a soldier, or you carry out terrorist attacks here in America. Beginning to understand why the president wanted to secure our border. Beginning to understand why the president was so concerned with millions coming through our porous borders. Prosecutors detail scores of communications between Muhammad and the FBI source, including one where he discussed just getting a gun here and just start killing a bunch of white people. Prosecutor said Muhammad told the source he wanted to attack the Mall of America because it's owned by Jewish people, adding, if I kill 30 people, maybe no one would go there anymore. So hatred for whites, hatred for Jews, hatred for America, love for intifada, love for jihad, willing to martyr. Such the Islamist way. He planned to carry out an attack on October 24th, targeting a celebration at the Mall of America. So he was not at all targeting anything related to October 7th. In my mind, he's in no way related to Iran and sleeper cells, and he seems to be radicalized by his parents or radicalized online. It's got to be one or the other because of the odd way in which he referred to it. He calls home Somalia by way of his parents. He either means that his loyalty is to his parents' homeland or his parents taught him to make that his loyalty. But probably radicalized online. Certainly willing to carry out terror in America. And thank goodness, for whatever reason, he was dealing with an informant. That's one big, big story. And again, we're on a roll of thwarted, right? And you just hope the thwarting continues because there is something afoot. Now, unlike most radio shows, we don't make any apologies. We'll come right out and say that this would be a good time to pray for the protection of the American people and our country. This is starting to feel like birth pains. I hope something big isn't about to be birthed. We'll keep an eye on those stories. The U.S. Abraham Lincoln is finally set to return to its home port in San Diego, which is wonderful news. And Cowboys and Bucks, I really do like the over. Not that I gamble, but I think CeeDee Lamb alone may score 38 points tonight. Boy, he's been on a roll for me. I'm 4-0 in fantasy football. All right, can't have your morning show without your voice. Where's our troll from? We have a Democrat troll.
19: Yeah, I believe from Phoenix, KFYI.
4: Phoenix, Arizona. Let me see if I can fall for it.
19: All right, stand by. There it is.
20: Zornio. Oh, the problem with this country is that
19: That's not it. Sorry, it was this one.
21: Shame on you for still supporting a president who asked another country.
4: Can you hit pause for a second? And just start her over. But what's with the shame on you all of a sudden? Everybody's saying shame on you. Shame on you. Shame on you.
19: You kind of started it.
4: Well, I used to tell a story about my grandfather. I mean,
22: shame on you.
4: That was the only thing worse than getting hit.
22: Michael Michelini, shame on you. Shame on you making fun of my Parkinson's.
4: I wasn't making fun of his Parkinson's. All right, so I don't know what's going on with shame on you, but that's getting out of control. All right, so go back to her.
21: Shame on you for still supporting a president who asked another country to nuke us. Like, those words came out of his mouth. What did he say? It's a small price to pay. Are you kidding me? All of you Republicans should be outraged.
19: Oh, boy.
4: Well, first of all, there are some things that have outraged me about the president. I don't just blindly support him. I thought that was against the tariffs, which probably will outrage some of my listeners. No, the president didn't say. Look, the president says a lot of things I don't like. I have obviously seen that audio. He did not come out and say, I really wish. In fact, I'd like to call on the Ayatollah in Iran. Take out Los Angeles. But Red had the line of the morning, by the way. Like, Los Angeles needs any help taking itself out with fires. I mean, their own government did more to harm them. I think the president misspoke. He clarified it the next day. He is up in age and doing long speeches in consecutive cities. And I will grant you it wasn't clear, but I am not convinced that the president was even in color or off color trying to call on Iran to attack Los Angeles or San Diego. And if they do, they will be bombed into the Stone Age. So I do not think our commander in chief is wanting to bomb blue cities. I don't even think it was a misspeak. I think it was a poor speak. But he was trying to make the point, or at least this is what the White House says, that a buck or so or more, and the reason why California is on his mind is California, because of all the boutique blends and the high taxes, they love to follow gas prices in California because they can get to $7. But the reality is, if you're paying an extra buck to secure America from Iran, it's a small price to pay. And if they, you know, if they carried out an attack in Los Angeles and San Diego, you'd get a buck isn't too much to pay to protect America. I think he poorly stated it, but as trolls go, that's a weak talking point and you're really reaching. And I happen to have voted for this president. I don't support him 100% on every issue and no matter what he says. But I can tell you, I 100% support him on this one, and you could find a lot of other misspeaks that could harm him more than this lame attempt. Go ahead.
23: But let's forget about the Revolutionary Guard who endorsed the Democrat Party, and nobody in the Democrat Party has renounced it.
4: Yeah, what's her name, by the way, the one that said shame on you?
19: No name. It's just an email address. It's,
4: Don't give it. Yeah. Don't give it. Okay. Respect your privacy. Yeah. Well, shame on you.
22: Shame on you.
4: For not denouncing the Revolutionary Guard. There. We got that. Big John's in Poughkeepsie.
24: So yesterday, Mr. and Mrs. Big John received $90 each as a refund towards our Medicare subscription plan. So what did Big John do? Ordered two pies from Giordano.
22: Hey. Book it. I thought maybe we're putting it on the White Sox for the sweep. Good call on the Giordano's pizza. Let me tell you something. In addition to that authentic Chicago style, almost like a pie crust deep dish pizza with that authentic Italian spicy sauce and all the blends of cheeses, one of the things you're going to really appreciate, Big John, about Giordano's pizza from Chicago, a constant communication. They'll be texting and emailing you daily. You're going to get an email today about, we made your pie today. One guy with a mole and a single hair coming out of it, with his pants showing just the top of his crack, formed your pie in Chicago. He was in a good mood when he did it because he heard that perhaps the quarterback will be back for the Bears. He made your pie, and then they'll tell you when it ships, when the label's been made. They'll talk to you about what your pie's doing on the truck. I got a text from my Giordano's pie saying it's stuffy back here, but fortunately I'm on dry ice. I'm nice and frozen, ready for you to eat me.
0: Did they charge you shipping for that?
4: No, it was free shipping, I think. Sweet yeah, over X.
0: Mother, is that how much of the pie is in the store if you go into the restaurant?
4: Well, no. I mean, they have different offers. Like, I ended up net paying $30 a pie, which is high. It is. It's high for a pizza, but
0: it's not really that high anymore, though.
4: It's a lot cheaper than going to Chicago for a pizza. True. Although we have a great one. I do want to do a shout out. Here in Nashville on Demumbrian, right by Music Row.
0: Mm-hmm.
4: Is it, what's the one that was the chain? Little Chicago?
0: Oh, Little Chicago in the little strip center up here?
4: Yeah. Yeah. Yes. What was the other one called?
0: There's
4: the one that went under. Something Chicago, wasn't it?
0: I don't remember.
4: I think the one on Demumbrian is called Little Chicago.
0: Best pizza in Nashville is DeSano's.
4: Oh, DeSano's is great. But I mean, if you want like an authentic Chicago style pizza.
0: Oh, okay. Yeah.
4: I think it's called Little Chicago.
0: That is a.
4: It was really, really good. In fact, I'm glad I don't broadcast. Well, I'm glad I don't broadcast across the street from it for many, many reasons. Don't get me started on 20 years of misery.
0: When we were in the other building, Wendy would have me stop and get pizzas from Little Chicago all the time.
4: Oh, great pizza. But, you know, Giordano's. I said this yesterday. Giordano's, Lou Malnati's, I'm trying to think. I always loved the original Uno's on Ohio Street, which is nothing like the Uno's that franchised and chained. But, you know, people argue about what the best deep dish pizza is, but Giordano's is certainly always in that conversation, and they do mail. Lou Malnati's mails. I don't know who else will mail you pies, and it's pretty close. I mean, there's nothing like being there and getting one fresh.
0: But,
4: Red, did you do any research over there? Did you clarify anything? Do you want to say anything? Oh, look at all this nonsense.
1: I always thought it was just Pizzeria Uno was the,
4: Well, there's Uno's and Duway's. I don't want to do the, I told you to find out, is it Old Chicago was the chain? Little Chicago is the one on Demumbrian in Nashville, in case you're visiting. But as for Big John, he takes his med. I know that's exactly what the president had in mind. Here's $90. Go get a couple pies from Giordano's. That way your arteries can clog. And your taxpayers will pay for your surgery.
0: And if you want Red and I to go with you, we'll be more than happy to join you on your...
4: Why do people bother to troll? I mean, it's just so stupid.
0: Know. I don't know.
4: I wouldn't go knock on her delusional matrix door and start spewing my side of the matrix. It's just so dumb when people
0: credit.
4: Do that.
0: Don't give her credit. Just let it go.
4: Well, no, it's not. It doesn't bother me at all. I just don't know why you would want to wake up that way.
0: Yeah.
4: Go to NPR and
0: especially
4: have somebody tickle your fancy.
0: 2 days later.
4: Does anybody here think that... That Donald Trump was code word ordering Iran to nuke San Diego or Los Angeles? I mean, how dumb would I have to be to believe that? Robert De Niro dumb?
1: What would she have thought of what Ronald Reagan said about Russia back in the day?
4: Oh, when he was doing the radio broadcast. Vets bombing in 3, 2, 1. Yeah.
0: I kind of took it as try it and see how that goes for you. Trump saying, you know, hey, try nuking these cities and see how that goes for you. That's kind of the way I took it.
4: Small price to pay.
0: Yeah.
4: Maybe you know exactly what you want to do with your life. I thought I was going to be an industrial psychologist. Then I was going to go to Bible school and become a pastor. And here I am today on the radio. So we don't always know. Maybe you're still figuring it out. Maybe you have no idea. 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Quick peek at your top five stories. Tropical storm. Oh, I got to do this all day, don't I? Isis? Wait a minute. We have to go back and listen to the Stevie Wonder song. Is lovely, Isis. Isn't she lovely? No, that was Saisha, I think.
19: I believe you're right.
4: How did we get to Isaisha? Watch, and Rory will just real cocky roll it off his tongue. We got us a new hurricane that you can't do by weekend. National correspondent Roy O'Neill has the latest in minutes. Stay with us.
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1: Good morning, Michael. Shame on you for talking about shame on you. Thank you.
2: Shame on you. I just found the evidence that you ate the entire bag of Butterfingers that was supposed to be Halloween candy.
3: What?
4: Shame on you. Did you really?
5: Wait a minute now. I distinctly remember there being a couple left because I was saving those.
3: A couple left?
6: Well, first of all, she gets the Butterfingers.
5: There's just something about the flavor, right? It's a little bit, it's a distinctly different chocolate mixed with it. But what I love most about a Butterfinger is it can get lodged in a bicuspid.
4: Yeah.
5: Or in a molar. That's really nice when you can find a big one. Like, the other day, I thought, oh, we're almost out. I'm rationing my Butterfingers. And then I found one in my old dry socket.
4: That's
5: from my wisdom tooth.
4: Oh.
6: But no, she had bought Halloween candy. And then, you know, I said, well, first of all, stop bringing this into my home, number one. Number two, don't tell me where you're hiding it. More after the news.
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16: He did not survive. I'm Dave Anthony, Fox News. Jamal Howard, a convicted killer in a 2000 murder, was put to death last night in the first execution in the U.S. since the botched one.
17: Unlike Tennessee, the one here in Texas went off without a hitch. Howard profusely apologized and sought forgiveness from relatives of his victim. He also expressed love and thanked members of his own family who were watching through a window a few feet from him.
16: The Associated Press's Michael Grochek witnessed the lethal injection using the same drug that did not kill Krista Pike last week. Howard's lawyers tried but failed to get a court to block the execution because of what happened to Pike. She's still shackled to a hospital bed in Tennessee.
18: A Monday night, it was our understanding that Krista was brain dead and that life support would be removed the next day.
16: But her attorney, Randy Spivey, says she stunned everyone waking up and is now angry and confused and not in good shape.
18: She has a blood clot in one of her arms. She has pneumonia.
16: A judge has ordered evidence from the death chamber preserved in the state's investigation into what went wrong and why she survived. Pike was condemned to die for torturing and murdering a classmate in 1995. President Trump rallied for Republicans last night in Texas, one of six states with Senate races considered too close to call in the November elections, taking swipes at Democrat James Tallarico.
19: And a vote for Ken Paxton is a vote to save Texas and defend everything that made Texas great.
16: The president also again said he thinks the Iran conflict will end soon. They're prepping for a storm on the Gulf Coast. Isaias, the first hurricane in the Atlantic this season, forecast to strengthen and hit from Florida's panhandle to Alabama to Mississippi tomorrow night into Saturday.
20: We haven't had a landfalling hurricane in the U.S. for 2 years. In fact, the landfall of Isaias will be 2 years to the date that we were hit by Hurricane Milton back in 2024.
16: That's Fox Weather's Britta Merwin. 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
16: There's news out of Britain this morning. Another of the suspects in the suspected terror plot near an airbase the U.S. operates has been released on bail. There are seven suspects in all. American warplanes stationed there have been flown out of that base. An 18-year-old is jailed in Minnesota. Sheikhtoon Abdullahi is accused of plotting a terror attack later this month at the Mall of America.
22: Authorities saying the suspect was an ISIS

0: a painter. On Wall Street, a big sell-off looms. Dow futures down almost 500 points. The day after the Dow dropped 341, and the NASDAQ and the S&P 500 fell from their record highs. In the baseball playoffs, three more teams knocked out.
1: A home run robbery in San Diego.
2: Takes a swing, sends it out to center. Mitchell back at the wall. He's got it!
1: Milwaukee's Garrett Mitchell robbing Manny Machado of a game-tying home run in the eighth inning on FS1. To seal the Brewers' 3-1 victory over the Padres, that sets up a rematch in the National League Championship Series with the Dodgers, L.A. downing the Braves in Atlanta, 4-1. In the American League, the Rays complete the sweep of the Yankees, winning 4-3 in the Bronx, and the Guardians staving off elimination on the south side of Chicago with a 9-3 win over the White Sox. Frank Lanza, Fox News.
0: Cleveland and Chicago play again tonight. Tampa Bay awaits that series winner. I'm Dave Anthony, and this is Fox News.
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6: Good bit of cloud cover today with a high in the mid-80s. Cloudy tonight, low in the mid-60s. Isaias will move some showers our direction as we head into Friday. Wind also picking up, high in the upper 70s. Showers, periods of heavy rain, breezy Saturday, high 79. I'm Georgia WeatherNet meteorologist KJ Allen.
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9: 7 minutes after the hour. 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On the air, streaming live on your iHeart app. This is your morning show now in Yuma, Arizona. Arizona, we got you covered. Phoenix, Tucson, Flagstaff, now Yuma. News Talk 560 KBLU, red, white, and K-blue. Welcome to the Your Morning Show kitchen table. If you're just waking up, the first Atlantic hurricane of the year has officially formed. The National Hurricane Center says, now see, I'm going to do this, and it's never going to be right. Isaias? How'd I do? Roy O'Neill, our national correspondent, is here, and hurricane expert, and space expert, and resident know-it-all. Isaias, did I do it right?
10: Oh, you did it right the first time, better than the second. You stuck an extra S. Isaias.
9: Isaias.
10: There you go.
9: What are we doing? What are we doing? Tennis names now?
10: Yeah, well, actually, it's the UN that does that. So the United Nations has a panel of meteorologists that set the names for the Atlantic and Pacific, and they are all based on local names in those regions.
9: Okay. So this one's in the Atlantic. What are we expecting, and what is it now?
10: Yeah, so right now it is got maximum sustained winds of around 80 miles per hour as a Cat 1 hurricane, but they say it'll be a Cat 2 very soon and could be borderline with a Cat 3 before making landfall around Pensacola, Mobile, Destin, somewhere in there. It's going to start to feel the effects late Friday afternoon, but landfall should be late Friday night into Saturday.
9: You know, one of the things that concerned me, formation is one thing. Then once they're formed, the track that they're on, and it has been unseasonably warm for a longer period of time. This was one of the hottest Septembers I think I ever experienced in Middle Tennessee. And I know down on the Gulf Coast, it's been even hotter. So we worry about these storms. It can be Cat 2 when they enter the warm Gulf waters, but boy, that can feed, the strength.
10: Right.
9: What's no concern and for that?
10: Well, the hurricane forecasters, again, taking that into account, thinking it'll get up to maximum sustained winds of 110 miles per hour, just under Category 3 strength. Cat 3 is when it becomes a major hurricane, by the way. And hurricane intensity is something that the forecasters will tell you they struggle with. Look, if you've seen the maps, you've seen the cone of uncertainty or whatever you want to call it. It's a spaghetti model, all right, but the spaghetti is still in the box. I mean, it is a pretty straight line of forecasting here. So they're pretty much all the different computer models agree where this storm is going, but intensity can still be

0: a bit of a coin toss. The other big open question is, what do you do about the Alabama-Georgia game tomorrow night? Saturday night, rather.
1: Saturday night, that's the game of the week. Yeah.
0: In Tuscaloosa, the President Trump was going to be going. Maybe he still is, still unsure. Right now, the game is still on, but you're going to have, what, 85,000 people all driving to Tuscaloosa at a time a tropical storm is on top of the state? We'll see.
1: Yeah, because at the outer bands would already be present at that time.
0: Well, Saturday, it'll be over it. I mean, Saturday, it'll be there by the time this is happening.
1: Oh, that's even worse. Yeah, okay.
0: Right. So the eye is going to hit, like, midnight Friday night. And then, you know, this storm is really going to be over Alabama when, you know, going into the hours before the game.
1: Might want to move that to the Georgia, the Mercedes Dome in Atlanta. It might be the solution. We'll see what they do. All right. By the way, that cone of uncertainty was a phrase that the UN created after my geography final exam. There was a cone of uncertainty over me. Rory's going to be back in the third hour. The woman whose execution was botched here in Tennessee wakes up. She's not brain dead. And she's frustrated as to what happened, but she was asking for specific people. That's a miracle in and of itself. But will the state try to execute her again? Not after a lot of lawsuits, but Roy will have the story in the third hour when we come back. Are we going to do all those talkbacks next half hour? Probably. Yeah, let's go to DC. I don't want to ruin my time with DC because I have purposely staged this morning's segment with David Zanotti, our senior contributor, who is the CEO of the American Policy Roundtable and the host of the Public Square, who has fought before the Supreme Court and worked on many, many issues. And I like to bring things up that make his head explode. These are moments where I can ask a simple question, leave the studio, get gum out of my hair. Today I'm dealing with a pinched nerve in my shoulder blade, you know, maybe get a massage, all while he's exploding. I wonder if I'm supposed to play this first. I won't. It went viral yesterday. The leader of the teachers union is down on the border at a border facility with very, very dangerous anti-ICE rhetoric. This isn't trolling. I mean, everything that they're accusing the president of, which was a misspeak, for inciting, this woman was doing, all while test scores are at all time lows. So you'd think she'd stick to her department rather than ICE or Homeland Security's department. But David's here to discuss why schools love open borders. My guess is it's more funding for them, right? Why am I not hearing you? Did you hit mute because you didn't want to be talking during Rory?
2: Yes, I didn't want to annoy you during
1: Rory. And the red award goes to David Zanotti.
2: Well, you know, you could play Randy Weingartner's piece all you want. It speaks for itself. It's stunning in that a woman who is academically trained, has a law degree, is a law professor in her career, the union president of one of the largest teachers unions in the country. They're fundamentally two big ones, and she's with the AFT and has been for a long time. She's got a long career, and she's been very productive for the teachers unions in this country. So she's ranting and raving about an immigration center and how the people that are locked away in that center have done nothing wrong. She basically says they've broken no laws. They're immigrants. They're just immigrants. And she goes on to talk about playing according to the rules. Now, this is a lawyer speaking. If they broke no laws, then why aren't they legally here, and why would anyone have them incarcerated? And if they broke no laws, if they broke no laws, then why on earth, if they're illegally incarcerated, doesn't she, as an outstanding lawyer, with contacts and huge amounts of money behind her with the teachers unions, why aren't they suing every single person you can possibly litigate against on behalf of the rights of these people who've done nothing wrong? Now, It's one thing if this is a political activist that's kind of over the edge anyhow and can't see quite straight. And so now they're painting with language, even though the language isn't connected. This is the head of a teachers union who's a lawyer. Now, this is a person whose whole career is built upon grownups modeling what reality is to children. And she can stand there ranting and raving saying, They didn't break any laws. They're just immigrants.
1: Three things went through my mind. One was, do they just take these talking points and narratives and say them? You know, it's kind of like a compulsive liar. I am thoroughly convinced a compulsive liar doesn't remember what the truth is. I mean, I've watched people lie so much that I think they believe it's true eventually. So I don't know if this, and you're right, this is extra remarkable. This is an educator. This is an attorney. How could you possibly not know the difference between those who come to our country legally, take an oath, assimilate, and those who break in and invade, ignore all the criminals that come with them, all the terrorists that come with them, and just presume all of them are just innocent people being rounded up and harmed and meant no harm and did no wrong. All right. So that's the first thing. The second was, this didn't just happen on this day. I mean, this head of this union just doesn't show up on the border at a facility. This is a planned stunt. Thirdly, if this is her views, you can only imagine why we have a problem in the classroom with indoctrination and curriculums. But it is one of the more outrageous things I think I've ever seen.
2: Now, this opens up a whole boatload of fascinating and troubling realities about education in America. The first one is someone this highly positioned as a head of the teachers would be have her head somewhere other than in the facts. Okay. I mean, this is troubling, very troubling, but it also shows the incredible politicization of education in America, where the children are the last thing that anyone's thinking about. And in reality, all that's being thought about is how many seats get filled and dollars flow with it.
1: Well, they're the target. They're the prize. They're the vanguard of the future. Look, radical Islamists. I dealt with one. Audra Sabash was coming to Tulsa. And they were going to go directly to the teachers and indoctrinate the teachers for purposes of in-classroom curriculum and rhetoric. And what I did was simply invite parents to come to that same meeting. And that kind of shot the whole thing down. This is the woman that in California had them taking on Muslim names, studying the five pillars, carrying out jihads, and fatwas and stuff. And in California led to a lawsuit and it finally ended, but it was like, okay, they're not teaching a culture. They're not teaching a religion. They have children practicing it. But one of the first things that she would say is children are the vanguard of the future. The socialists believe children are the vanguard of the future. The Islamists believe children are the vanguard of the future. The anti-border people believe children are the vanguard of the future. I mean, our children are supposed to be going to get educated, prepared for higher education, citizenship, or the workforce, and they are pawns in all of these fights. And this is just another one.
2: Well, and they're the pawns because it's a numbers game, and they know that the older conservative generations, they know that people...
1: We're dying, once David. You can come out and say it.
2: Once people hit 50, they actually hit reality, and suddenly they begin to vote, think, act, spend everything much more conservatively than when they were 25 years old and trying to figure things out. The goal of the teachers union is to get these young people up in voting by 18 and to continue to keep them as confused as possible for as long as possible so they can create a political majority by which they can deconstruct the system. They're a part of the entire plan. And we've been watching this for 50 years. This is not anything that's new news. But now they're so over the top. Well, give you an example. COVID hurt them in a lot of ways.
1: Yeah, because we were all home watching our kids and exposed to the classroom.
2: Parents saw what teachers were teaching and the indoctrination of their children, and a mass exodus began. So one of the problems that the teachers unions have is that private schools and homeschooling options are growing because school choice is finally putting the parents' taxpayers' dollars back in their hands to choose the best option for their kids, for their safety, their welfare, and their general education going forward, and parents are exercising those options. That's got the teachers unions upset because they're flatlining everywhere in regards to enrollment.
1: They need now, these students because they need funding, and that's the game. By the way,
2: it's all about the money.
1: One other unintended consequence, and I'll raise my hand right now and be transparent. I don't have to be, but I'm choosing to be for all of you. I can tell you I was far more active on this issue, literally, at school board meetings when my kids were in school. time is on their side, David, because as we get older and our kids are out of the school, we're paying taxes into the school system, but we don't have kids being exposed to this. So they know time is on their side and opposition will get weaker and weaker as they go. But this was too bold and too soon. I think you agree.
2: Well, time was on their side until time caught up with them. Because the depopulation crisis, which they still will not talk about out loud, nor were any major candidates or campaigns in 2026, is crushing the future. Because when the kids have a dollar amount on them, and getting them in a seat is how the teachers' unions get paid at this stage in the game, they're in big trouble, but they can't say it out
1: loud. And I wanted to make sure people didn't miss the obvious. It's a midterm election. This is a political organization, not an educational organization. And his leader is at a border trying to create a wedge issue at a time of midterms. That kind of reveals the smell in the room, I think, more than anything. We'll talk more about the money issues attached to that as well, David, when we continue. What's happening right now in the Middle East and Iran, and the president, of course, yesterday making it pretty clear that this war is about to come to an end. And I really think, the military has been put on notice to be ready for airstrikes. I'm not so certain the president's going to wait until after the midterms to do this. And you got to keep your eye on these things, because when things happen in the Middle East, oil moves and everything follows. Gas prices will rise. Shipping costs will spike. Suddenly your dollar won't go as far. We've seen it before. And the banks are now forecasting even higher gold and silver prices, and they're rising as we speak. So the question becomes, are you financially positioned for what's coming? And if you're considering gold and silver, who you work with matters a lot. 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YMS. 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Stands for your morning show. YMS to 43343. That's YMS to 43343. 22 minutes after the hour on this Thursday, early morning drive to work. More with DZ coming up in a bit. The White House correspondent John Decker was among a group of reporters who spoke to the president, got several questions in, and we shall debrief the veteran John Decker about his time with the president in about 20 minutes. This is Thursday, October the 8th. This is your morning show.
3: 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The chase continues on Sunday for the NASCAR Cup Series. They'll be at Charlotte Motor Speedway for the Bank of America 400. Five races remain in the chase. College football action this week. Number 2 Georgia plays on the road at 6th-ranked Alabama. Georgia Southern is home to host James Madison. Georgia Tech will host Duke. The Atlanta Hawks are back in action tonight. They'll be in San Antonio as they take on the Spurs in preseason play. The Hawks are 0-1 to start the preseason. The Atlanta Falcons will play Sunday night at Mercedes-Benz Stadium when the Falcons host the Baltimore Ravens. The Ravens come into the matchup with a 3-1 record, while the Atlanta Falcons are currently 2-2. Bundle auto and home, renters, or condo, and save with Progressive. I'm John Thayer with the Sports Flash on Talk Radio 99.3 and 1590.
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1: 28 after the hour, we're talking about the American Federation of Teachers President Randy Weingarten getting a lot of backlash, and her video went viral. It was a midterm stunt. She's in Newark, New Jersey, outside a DHS facility, and I don't want to teach any longer. Here's her rant.
13: This is one of the most despicable things that our current government does. They put people have not committed any crimes. They are immigrants. They deport them, or they put them, they detain them and deport them in conditions that are unimaginable. And we saw families coming out here who had just visited their loved ones. These immigrants want what my grandparents wanted when they came to America, a better life. They work hard. They play by the rules. They should not be detained or deported because we have a broken immigration system. We should fix the immigration system. But the cruelty of this government right now is terrible.
1: These are outrageous statements. Obviously, none of them are true. The conditions are denied as being poor. Secondly, they broke the law when they entered the country illegally. They could have self-deported and chose not to. David, when we continue our discussion, there'll be no consequence for her, and there'll be no focus on what we can't put our finger on literacy rates because they don't allow you to, but I can only imagine what they are in Newark, New Jersey today. Yeah, somebody ought to stand outside her office and talk about what's outrageous.
2: Right, especially in the state of New York, right?
1: All right, we'll have more along with a visit with John Decker from the White House on the Q&A he had with the president yesterday. All as your morning show continues, 29 after the hour.
14: My name is Craig Ferguson. I am originally from Glasgow, Scotland. My morning show is your morning show with Michael Del Giorno.
15: The midterm elections are heating up. Congressional control and President Trump's agenda hang in the balance. Every headline has the potential to shift the odds. According to Cauchy's new midterms hub, Republicans have a 38% chance to control the Senate. And in a key Senate race, Ken Paxton is currently trading at 41% to beat James Tallarico. That means a $100 trade pays out $224 with a win. Texas should favor Paxton, but Republicans cannot take this race for granted. The stakes are high. 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
18: Threats from Hurricane Isaias are likely to reach Georgia late tomorrow through the weekend. The system is still expected to make landfall by late Friday or early Saturday along the Gulf Coast before moving inland. Georgia Emergency Management and Homeland Security Agency says the primary threat to Georgia from the storm will be strong gusty winds Friday night and Saturday. A convicted South Georgia drug trafficker back in custody facing new charges after a meth bust.
19: 43-year-old Gary Haggins Jr. was arraigned in federal court Wednesday following his capture in Oklahoma last month. He allegedly transported 93 pounds of meth through the community of Ellenwood, which is nearly 20 miles south of Atlanta, before running a traffic stop, leading to months on the run. Haggins has a prior sentence of over 11 years for cocaine trafficking. This case is part of Operation Take Back America, a DOJ initiative to combat illegal immigration, dismantle cartels, and protect communities from violent crime. I'm Liz Kennedy.
18: Still no arrest in a mass shooting that killed two people in Vienna last weekend. The AJC says the 35 other injured victims were not all hit by gunfire. 10 of those 35 were either hit by a car or suffered another injury trying to run away. Around 1,000 people were at a party close to U.S. 41 when dozens of shots were fired Sunday morning. Dooley County Sheriff Craig Peavy tells WMAZ his office has followed up on hundreds of tips. Athens Clark County police officer off the job for alleged misuse of a license plate reader system. The department announced that Officer Tyler Vaughn is accused of using their Flock system to look up his ex-girlfriend's license plate several times last year. I'm Scott Kimbler.
17: This has been GNN News on the Georgia News Network.
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25: including the police chief.
26: Aggravated assaults up 20% and murders up 52%.
27: And Bottoms knew exactly how Atlanta got there.
0: We made many decisions that have gotten us to this point. I eliminated cash bail bonds. We've cut our corrections budget by 60%. This is not a plan that I just pulled out of the sky.
3: Atlanta's police department is hundreds of officers short.
4: Crime is out of control. They've never seen Atlanta like this.
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6: Good bit of cloud cover today with a high in the mid-80s. Cloudy tonight, low in the mid-60s. Isaias will move some showers our direction as we head into Friday. Wind also picking up, high in the upper 70s. Showers, periods of heavy rain, breezy Saturday, high 79. I'm Georgia WeatherNet meteorologist KJ Allen.
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0: With faith, facts, and the occasional jab at woke nonsense, it's your morning show with Michael Del Giorno.
1: Good morning, Michael, Jeffrey, and Red. Today is the day. My house was on the market, and I'm taking myself out of Taxifornia, and I'm going to go live in the beautiful sandy desert of Nevada. 10 acres of sand, one neighbor within sight of the home, and no state income tax. See ya, California!
2: All right, well, I hope cast a vote for Hilton on your way out of town while you're at it. By the way, when you get to Nevada, I hope you'll be listening on Talk Radio 106.9 KVGQ in Las Vegas. And we also want to welcome News Talk AM 560 KBLU in Yuma, Arizona, where Mary coined the phrase guaranteed human, your morning show and iHeart. Speaking of Mary, there is something about Mary.
3: Good morning, Michael. Your gum story is just giving me the giggles like you don't know. But whenever you have adversity, I think you should try to learn from it. So here was some suggestions. You
2: I've already
3: a
2: done it.
3: Place to put the gum overnight other than the nightstand, like in the bathroom or someplace else. Or you can find a little container that's covered, or you could just throw the gum away. Your wife is a trooper. I hope you gave her the first slice of the pizza.
2: You know what? I don't think I did, actually. Well, I cut the pizza, and then I had my plate ready, so I put one in the plate, but I think I actually did both at the same time, but I think technically that first piece went to me, of the Giordano's by from Chicago. Yeah, Andrea had to take the gum out of my hair using, we used an organic, natural creamy peanut butter, so it was very oily. That's quite a process, getting gum out of your hair. But I've already decided I'm going to keep a Kleenex on the nightstand, and any chewed gum will go in the Kleenex. That way it can't end up in my hair. Keep those talkbacks coming. A couple of emails at michaeld@iheartmedia.com. I mean, I have several, but one comes from Roy. Michael, it is a spooky season. They had a chance to do the funniest thing ever when Pike woke up. Then there was one from Cheryl. Randy Weingarten is trying to fabricate issues because she has a big platform. The midterms are coming. Yeah, and a lot of money riding in a birthing crisis to fund education. But that's gone viral. We'll see if there's any consequence. We'll have more on that with DC when we come back. All right, so the White House had a group of reporters who spoke with the president. Of course, ours was among them. In fact, as always, got the most questions in. So it was almost a private Q&A with John Decker and the president on everything from mortgage rates to the bubonic plague. John is here with the recap of the Q&A. Good morning, John.
4: Well, that's right. So I did ask the president about mortgage rates, and you may have noticed mortgage rates have ticked up higher and higher and higher over the course of the past few months. And now the highest level for a 30-year fixed rate mortgage in almost 3 years, 7.49%. That's the average. And I asked the president yesterday, is that really hurting the housing market? And the president said it is. He agrees. But he says that mortgage rates will come down when the war concludes. But there's no end to that in sight. And in the meantime, it makes it that much more difficult for families, for individuals to purchase a new home or to move to a new home if they're locked into a very low rate mortgage right now.
2: So we did have, and we have a bit of a housing crisis. It is a two-part crisis. One is this mortgage rate level. The other is, of course, inventory. They've been trying to address inventory, but regulations keep blocking that, and it takes time. And the president didn't get the mortgage rate cuts he expected throughout the year. In fact, got a rise recently, and mortgage rates have continued to climb. So this is, if there is a wedge, a political wedge issue in this on affordability, I think it does go beyond gas. And I think when it does, it goes to this mortgage crisis. So that was good. The biggest question of the day from an urgency standpoint was the president was going to have that visit with Vladimir Putin on his birthday and talk about, you know, what do we have a COVID brewing here? Do we have a plague brewing here? And you got a chance to ask him about that.
4: Well, the president had planned a scheduled call with Vladimir Putin yesterday, coinciding with Putin's birthday. When the president left the White House yesterday en route to San Antonio, that call, according to the president, had not yet occurred, and I would imagine probably on the flight down to Texas, is when he had a conversation with Putin. The problem is that Russia has not been completely upfront with all the details concerning that lab worker's death at that lab in Siberia. They haven't been upfront with the United States, and they haven't been upfront with the World Health Organization, and that is concerning to the U.S. and other countries around the world. So the president, presumably, when he had that conversation with President Putin yesterday, brought up this issue.
2: Yeah, and the president doesn't believe that a potential outbreak of the plague in Russia is connected to a bioweapon. But if you got a plague in a laboratory, why is it there?
4: Well, that's exactly right. That's you raise a very good question, yeah. Michael. You
2: now know, it is starting to feel a little bit like COVID, and whether it's an accident or not. Yeah.
4: Right.
2: My goodness, I hope Fauci doesn't have ties to this lab as well. But, you know where I'm headed with this. And people are paranoid, you know, because we lived COVID, because COVID could be weaponized or was weaponized. This could potentially be weaponized. So, does this feel like to the president and to you and to others like COVID when we first started hearing reports of something leaking from a lab? Next thing you know, spreading through Europe. Next thing you know, we're in lockdown. You know where this is headed.
4: I do. Those are the concerns. Those are the fears. You know, that's the reason why the president, our State Department has demanded answers from Russia concerning what happened in Siberia at this lab, and the World Health Organization also wanting answers from Russia. They want to make certain that there's no repeat of any kind in terms of what happened during the pandemic a few years ago.
2: You know, we're talking about Isaias, now a hurricane and headed to the Gulf. And of course, you're going to be traveling with the president, Tennessee, Alabama. That's where the big Alabama game is in Tuscaloosa versus Georgia. How's this going to affect your weekend travel plans?
4: Well, it's a good question. The president was asked this question yesterday. He wasn't aware of the situation involving that hurricane bearing down on Alabama. His schedule could change. And maybe that visit down to Tuscaloosa does not happen on Saturday. We'll have to wait and see. I think it's really dependent upon what the weather forecasts are and whether, you know, the Secret Service wants to take any chances in sending the president down into that situation. So a few days. Probably 24, 48 hours to make that decision as to whether the president's schedule for Saturday sticks to the way it is right now.
2: I thought it was one of the most awkward things I've ever seen politically when the president was having that quote unquote midterm convention in Texas when he was acknowledging Ken Paxton. It was, I don't know if it was meant to be funny, what it was meant to be, but it was a strange exchange. And I had said to you yesterday, he better find a very clear and positive way to speak of Ken Paxton if this race is as close as it appears.
4: Well,
2: and he certainly did say.
4: Yeah,
2: go ahead.
4: Yeah, I was going to say, here's what he says about Ken Paxton now. And again, it's not the best argument. He talks about how he is the best attorney general
2: ever.
4: In the entire country, ever, in the entire country, ever. And that, I don't think, is a great selling point for voters. You know, you just can't run on that. Now, if you're running for re-election as attorney general, that's good. But if you're running for the U.S. Senate and that's your sole selling point, I don't think that that's the one that motivates voters. So I agree with you. He needs to come up with something beyond that in terms of praise.
2: Why is it such a struggle? Why is it such a struggle for the president to find a way to help this man?
4: I don't know. That's
2: Host
4: a very good
2: says
4: question.
2: In very frustrated tone. Because, you know, the bottom line is the president could speak. I'm just riffing here. You know, I'm not the president. I'm not advisor to the president, but the president could talk about how there are several issues at play in this election. But ultimately, you send his opponent to Washington. Here's what he's going to do to stop me. That would be one angle-ish way of making the president on the ticket and the importance of Paxton beyond his role as an attorney general.
4: I'm not an advisor either, Michael, but you know what I thought was very a motivating factor for voters in 2016, a motivating factor in 2024 for the president's voters, the president's base, the Supreme Court. You bring up the fact that this is a vote that you need to make certain that the Supreme Court stays conservative. That motivates voters. And the president hasn't brought that up yet, which is surprising to me.
2: Yeah, we're not obviously advisors to the president. Maybe we should be. You're already like Marco Rubio, though. You know, you're a Georgetown professor. You're a White House correspondent. You're a Supreme Court bar attorney. You're a tennis Hall of Fame board member. Maybe I should take the job. I don't know. All right. What's coming up today in the White House briefing room?
4: Well, we're going to be talking about the latest concerning the war in Iran, the impact that it's had on mortgage rates, going into that quite a bit. In fact, you know, the refinance applications right now, because interest rates are so high, they're at their lowest level in more than a year. Interest rates up more than a point just between last year at this time and this year at this time. And also talking about an event that will take place at the White House today. Actually, the Donald J. Trump Institute of Peace is where the event will take place. And that is the president awarding very high honors to some of the tech leaders in America, including Elon Musk. So we'll go that as well.
2: Yeah, Musk will be there. The White House briefing room, search it or John Decker into your iHeart app. It'll pop right up. When it does, give it a program position. That way it's waiting for you every morning at 8 a.m. Central, 9 Eastern. And we'll talk again tomorrow, John. Take care.
4: Thanks, Mike.
2: All right. I can't play this clip enough. This is the head of the teachers union, American Federation of Teachers president, Randy Weingarten, out in front of, in Newark, New Jersey, an ICE detainment facility, saying a lot of untruths and, quite frankly, inciting a lot of anti-ICE rhetoric.
5: This is one of the most despicable things that our current government does. They put people have not committed any crimes.
2: If they came to the country illegally through the border, that is a crime. And she's an attorney and she should know that.
5: They are immigrants. They deport them or they put them, they detain them and deport them.
2: Well, they wouldn't be detained if they self-deported, which millions have.
5: In conditions that are unimaginable.
2: They deny that the facility has any unfavorable conditions.
5: And we saw families coming out here who have just visited their loved ones.
2: Yes.
5: These immigrants want what my grandparents wanted when they came to America, a better life. They work hard. They play by the rules. They should not be detained or deported because we have a broken immigration system.
2: Well, if they played by the rules, they wouldn't be detained or deported. All right, these are outrageous statements. They do give you a glimpse of what's probably being taught in classrooms. You shouldn't feel very good about that. This is all done. Why? And by the way, there are those that estimate David is not one of them. Literacy rates at 35%. You really can't estimate. Clearly, they're failing to prepare students right now for higher education, citizenship in the workforce. Graduation rates. I mean, at every level, they're failing to educate. And yet she's out by a ICE facility. Somebody ought to report from outside her facility on the failure of our children. But isn't it interesting? You can't find a literacy rate, can you?
6: Well, again, you've got to do a lot of searching, Michael, to be able to get these numbers. Interestingly enough, in 2024, the regents of the New York public school system decided that in 2025, the New York school system would have to start teaching phonics. That's 2025. In 1955, Rudolf Flesch wrote the book, Why Johnny Can't Read. I actually have a copy right here in front of me because it happened in 1955, which we're doing a lot of research on right now for Christmas in America. Professor Flesch, who was an esteemed PhD in library science, educator, writer, author, taught his own grandson how to read over the summer, teaching phonics. And in his studies on language, he noted that American education went off the rails and stopped teaching phonics all the way back to 1925. 100 years later, the system of New York wakes up and says, let's get our kids learning phonics because right now they're not reading well.
2: When was Hooked on Phonics the big craze? It was like the 80s, wasn't it?
6: 80s, 90s.
2: Yeah,
6: sure.
2: I
6: mean, sure. This is not new news. That's the stuff that the teachers unions ought to be talking about. But instead, they're resisting this. They have always resisted this. No one who understands reading has ever understood why the teachers unions don't want to do this.
2: Well, it's money and funding. That's why they love it. And believe it or not, a lot of these school leaders get to pastors. I had one get through in a sermon at a service I was at. There'll be no consequence for this, though, right? But it ought to be very alarming for people. And they're playing for the future because they know the next generation. And again, but you brought up people leaving, but at 50, you stop focusing because your kids are out of the education system.
6: But the future's not on their side because the birth rate population crisis is now so flat. So what she needs is she needs to have the borders reopened again, because the only reason that the New York schools have got any students of any significant substance in regards to leveling off their numbers with those that are fleeing and those who aren't showing up because they're not born.
2: It's not a border crisis. It's a financial crisis, not a border crisis. She doesn't believe in
6: it. They need illegal immigration to keep the schools filled so they can keep getting paid.
2: How did education get so political? David, great reporting or great helping us understand. The Public Square is heard on 200 stations nationwide, on demand anytime at thepublicsquare.com. And believe it or not, Christmas in America is only about 6 weeks away. No, eight, seven.
6: Feels like tomorrow to me.
2: I know. It'll be Christmas. We'll be opening presents. All right. Talk to you soon, David.
6: Thanks, Michael.
2: When it comes to supplements, two things matter most. 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Quick peek at your top five stories coming up. David Bahnsen, are Republicans missing the obvious opportunity to simply have a substantive comparative conversation about socialism? We'll discuss it with our economist, along with his analysis, when your morning show continues straight ahead.
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12: From San Francisco to Washington, D.C. with Dallas, St. Louis, and you in between. 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
2: Waxing with Rhymes this morning. Thank you, Mike McCann. 56 minutes after the hour, they're reunited and it feels so good. Elon Musk will be joining the president today at the White House.
13: According to the White House, Trump will award Musk and other American innovators the nation's highest honors for scientific and technological achievement. Other National Medal of Science honorees expected to attend include Google co-founder Sergey Brin, NVIDIA CEO Jensen Huang, and AMD CEO Lisa Su. I'm Mark Mayfield.
2: President Trump doesn't believe reports about a potential outbreak of the plague in Russia with any connection to a bioweapon.
14: Well, we don't think so. We're going to find out soon enough, but we don't think so. And if you listen to them, it's under control.
2: The president was asked the question we all want to ask. Are you getting the same vibe from Russia like from China at the start of COVID-19?
14: Well, China didn't say much, and Russia's not saying much either, but they do say they have it very much under control.
2: Dolly Parton's estate is asking Tennessee and a judge to force her nephew and former head of security into court over alleged threats of harassment.
15: The estate says Parton's nephew, Brian Seaver, has put up signs, caution tape, and what appears to be barbed wire around his Fairview home to avoid being served with a restraining order. Attorneys accuse Seaver and his security company of sending threatening messages and making demands against Parton's staff and business interests, claims Seaver has denied. The estate wants Seaver in court by Friday, while Seaver is asking for at least a 10-day delay. I'm Wendy Swanson.
2: Today we are celebrating one of the world's most intelligent animals, Bree Tennis, with more on World Octopus Day.
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2: Yeah, maybe have a little calamari. Pop star Bruno Mars, 41. Matt Damon, 56. Chevy Chase is 83. If it's your birthday, happy birthday. We're so glad you were born.
17: 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And your morning show is my morning show with Michael Honk Honk Del Giorno.
2: Hi, it's Michael Del Giorno. 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
20: Will Iran face another American bombardment? I'm Dave Anthony, Fox News. President Trump is reportedly considering it after saying last night in Texas,
21: when that war ends, it's going to be very soon. It's going to be very soon. They're a failed nation.
20: But the possibility of renewed bombing has oil prices surging this morning, up almost 5%. Fox's Trey Yingst is in Tel Aviv.
22: Reports indicate the Pentagon has directed CENTCOM to finalize preparations for major combat operations against Iran. Now, Axios reports the directive didn't include a specific date for launching strikes, and President Trump hasn't made any final decisions.
20: Now, the president was in Texas campaigning for Republicans, especially Ken Paxton, who's in one of six Senate races Fox considers is too close to call.
21: We're going to crush Democrat communist James Talarico.
20: Purposely mispronouncing James Talarico's name, the Democrats held slight leads over Paxton in recent polls. For the first time since the botched execution in Tennessee a week ago, Texas gave an injection to a convicted murderer that was lethal. Associated Press reporter Michael Grotchik was a witness as Jamal Howard was put to death after apologizing to the family of Vicky Swartout for murdering her in 2000.
23: The execution took place after numerous appeals, both in state and federal courts, including one appeal that challenged the efficacy of the pentobarbital that the state of Texas is using.
20: That's the same drug Tennessee used, trying to execute Krista Pike last week. She survived and remains hospitalized. A judge is ordering the state to preserve all the death chamber evidence in the investigation into what went wrong. For the first time this year, there is a hurricane in the Atlantic. Isaias forecast to hit tomorrow night into Saturday from the Florida Panhandle to Mississippi. Fox Weather's Michael Estime is in Mobile, Alabama, and says it could become
24: a Category 2, possibly Category 3 storm. And folks are getting prepared at the grocery stores, getting the water, the food ready and set to go.
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20: While President Trump considers another round of Iran bombing, thousands of American troops who fought for months in the conflict finally return home today to a port in San Diego on an aircraft carrier deployed since last November.
25: What the USS Abraham Lincoln carrier strike group did, no other carrier strike group has ever done.
20: That's War Secretary Pete Hegseth, who went on board the Lincoln praising the crew. It's been a record 260 days at sea without a port visit. leading to reports of worsening conditions on the ship, including mental health issues for some crew members, even suicide attempts. A British Navy sailor is in big trouble.
0: Teddy Young, a 24-year-old member of the Royal Navy, has been charged under the UK's National Security Act. It's alleged he obtained protected information and prepared to disclose it to benefit a foreign power. Police have not named the foreign power to which the charges relate. The head of counter-terrorism policing says the charges are very serious against a serving member of the armed forces. We are told these alleged

0: to finish a sweep. Tampa Bay will play either Chicago or Cleveland in the American League Championship Series. The Guardians beat the White Sox 9-3 to force a Game 4 in that series tonight. The NLCS is all set after the Milwaukee Brewers eliminated San Diego 3-1 and the Los Angeles Dodgers, the World Series defending champs, knocked out Atlanta 4-1. I'm Dave Anthony, and this is Fox News.
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4: Good bit of cloud cover today with a high in the mid-80s. Cloudy tonight, low in the mid-60s. Isaias will move some showers our direction as we head into Friday. Wind also picking up, high in the upper 70s. Showers, periods of heavy rain, breezy Saturday, high 79. I'm Georgia WeatherNet meteorologist KJ Allen.
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6: Starting your morning off right. A new way of talk. A new way of understanding. Because we're in this together. This is your morning show with Michael Del Giorno.
7: Good morning. Welcome to Thursday, October the 8th, year of our Lord, 2026. This is your morning show. I'm Michael, honored to serve you. Next week, we're going to have a visit with Newt Gingrich. The speaker will be with us. Also, looking forward to our visit with Terry Bradshaw, out with a new memoir. We'll talk about that with the Hall of Fame quarterback. Next half hour, your sounds of the day, and they are a doozy coming up for you. If you're just waking up, the first Atlantic hurricane of the year has officially formed. In fact, Isaias is now a Category 2, expected to potentially maybe even be a Category 3 upon making landfall along the Gulf Coast. An 18-year-old Minnesota man is facing federal charges after authorities say he wanted to carry out a mass casualty attack on the Mall of America. Yes, this was a ISIS-inspired jihad attack. And the USS Abraham Lincoln is set to return to its home port in San Diego today, finally. And week 5 of the NFL season will kick off tonight in the Lone Star State. The Cowboys will be hosting the Buccaneers. They're the Baker Mayfield-less Buccaneers. On Thursday Night Football, 7:15 on Prime. I think it was last week, our economist, David Bonson, sent me a link to one of his podcasts that I got the wonderful opportunity to listen to on a flight to Florida this weekend. And one of the things that just stuck out in my mind, I said, well, when he comes on Thursday, unless there's something really huge in the news that would dictate it, I want to discuss this more. And this goes back to Barry Goldwater, but the difference between a choice and an echo. Are Republicans missing the obvious opportunity to simply have a substantive comparative commentary on socialism? I suspect our economist David Bonson thinks they are and is here to provide some analysis. Good morning, David.
8: Well, good morning, Michael. Always a pleasure.
7: Yeah, thank you for that. The podcast, loved it. It does seem like an obvious, I mean, we just go around throwing around narratives, or it just becomes a campaign angle or narrative or talking point. I mean, this is something that history and reality demands an obvious conversation of what it is and the choice that you'd be making, right?
8: Well, and let's even do this. Let's separate the narrative and the political dialogue, which I think are concerning and are problematic, from our conversation for a second, and just look at it philosophically. Why am I concerned about many on the right kind of offering an echo instead of a choice and a contrast from the new socialist argumentation? Because underneath it is not merely politicking and campaign rhetoric. There's this underlying philosophy in right-wing populism that says, you have been a victim and you need the government to help you.
7: Right.
8: And it's why many of us refer to it as the woke right, because while I found left-wing wokeism to be utterly disturbing to my bones, and the notion of trying to separate our society on the basis of class, race,

0: gender, sexual orientation, all these things, and implying, as cultural Marxists do, that the world is divided between oppressors and oppressed, right-wing wokeism, right-wing populism that says, you know what, you're a working-class white man, and you've been a victim also. And now what we're going to do is offer government handouts, government subsidies, government programs, government interventions to deal with it. I'm sorry, but what is the logical consequence of that? It's to run with it and say, okay, now we're just haggling, to quote Winston Churchill. Now we're agreeing on the premises. So what is the limiting principle, my friend? Once you've accepted those premises that you're a victim and the government's here to right the wrong with redistribution, with intervention, with distortion, if people believe it's going to stop at the little ideas that Vice President Vance has and not the big ideas that Bernie Sanders and AOC has, I got a bridge to sell them.
1: Yeah, and some recent history, too. David Bonson is an economist. He also is a theologian. But he is an economist of the Bonson Group. That we're talking about an episode of his podcast, A Choice, Not a Socialist Echo. You'll find it everywhere great podcasts are, including, I think I was listening on Apple. You never said it in the podcast, but as I was listening to you, or as really, I really should frame it, because of my respect for you, I study under you. So as you were going on and expounding, I was thinking to myself, well, there's a real explanation for this. This is about power, not the republic. This is about a two-partisan battle of pandering, not a republic. Nobody wants to talk about, and we've said this in previous weeks, the one question never asked, what is the proper size and role of the government in a republic? What is the role and responsibility of the self-governed? You know, otherwise it just becomes a war of pandering. One wants to make one side a victim and give them other people's stuff. The other side wants to decry that for an economic or a control of Congress or power purpose. Nobody gets to the root of the republic. And that's what's at stake. And that's what can be lost.
0: That's exactly right. And in the constrained vision of society that the great Thomas Sowell talked about in Conflict of Visions, conservatives are people who believe that you can't have utopia here on Earth. And that what you're talking about is with a constrained vision that will not be perfected by powerful people. It will not be perfected by intellectuals. What is the system that most optimizes our ability to find human flourishing? And his argument, as was the argument of our founding fathers, is in freedom and free men and free markets pursuing the type of life they want to have. And then there will be bad things that happen and the rule of law needs to be there and so forth. When you say, no, we can get this thing perfect as long as we have Pol Pot or Mousy Tongue or by the way, Barack Obama or Donald Trump. yes. And any imperialistic view that can usher in these things. So what I'm all at once saying is I want to get the policy portfolio right, but the policy portfolio is never, ever, ever about the government picking winners and losers. It's about the government moving impediments. And so I don't mind admitting it. And if the listeners don't like me anymore, I have to live with that. But I am really critical of Vice President Vance in a lot of ways more than President Trump, because President Trump is frankly very impulsive, very emotional. This is not a deep philosophical commitment for President Trump. He can be, and I've talked to him personally about certain things that are very supply side, and then he can turn around and be very, very populist and protectionist, as we all know. But Vice President Vance is really ideological here when he says, I want to use the power of government to give money to stay-at-home moms. I want to, and then even President Trump's very crass, and this is more political, but that $5,000 gimmick going on right now at the midterms. You know, I just want to be very clear. You're going to hear it again from whoever the next Biden is, the next Obama is. Warren and Sanders are too old. AOC is not, but I don't know who their next generation of political talent is. But I'm sorry, Mamdani is 10 times the political athlete of anybody I see on the right. And so if he's going to come out with an argument I find horrific, but he's going to be good at saying it on TikTok, And then you're going to have someone on the right saying basically the same thing, but without the political talent. We're in a world of trouble.
1: Goose meat gander. I get it. Although I do think you're wrong to exclude Marco Rubio. I think he is the heaviest of heavyweights intellectually on the scene right now. I want to talk.
0: I agree. I agree, by the way. And I think Rubio's natural instinct is very Reaganite. And yet, you know, again, Rubio's political future is not in his own hands. And so that's why I'm a little more concerned about Vance.
1: I don't know if this is more for you, the theologian, or you, the economist. Maybe it's both. But I can just tell you, in the course of my lifetime, no matter what stage I was in or what challenges I was facing, I was never looking to the government. I was never looking to a politician. I was never even looking to my own earthly father. I have a God who supplies all my needs according to his riches and glory. How much of this, it's certainly bad civics. It's certainly bad history. It's certainly bad understanding of current events. But how much of this is spiritual, too?
0: Well, it's always and forever spiritual. And this goes back to 1 Samuel 16:7. That the Israelites wanted a king, and there is, just because of the fall and the doctrine of original sin, there is this constant searching in the soul of mankind for alternative gods. And what you say, by the way, is somewhat generational and yet cultural, but I share it. I actually wasn't looking to my earthly father either, because he died when I turned 20 and I didn't have the choice. And every single week when you introduce me as a theologian, I wince, because I am the son of a theologian, not a theologian, other than having unfortunately read 200,000 pages of systematic theology in my life. But my dad was a brilliant, you know, a literal Christian intellectual, and he was gone. And I don't believe I deserve any credit in the world for believing that the government and my, you know, now departed father were not the people that could help me. It was just in our DNA as Gen Xers that you were on your own to go figure it out, and that was okay. And you didn't want the government making it harder, and you didn't want bullies right. in the neighborhood making it harder.
1: We didn't say there's no role. We said, what is the role? Right.
0: And the role has to be removing impediments, not creating right. that path. And when Obama laid out that, was it the Julia commercial, where they had this like person, hypothetical person named Julia, that from cradle to grave was given government programs, government lift up, government ideas, government programs. And it was just sort of like almost disgusting, like Libyan and North Korean in a way, in the way they talked about the state's role with the citizen. But to your point about theology, it was a 1 Samuel 16 moment. And I hear it from people on the right more than I hear it from people on the left now. I hear a very Christian and very moral and very good man who's the senator of Missouri, Josh Hawley, say with Bernie Sanders, we have to tell the credit card companies what they're allowed to charge. I hear Vice President Vance say we need a higher federal minimum wage. I'm just asking you, because you were a conservative 15 years ago, 20 years ago also. What in the world would we have said if a Democrat said these kind of things 15, 20 years
1: ago? Well, and they're both saying it simultaneously, and I've come to the conclusion, because it's all about power. It's not about a republic and protecting and preserving that republic. By the way, we too, as a republic, were never interested in a king. We gave that power to the people. So the people have got to want that power back. They got to ask the right questions, get the right answers. But they're being played by both parties, and both parties are a part of the problem. David Bonsa, it's a great Amen. Podcast, by the way. I highly encourage you. Tomorrow, you go. I'll do the promo, because I know you need to run. David does a teaching every Friday. It's released, The Dividend Cafe. And it'll be up again tomorrow for you. And once you're there at that site, you can go peruse a lot of the past podcast that David has done. I happen to listen to the one that he did, which is, if you want to look it up, episode 324, A Choice, Not a Socialist Echo. The bottom line is, are Republicans missing the obvious opportunity to simply have a substantive, comparative conversation on socialism? The answer is absolutely they are. In fact, they're playing the same game to a different side. Hope that came clear. If not, wait for our podcast and re-listen to this segment again. When the light bulb goes off, it's not pro-Trump, anti-Trump, pro-Vance, anti-Vance. It's just pro-truth. It's all very, very, very revealing. It's wrong no matter which side does it, is the simplest way of saying it. Gold and silver recently soared to record highs. Then it backed off a little bit. It's been climbing ever since. So are precious metals still a good investment? Well, major banks have always thought so, and they're forecasting even higher prices ahead. And why? We're $40 trillion in debt. Our dollar is declining, and inflation is shrinking our savings. Not a good scenario. And even with corrections along the way, gold has always remained a historical hedge for wealth protection. That's why Morgan Stanley ditched the 60-40 stock-to-bond portfolio. They're recommending up to 20% in precious metals. Who's listening to me right now, including me talking, that has 20% of my investments in precious metals? Morgan Stanley's gotten educated. We need to catch up. 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We just simply haven't done it enough. Sounds of the day next half hour, and then Rory O'Neill. Texas did what apparently we couldn't get done in Tennessee. A successful execution. We'll talk more about that as Your Morning Show continues on this Thursday, October the 8th, 2026.
2: 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In the NFL on Sunday, the New Orleans Saints will play at home. They'll take on the unbeaten Minnesota Vikings, who are 4-0. Saints are 1-3. The Falcons will play at home on Sunday night to host the Ravens. Ravens are 3-1. Falcons come into the matchup with a 2-2 record. The Atlanta Braves season came to an end last night as the Braves fell at home to the Los Angeles Dodgers 4-1. The Braves were held to three hits and committed two errors in the loss. The Dodgers win the NLDS series 3-1. The Atlanta Hawks are back in action tonight when the Hawks play in San Antonio against the Spurs. The Hawks are 0-1 in preseason play. 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I'm John Thayer with the Sports Flash on Talk Radio 99.3 and 1590.
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13: Oh, yeah. We're all in this together. This is your morning show with Michael Del Giorno.
1: Good Thursday morning. It's 27 minutes after the hour. President Trump says Republican Senate nominee Ken Paxton is possibly the best attorney general in the history of Texas.
14: Appearing alongside Paxton in San Antonio Wednesday night, Trump urged his supporters to cast a ballot in the November midterms.
15: You know, in a way we are on the ballot, let's face it, because they're going to destroy everything that we've done. So please pretend that I'm on the ballot. Get out and vote.
14: Trump went on to warn that Texas will be destroyed if Democratic candidate James Tallarico wins. This marks Trump's third visit to the Lone Star State in less than a month to stump four GOP candidates. Republicans are seeing close poll numbers in a state that they have long considered safely red. I'm Mark Mayfield.
1: We talked about this with John Decker. They never had that call, Putin and Trump, from the White House. We think it happened on Air Force One. But the bottom line is the president doesn't believe reports about the potential outbreak of a plague in Russia being connected to a bioweapon.
16: Well, we don't think so. We're going to find out soon enough, but we don't think so. And if you listen to them, it's under control.
1: And reporters asked the exact question I would have asked. Does he get the same vibe from Russia like he got from China at the start of COVID-19?
16: Well, China didn't say much, and Russia's not saying much either, but they do say they have it very much under control.
1: Conflicting reports about disruptions Wednesday night at an October 7th memorial in New York City.
17: The event at Union Square, which Mayor Mamdani attended, was to honor the 1,200 people killed in the Hamas attacks on Israel 3 years earlier. Every report indicated a large pro-Palestinian group heckled that vigil and booed Mamdani, calling him a traitor, despite Mamdani accusing Israel of genocide in Gaza earlier in the day. The New York Times reported the group delayed the vigil. The Daily News says the protesters, quote, swarmed the plaza, squared off with mourners, and occupied seats set aside for attendees. In New York, I'm Andrew Whitman.
1: Powerball jackpot now worth over $500 million. The National League Championship Series is set. It is going to be the Dodgers and the Milwaukee Brewers. The Rays are waiting to see who they'll play, Cleveland or Chicago, in the American League. Birthdays today, Chevy Chase, 83, Sigourney Weaver, 77, Matt Damon, 56, and Bruno Mars, 41. If it's your birthday, happy birthday. We're so glad you were born, and thanks for waking up with us.
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20: A former DeKalb County police sergeant in custody in relation to a cold case dating back to 2011. That from Liz Kennedy.
21: During a press conference Wednesday morning, DeKalb County District Attorney Sherry Boston announced that a grand jury indicted 47-year-old Cameron Livesey on multiple charges.
22: On charges of rape, aggravated sodomy, kidnapping, armed robbery, an aggravated assault with a deadly weapon, among others, in connection with the assaults of those two teenagers 15 years ago.
21: The indictment follows accusations that Livesey sexually assaulted two teens in two separate instances in October of 2011, including one instance in which Livesey allegedly raped a 16-year-old at gunpoint. If convicted, Livesey faces life without parole, plus five life sentences, plus 90 years in prison.
20: Threats from Hurricane Isaias are likely to reach Georgia late tomorrow through the weekend. The system is still expected to make landfall by late Friday or early Saturday along the Gulf Coast before moving inland. Georgia Emergency Management and Homeland Security Agency says the primary threat to Georgia from the storm will be strong gusty winds Friday night and Saturday. Currently, rainfall amounts could be 1 to 4 inches statewide. Athens Clark County police officer off the job for allegedly misuse of license plate reader system. The department announced that Officer Tyler Vaughn is accused of using their Flock system to look up his ex-girlfriend's license plate several times last year. GBI is handling the criminal investigation. Athens Clark department changed its policy to allow only supervisors and above to use the Flock system. The reward increasing for information leading investigators to a DeKalb County kidnapping suspect. I'm Scott Kimbler.
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26: Good bit of cloud cover today with a high in the mid-80s. Cloudy tonight, low in the mid-60s. Isaias will move some showers our direction as we head into Friday. Wind also picking up, high in the upper 70s. Showers, periods of heavy rain, breezy Saturday, high 79. I'm Georgia WeatherNet meteorologist KJ Allen.
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1: Serving up conversation in Giordano's Pizza from Chicago. I'm always featuring the talkbacks. There's two ways. 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You'll find a microphone if you're listening on the iHeart app. Use it. Gives you 30 seconds to say it, send it, and we all get to hear it. You can also email MichaelD at iHeartMedia.com. I want to feature a couple of those. This one comes from Rick. I just looked, and you can't get a spinach and mushroom delivered. Just a spinach. I may have to go to the 63rd and Cicero location across from Midway Airport, watch the planes land, and get myself a spinach and mushroom. Very tasty. Well, that's a nice choice, too. You do have some limits as to what you can get. Michael Blake writes from Arizona. 8.58 million people live in New York City. Roughly 2.3 million voted in 2025. That's how Mamdani got elected. Apathy elects people you don't want. And now comes the midterms. Yeah, exactly. By the way, he's responding to in our Platinum Card Hour, first hour. So if you're listening to the podcast later today, you'll want to listen to hour one. We break down Mamdani trying to pull off both sides of an October 7th anniversary. It didn't play well for pro-Americans and for Jewish people, and it certainly didn't play well with the radical Islamists, who are not simply anti-Israel. They're pro-Hamas and pro-terrorist. Roger wrote from Sacramento, Illinois Nazis? I hate Illinois Nazis. Jake and Elwood Blues. I didn't mean to break out into that, but I was making the point. Can you imagine during World War II if we had groups that were running around being pro-Nazi? That's what this is like with these groups that are really pro-Hamas. Keep those emails coming, Michael D. at iHeartMedia. All right, 37 minutes after the hour. Always revealing, often entertaining, and both today.
2: AI is kind of a fancy thing. It means artificial intelligence. Oh,
3: when you elect a say hello to my little friend president, that's going to have some effect on crime.
4: They called me daddy.
3: He has a UFC fights on the lawn.
1: Well, this is not just a sound of the day. This is my winner of the day, Gene Simmons from the rock group Kiss, with a message for all of Hollywood, whether it's Robert De Niro, Mark Ruffalo, or whoever else wants to open their big trap. He had this to say.
5: I know right now Ben Stiller is calling out the president saying he doesn't want him to use his movie clips for war propaganda. I mean, it sounds like a lot of people are kind of, you know, criticizing Trump, like Hollywood right now, you know, over this war thing. Is that fair?
6: Yeah, because everybody in the world should listen to what actors and comedians say because they're so qualified. Basically, shut the f*** up. Do your art and shut up. Nobody's interested in your opinions. That includes me. Who I vote for, who I like. Who the f*** do you think you are? People in America work hard for their living and they don't want to be lectured to by people who live in mansions and drive Rolls Royces. It's time for everybody in the entertainment industry to shut their pie hole and just do your art. Nobody cares what you think.
1: You know, I used to always...
7: That's the God of Thunder, bringing the thunder.
1: Oh, this is beautiful. I used to have people that used to say to me, you know, of all the things they would say, you know, that I couldn't relate to was this. I love that you say the things I always want to say. And I never could relate to that because, well, I don't have a filter to a fault. So I've always said what I wanted to say, no matter who was in the room. So I never really got that sense of satisfaction. But boy, I did on that clip. Isn't it refreshing to hear somebody of fame address these morons? And by the way, whether you're right or wrong, just shut up. Shut up and do what you do. If I go into a bank today and I'm interacting with a teller or a new accounts agent, I don't care about his political beliefs. And I certainly don't want to sit and listen to his political beliefs. I want to do a bank transaction. Robert De Niro, shut up. I can't enjoy Casino now. Goodfellas, The Godfather. Shut up. You've ruined enough. I just love the way Gene Simmons addressed it. And if you go back to the very beginning, don't you know this person walks up to Gene Simmons thinking they're going to get another Hollywood person to bash the president or bash the country, and that's not what she gets.
5: I know right now Ben Stiller is calling out the president, saying he doesn't want him to use his movie clips for war propaganda. I mean, it sounds like a lot of people are kind of, you know, criticizing Trump, like Hollywood right now, you know, over this war thing.
6: Yeah, because everybody in the world should listen to what actors and comedians say, because they're so qualified. Basically, shut the f*** up.
1: I think that speaks for a lot of America, doesn't it? All right, there's all this talk about polls, and I'm one of the few that says, why do we talk about polls? We know why they're inaccurate, and we know why they're going to continue to be inaccurate. Why would any campaign base where money's spent or strategize based on polling that we know is inaccurate? We even know why it's inaccurate. So then you're like, well, what would we base it on? And I said, well, you could go to predictive markets. At least these people are putting their money where their mouth is. Perhaps we ought to be looking at voter registration. There is something about Harry Enten, of all places, on CNN. Because here is a network with a clear leftist narrative and talking points, and him disproving it. And yet they still feature him, like the Jolly Good Fellow. Well, more news that points to, if you think the Republicans are, and I don't know what they're going to have till it happens, but if you're certain the Republicans are going to lose control of the House and Senate, you might want to think again. And Harry Enten says, based on this.
4: Yeah, it's voter registration, the long-term health of the Republican Party versus the Democratic Party in terms of how are you registered to vote, Democrat, independent, or non-affiliated, or Republican. You can see in the key swing states that we normally look at in presidential elections that, look, the Republicans are gaining versus where they were 8 years ago during Trump's first midterm election. Take a look here. GOP gains in party registration margin versus Election Day 2018. In Arizona, the Republican margin versus the Democrat, Republicans are up 4 points. How about Nevada? Republicans up 5 points. How about North Carolina? Republicans up 8 points. How about the Commonwealth of Pennsylvania? Republicans up 7 points. So when you take a look at how people are actually registering, this is not polling data compared to where we were 8 years ago. Republicans are doing considerably better in what are the swing states, at least normally in presidential elections.
8: Okay. So someone could look at this and say, Harry, this is 2018. What about in the last 2 years? Because trends, the polling at least has been moving in Democrats' favor.
4: Yeah. Okay. You see the polling over the last 2 years really moving in the Democrats' favor. But are they actually gaining in terms of registration, at least compared to where we were 2 years ago? Well, I think this makes it pretty simple, right?
1: No.
4: Pretty simple. In Pennsylvania, no. North Carolina, no. Nevada, no. Arizona, no. There may be some tiny late gains that are going on right now, right? That I think over the last month, maybe Democrats are getting. But when you take the longer term view versus the 2024 election in which Republicans won all of these states, Democrats are in fact not actually gaining ground.
1: Here's the bottom line. There's media narrative of what's coming, but it's all based on polls. And the last time they were accurate was, well, Mom Donnie tried to play it both ways, and it didn't work, especially with the Islamists. Multiple chance at play here. But Mom Donnie just didn't have a very good time at the October 7th memorial. He was berated and booed at the candlelight vigil at Union Square on Wednesday. The chants, I don't know how many of them you could make out, were "You coward," "Zoran, you can't hide, we charge you with genocide," "Mayor Mom Donnie, take a stand, stop the sale of stolen land." And then, of course, the most popular phrase we seem to be hearing the most, which is "shame on you, shame on you." Now, Mom Donnie's statement was, "This day is profoundly painful for so many New Yorkers." And it is. "It marks 3 years since the horrific war crimes of October 7th. And it was. On that day, Hamas killed more than 1,100 Israelis and abducted 251 others, and they did.
9: We grieve alongside our many friends and neighbors who still carry unthinkable loss. And they do. All truths. Then, trying to play it both ways, he launches into, but the suffering did not begin nor end that day. It instead continued through the Israeli government's devastating ongoing genocide in Gaza, in which it killed more than 74,000 Palestinians, including 21,000 children. Even since the so-called ceasefire, more than 1,400 Palestinians have been killed. Now, it doesn't talk about anything, doesn't address anything of who did what first. It doesn't address how they don't, like men, put on uniforms and meet you on a battlefield. They carry out terrorist attacks, invasions, and atrocities, and then they hide. And usually near civilians. But Mamdani, thinking he's being clever, well, a lot of Jewish New Yorkers are outraged over the mayor. And of course, the Islamists, they find him a coward. Silently, this speaks volumes for why Al-Sayed never denounces Piker. Think about it. An Islamist mayor of the largest city by the 25th anniversary of 9/11, and his worst night was the October 7th Hamas anniversary. We talked a lot about this in the Platinum Card Hour. I don't think this 18-year-old Sheikhdoun Mohammed has any ties to what Iran recently called new weapons and new targets, or like the Fly Dubai thwarted hijacking, or the UK base terrorist attack that was thwarted. I think this is probably either parental groaned or online radicalization, but this is an 18-year-old they've been tracking for 2 years. And I love the way law enforcement addressed this issue. Listen.
10: Not at a loss for words, but horrified. I mean, I really think as a society, and I'm going to leave it at this, I firmly believe the United States of America is the best country in the world. Are we perfect? Absolutely not. But it's time that we start teaching our young people that this is a great country. And we're not perfect, but this type of hatred for this country is something that I just don't understand.
9: The Bloomington chief of police, kind of like Gene Simmons, saying things in a way we're happy to hear someone say them for us. And then there is the head of the teachers union, the American Federation of Teachers president, Randy Weingarten, doing just what the chief of police of Bloomington was saying he's sick of. Hating America with lies and false statements.
11: So this is one of the most despicable things that our current government does. They put people have not committed any crimes. They are immigrants. They deport them, or they put them, they detain them and deport them in conditions that are unimaginable. And we saw families coming out here who had just visited their loved ones. These immigrants want what my grandparents wanted when they came to America, a better life. They work hard. They play by the rules. They should not be detained.
9: If they played by the rules, of course, they wouldn't be being detained. If they self-deported, they wouldn't be being detained. And she's an attorney. She should know better. But that gives you a little glimpse, two glimpses. One of what they're probably teaching our kids in classrooms. And two, what motivates her? Is it really injustice for these immigrants? Or she needs those bodies because she needs funds? Only have a minute, but a lot of people have been wanting to hear Marco Rubio. He gave another amazing speech, this time on the Islamization in Europe.
12: And now, today, we find ourselves at a crossroads, because the next decade and the decisions we make will write the story of the next century. The course we take will determine whether the West maintains its place at the head of the world, or resigns itself to a future of atrophy and servitude and decline. We will either choose to act now or lose the choice to act at all. Under President Trump, the United States has made its choice. We choose the unapologetic pursuit of national power, to take back control of our critical supply chains, to reindustrialize our economy, to rebuild our defense, to fight for dominance of the technologies and industries of the future. We choose to reach for new frontiers in advanced manufacturing and superintelligence, in drones, weapons, and warfare, in chips, minerals, cyber, and every other domain of human possibility, to unleash our energy, to rebuild our factories, to return our astronauts to the moon, and launch a new age of exploration in space.
9: Marco Rubio, another home run.
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9: 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Well, the woman whose execution was botched last week is conscious and talking again. Will the state try to execute her again? Roy O'Neill with the latest on Krista Pike when your morning show continues next.
19: Lingering high heat, tropical system remnants from the Gulf or Atlantic, and an elevated risk for secondary severe weather storm outbreaks. 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
9: 56 minutes after the hour, we got ourselves the first Atlantic hurricane bearing down on the Gulf Coast as Alabama's trying to play Georgia Saturday night. Elon Musk, one of many to be honored at the White House today. NFL Week 5 kicks off tonight in the Lone Star State. The Cowboys against the Buccaneers. Tampa Bay looking for its first win. And the Dodgers and Milwaukee will be the NLCS starting on Sunday. But who will the Rays play in the ALCS? Still some unfinished business between the Guardians and the White Sox. The woman whose execution was botched in Tennessee is alive and not brain dead, awake and talking. Now what? Will they try to execute her again? National correspondent Roy O'Neill is here with the very latest. Not for a lot of lawsuits, I'm sure, first.
23: Well, right. The attorneys for Krista Pike even say that she is up and walking, although apparently may have lost control of her arms after being given not one but two doses of pentobarbital. Not sure if that's going to be a temporary or permanent side effect of what happened. Now the legal fight is whether or not Tennessee will try to execute Pike a third time, and whether or not this constitutes cruel and unusual punishment. The governor has suspended executions in Tennessee throughout the rest of the year. So certainly, whatever happens, it's going to be several months before it does.
9: Yeah, and the very relevant details to this, and the judge is, of course, going to preserve all the evidence. She was saying, my arm is hurting. Is it supposed to hurt this much? Now there's some blood clotting, so there is a lot that's going to hold this up for quite some time. And then tropical storm, you say it.
23: Isaias. Yeah, it's going to be a real problem Friday night into Saturday morning for Pensacola, Mobile, Alabama, Destin, Florida. That area could be a strong Cat 2, maybe a Cat 3 when it makes landfall.
9: Too bad they didn't name it Pam or Jim or something like that. Great reporting, Roy. We'll talk again tomorrow. One chance to live this Thursday, October the 8th. 2026. It'll never happen again. Go make a difference in someone's life and cherish your own. We'll see you in the morning for the next Your Morning Show.
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1: Iran may get hit hard again. I'm Dave Anthony, Fox News. There are reports President Trump's considering a new round of bombing amid stalled nuclear talks.
2: They are a failed nation. They got a little spunk left, but not much.
1: That was last night in Texas, where the president repeated something controversial.
2: Let them hit San Diego. Let them hit Los Angeles. And you want to see some bad things happen. You want to see a country that would be in free fall. We're not going to let that happen. We protect our cities.
1: The president said Monday that Iran hitting San Diego or L.A. would be a small price to pay, prompting backlash from Democrats. California Governor Gavin Newsom called him deranged and dangerous. Oil prices are surging nearly 5% this morning, as Fox's Trey Yingst reports from Tel Aviv.
3: Now, the United States continues to enforce the naval blockade of Iranian ports and is still escorting vessels through the Strait of Hormuz with millions of barrels of crude oil on board. But the IRGC keeps attacking, with another tanker struck off the coast of Qatar overnight.
1: Thousands of American troops who fought in the Iran conflict return home today when the USS Abraham Lincoln arrives in San Diego, ending a deployment that started last November, including a record 260 days at sea without a port call, leading to reports of worsening conditions on the ship and mental health issues for some crew members, including suicide attempts. Now back to the president. He was in Texas campaigning for Republican Ken Paxton, who's in a close Senate race with Democrat James Tallarico.
2: A vote for Tallarico is a vote to turn Texas into a dirty, failing, crime-ridden third-world dumping ground.
1: Also in Texas last night, an execution. A convicted killer, Jamal Howard, put to death for a murder 26 years ago. He did not survive the lethal injection, like Krista Pike last week in Tennessee.
4: I think she is angry and confused about everything right now.
1: Her lawyer, Randy Spivey, says she's not in good condition, shackled to a hospital bed. A judge has ordered all the evidence from the botched execution be preserved for the investigation into what went wrong and why she was put on death row for a 1995 murder. America's listening to Fox News.
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1: There is a hurricane in the Atlantic for the first time this season. It's in the Gulf, so they're doing storm prep from the Florida Panhandle to Mississippi.
6: Hurricane Isaias, currently a Cat 1, will become a Category 2 as it runs into the northern Gulf. It starts to weaken a little bit. It runs into dry air. It runs into some hostile conditions, upper-level winds. Still, though, hurricane warning, Panama City over towards Biloxi.
1: Fox meteorologist Adam Klotz, Isaias is forecast to hit tomorrow night into Saturday. A controversy still simmers at Cornell University in New York in a reopened gang rape investigation.
7: City officials in Ithaca, New York, home of Cornell University, voted 9-1 in favor of a temporary moratorium on certain event permits for the school and Greek life organizations. The move by the Ithaca Common Council includes an amendment requiring Cornell to turn over sex and violent crime investigations to the Ithaca Police Department. Protests and assemblies at Cornell are still permitted. The vote follows an allegation of rape at the Chi Phi fraternity in 2024 made by Jane Doe, who filed a lawsuit last month accusing seven fraternity members. New York Attorney General Letitia James is independently reviewing the case, and Cornell has appointed former U.S. Deputy Attorney General Sally Yates to lead its own review. In New York, Tanya J. Powers, Fox News.
1: On Wall Street, as oil prices surge, a stock sell-off looms. Dow futures down about 340 points. We just got an unemployment update. First-time claims dropped slightly last week, 197,000. In the baseball playoffs,
8: he struck them out! And baseball's best team takes its step to the Final Four.
1: The Milwaukee Brewers.

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2: Good bit of cloud cover today with a high in the mid-80s. Cloudy tonight, low in the mid-60s. Isaias will move some showers our direction as we head into Friday. Wind also picking up, high in the upper 70s. Showers, periods of heavy rain, breezy Saturday, high 79. I'm Georgia WeatherNet meteorologist KJ Allen.
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1: And welcome to the Brian Kilmeade Show. How are you today? I'm Mary Walter, sitting in for Brian. Got a packed show for you coming up later this hour. Mike Cirelli will be joining us. You know him from the show. He has a brand new Fox Nation special out about Michael Mansour, who is a Navy SEAL who was killed in Operation Iraqi Freedom. So we will talk to him about that. It sounds like a really interesting show. Joining us now, Theo Wold is here. Theo is a former assistant attorney general, former White House deputy assistant for domestic policy under President Trump, and former Idaho Solicitor General. Find him online at Real Theo Wold, W-O-L-D. Theo, great to speak with you again. How are you?
2: I'm doing well, Mary. It's good to be with you. How you been?
1: I'm doing great. I have so many questions to ask you about, so many things to talk about, so let's go. All right, I wanted to jump right into it. Can we talk a little bit about the French riots? Can you explain? So is this it's supposedly students, from what I understand, and correct me if I'm wrong, because I think, you know, we're kind of watching it, but nobody's really paying attention because it's France, right? So Americans are like, eh, whatever. But you see a lot of what's happening there here. I think there are parallels, and I may be wrong, but these are supposedly quote unquote students, right? That are rioting because their schools are failing and the schools are falling apart. So because the schools are falling apart, they're burning them down, which doesn't make a lot of sense to me. Is it students who are doing this rioting?
2: Yeah, I think that's the most important question to sort of target, Mary, especially for American audiences, because there is a move here to say, no, this isn't about any other factors occurring in French political life. This is just one of those, we see about them all the time, the transit strikes, the labor shortages, like this is what happens in France. They just do protests. And I think that misses really what's unique and unusual about what's happening in France right now. So it is true that students and their unions, and sort of imagine this if you can, for those, you know, listening in here, that they've got teachers unions just like we do, but the students are also unionized. Janitorial support staff, admin staff are all unionized in France. They have complained about conditions in French high schools in particular. And this is kind of amusing, I think, for Americans, because we, you know, there's literally bestseller, New York Times bestseller books about how good of a job the French do on things like cafeteria lunches and their advanced science equipment. So the idea that French schools have been underinvested in would probably make most Americans kind of scoff. But what's different here is there have been protests for years in France. The violence, the rioting, the destruction of public property, including burning these schools down, and the threat of violence and actual harm done to first responders, fire officers, police, all of that is unusual. And I think really what France is learning in real time is that when you import an underclass from the third world of people who do not like your culture and are not willing to abide by the conventional sort of normal moralities or the rule of law, that you're going to have broader societal damage. And I think really, I mean, I don't want to, you know, sound too, you know, doom and gloom here, but I think this is just the beginning for France. And I think other countries in a similar position in Holland and obviously in the UK are going to be looking at something very similar over the next few years.
1: So is this tied in with immigration in those countries?
2: Yes, most certainly. I mean, you know, one of the central claims of the rioters is that we were promised something and we're being denied it because of who we are, essentially a racial sort of immigration claim. And I think the current crisis in France has been playing

0: over for years, as you know, Mary, there are whole communities, whether it's in, you know, the majority of Marseille, on certain arrondissements in Paris, that are essentially functioning as parallel societies at this point, where they have really their own sort of civil family law adjudication systems. They have their own ways of securing funding from the state. And it really, I think, you know, there's a growing sentiment in France that we've got to have a course correction, a total political change. I think the unfortunate part here is this isn't something that you can sort of vote your way out of. The loss of social cohesion, the increasing levels of violence, I think it'll take time. It takes a long time, generations, to rebuild the kinds of conventional morality that has been lost in France after wave of mass migration. And this isn't just like a general election thing. This is the work of generations.
1: So obviously we have to talk about the parallels in this country, right? We have rapidly growing areas in this country. We're in one generation, and it started with Barack Obama, who brought in a lot of Somalis and brought in a lot of Muslims and put them in specific areas in the country. In the Midwest, for instance, the biggest example, of course, is Dearborn, where it is a parallel society there. We have you, and you have the pockets in other states as well. New Jersey has, you know, Patterson, which the police officers, their badges are in Arabic. Like, it, you know, it's not even in English. And they, you know, fly other flags besides the American flag. So are we headed down this same road, or is America somewhat insulated from this because of the size of the country?
0: Yeah, no, a great way of framing this, Mary, because that's our defense mechanism. Is so many Americans will say, well, Dearborn is just a one-off. You know, Minneapolis is just a couple neighborhoods. And really, when you look at the overall demographic splits, this kind of radical political Islamic agenda accounts for like less than 3% of the population. And I assure you, I'm not being hyperbolic here, but there were lots of commentators in France, political commentators, and the same in the UK, who said that sort of thing 10, 15 years ago. I think that the point of France, you know, when there was a video just the other day that really no outlets have carried here in the United States, where the high school students who have just beaten a police officer unmercifully start chanting, we love ISIS and we want to execute Jewish children. That was their chant. They weren't chanting, hey, we want more, you know, fresh food in our cafeteria.
1: Right.
0: We love ISIS and we want to execute Jewish children is what they were chanting. I think when you notice that so explicitly, it's too late. It's absolutely too late to have a course correction. So when you look at a place like Minneapolis, now with the would-be shooter in the Mall of America, we have whole communities now in this country that are completely disconnected from the sort of the ebb and flow of typical American life. And it is fomenting the kind of radicalism that would really honestly shock most Americans.
1: Yeah, and we imported it, which is obviously a big problem. One last question on this, and I want to move on to the Cornell issue. I'm shocked at the lack of enforcement against these quote-unquote students that are rioting and destroying things in Europe. When did the world decide, except for Asian countries, they still use water cannons, right, with dye in them so that they can get them later, right? Yes. But the rest of the world has decided that, all right, we're going to let you burn a few things down, and maybe we can't arrest anybody. I don't know why. And then when you do, the judges let them out. When did the world decide that we're just going to allow this behavior?
0: Yeah, I mean, again, Mary, a big sea change occurred in a lot of these countries at the same time as we, you know, as you were noting, as we had the Obama administration here in the U.S. Community policing notions that we developed through progressive academics, you know, in the Ivy Leagues that were adopted in places like Santa Monica and Los Angeles, have made their way and infiltrated into the United Kingdom and France and the Netherlands and Spain. And so I don't want to blame us, but a lot of our progressive notions about criminal justice reform, about community policing, were adopted wholesale in these other countries. And you're exactly right. The attitude now is, we can tolerate the destruction of our, in many cases, and when you see the damage that was done in France, I mean, these are ancient establishments, you know, patrimony, a cultural patrimony that's being destroyed overnight. And look, and the toleration goes further. I mean, I don't want to, you know, tie to an even more gruesome story here, but the Muslim rape gangs in the United Kingdom, the attitude from community policing and from the national police structure was the same, which was, this is a different culture. We don't understand their cultural norms. We have to have some toleration and acceptance of the difference here. And again, I think that would shock most Americans. But again, you're starting to see the same attitude from municipal and county authorities in places like Dearborn or Plano, Texas, where the instinct is to say we need to check our natural impulse to enforce the law because we may not understand the cultural separation here.
1: Yeah, I don't care about the cultural separation. You chose to come here. Oh, well. That's just me, which is why I'm not in power.
0: I'm right there with you. I'm right there with you, Mary.
1: This is why I'm not in power, because I would just wield it ruthlessly. Very quickly, I want to play something for you. This is Cut 12, Eric. This is Sarita Kamat Reddish on America Reports talking about Letitia James and the Cornell case that everyone is talking about now that's in the news. I just want you to listen to this.
2: I've prosecuted sexual assault cases. As a federal prosecutor, I put someone in prison for life for a series of horrific sex crimes. And what you really need is someone who's going to approach it fairly, impartially, and with integrity. Tish James has none of those things. She's already screwed up the case by prejudging it.
1: Has she already screwed up the case by prejudging it? I'm not an attorney, but I watch a lot of Judge Judy. Well, I used to, not anymore. But it seems to me as if the prosecutor has already said, I stand with Jane Doe, this is going to be a kangaroo court. These poor guys don't stand a chance, do they?
0: No, that's exactly right. That's exactly right, Mary. And this is one of those moments where, like, we either believe in the rule of law or we say what we're actually doing here is a midterm election, you know, get out the vote drive. And having Tish James participate, she made numerous social media posts about the case. She's been very active in media interviews saying how she feels this should have gone or who was culpable here. And then she's brought in as an independent prosecutor to review the matter. It's laughable on its face, but this is consistent. I mean, Sally Gates was hired by the university itself to review the Title IX claims. She's also not someone who is unbiased or objective here. And I think that's how you know, if you're following this story, this is how you know it has more to do with the midterms than about ensuring that there is, you know, safe spaces for female students at progressive Ivy League universities.
1: So can I just ask you, so from what I understand about this case, we don't have a lot of time left, but in the time we do have here, just could you just quickly give us a summary? This happened several years ago. The young lady filed, I believe, a campus report after a couple of days. But I've also seen reports that she then, when she went to the police lately and brought this whole thing back up again, has changed her account of what happened. Can you just quickly straighten all of that out for us?
0: I mean, Mary, your accounting is really, that's exactly right. There was a report filed. It occurred 3 years ago at this point in 2023. She revisited her original claim to the campus police and the local police authorities and made amendments to her original statement. The guys who were accused of participating in this and themselves were intoxicated to the point of blacking out. There were multiple instances where they sort of complied with progressive sort of sexually liberalized culture, which was they checked in with her to make sure she was still consenting to what was happening, and she assured them that she was. They then explicitly in writing told her that we thought that there was consent. The next day she agreed in text message, and then three of these men who are now facing, you know, public scrutiny, international condemnation, had no sexual contact with her whatsoever. They came into the room and then they left the room. And then another one of the accused, his only sexual contact with her was a kiss. And so, look, I think the problem here is the left has created a cesspool culture on our universities, which says anything goes so long as someone consents. These young people on both sides, the accuser and the accused, all said they consented to this contact. As much as you and I, Mary, may find this all kind of deeply objectionable, this is the kind of thing that Cornell and their classes on, sexuality, bestiality, they have courses on this at Ivy League schools. This
1: what?
0: Is the kind of thing that they teach. And then the young people follow the rules, and now it's leading to, you know, the sitting Attorney General of New York, the former Deputy Attorney General of the United States investigating these seven accused young men. I think it's a deeply sad story, but the blame here really rests with the elite academics who have said again and again over the last 30 years, as long as you ensure there is equal and mutually agreed upon consent, there are no rules. And this is the kind of culture we get when that is the predominant view.
1: The whole thing is so sad. And what also bothers me is the selectiveness in which we quote unquote believe all women, right? Believe all women, yeah. Unless it's Tara Reid. Believe all women, unless it's a Republican who's accusing one of our candidates, Graham Plattner, of something, right? There is a very, the morals are mutable, if you will. And I just think with Letitia James, I think she got away with what she did with President Trump by saying, she campaigned on, I'm going to get Trump, and then prosecutes him, of course, in a New York courtroom, and gets 32 convictions, something along those lines with the ridiculousness. Anyway, that was not her. She was with the property. She was with the, Mar-a-Lago.
0: The real estate case.
1: Right. Yeah. And the valuing of Mar-a-Lago. So she's gotten away with it all along. She is untouchable because she's protected by other people in the legal world. And because of that, I feel for these guys. Well, I don't know whether they're guilty. I don't know what happened. I wasn't there. But I don't think they're going to get a fair case, and their lives are going to be destroyed. And to me, it's very reminiscent of the Duke LaCrosse case. And that was miscarriage of justice. And we can't keep having that in this country for political purposes. Theo, we got to run. Thank you so much for joining me. You can find him on X at Real Theo Wold, WOLD. Thank you so much, and enjoy the rest of your day.
0: Thanks, Mary.
1: All right, coming up, Mike Cirilli will be joining us. He has a brand new Fox Nation special out, and we're going to talk about that with him. That's coming up on The Brian Kilmeade Show.
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0: Hey, good morning. You're heading to the airport, right?
1: Yep, thanks for checking. 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
6: Aggravated assaults up 20% and murders up 52%.
7: And Bottoms knew exactly how Atlanta got there.
8: We made many decisions that have gotten us to this point. I eliminated cash bail bonds. We've cut our corrections budget by 60%. This is not a plan that I just pulled out of the sky.
6: Atlanta's police department is hundreds of officers short.
9: Crime is out of control. They've never seen Atlanta like this.
7: And those who called Atlanta home left to live with the consequences.
10: Keisha Lance Bottoms, she abused taxpayers.
11: Her priorities were definitely not safety. Her priorities were herself.
12: Things were out of control.
11: It wasn't just the weekend of the riots. It was every day.
13: It seemed like every other week somebody's car was broken into.
10: There was no accountability.
12: She was responding as if it was okay.
10: She was a complete disaster.
14: Paid for by Jackson for Governor Inc.
15: Today's Farm Monitor update, we take a look at a nearly century-old farm that's growing a southern delicacy.
16: Amongst the rows of vines that stretch across this 40-acre farm lies a family story that spans generations. Founded in 1934 when the first plant was put into the ground, Ison's Nursery and Vineyard is now the largest and oldest grower of muscadine vines in the country. It's a family tradition that owner Greg Ison is proud to carry on.
17: My grandfather started growing a few muscadine plants on the side for family and friends, and then in the 1960s, my father thought there was an opportunity for us to commercially grow muscadine vines and sell them all over the country. So in the 1960s, he started growing muscadines. We started shipping them all over the Southeast, and we're proud to continue that tradition today.
16: A lot of time and effort goes into cultivating the more than 30 different varieties of muscadine vines well before they are ready to be shipped out to the growers.
17: The way we do it, it's an 18-month process on the plant. So, you know, we take cuttings in the summer months, we propagate them, then we place them in a one-gallon container and grow them out for an additional year. Most planting is done during the months of October through April.
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20: Create sanctuary cities like this. You create a hotbed for this type of activity to go on. You're seeing more and more of these young people that are getting radicalized.
21: And that was Mark Wayne Mullen on with Will Cain yesterday speaking about Sheikh Doon Abdulli Mahmoud. He's an 18-year-old Minnesota man, and he allegedly spent months discussing his desire to carry out an attack on the United States. He told an FBI confidential source in September, "I can't wait until I kill Kufar man. October 24th is the day." And that was according to an affidavit filed in federal court in Minnesota. So what happened now? For now, what Mark Wayne Mullen was saying there is, see, his parents were in this country. They were not citizens. They became naturalized later. In this country, she had a baby here, so he's automatically an American citizen. And then what does the left say? Well, you can't deport the family because the son has to stay here. Well, they couldn't take the son back with them, apparently. But so that's what happens. Now, what happened, the conversations, well, the FBI had an investigation that began around December of 2024. And eventually it involved a confidential human source who communicated extensively with this guy over encrypted messaging. And they centered, he wanted to leave the U.S. to join Al-Shabaab in Somalia, but he couldn't get the money for a flight. But by July, then, his plans changed, and he told this source that he didn't have enough money, so he's going to do the attack here. He bought two pistols online, and he said he was going to go to the Mall of America or the Minnesota State Fair around Christmas. He discussed attacking the Mall of America with an assault rifle and told the source that he could drive straight into the crowded place and start shooting. And he, on September 25th, he got his weapon, and he wanted to be able to do this during a Kufar festival at the Mall of America because it was an Asian holiday that was going to be celebrated at the mall. This one got caught. Thank God for the men and women who deal with this and stop these things.

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1: Threats from Hurricane Isaias are likely to reach Georgia late tomorrow through the weekend. The system is still expected to make landfall by late Friday or early Saturday along the Gulf Coast before moving inland. Georgia Emergency Management and Homeland Security Agency says the primary threat to Georgia from the storm will be strong gusty winds Friday night and Saturday. A convicted South Georgia drug trafficker back in custody facing new charges after a meth bust.
2: 43-year-old Gary Haggins Jr. was arraigned in federal court Wednesday following his capture in Oklahoma last month. He allegedly transported 93 pounds of meth through the community of Ellenwood, which is nearly 20 miles south of Atlanta, before running a traffic stop, leading to months on the run. Haggins has a prior sentence of over 11 years for cocaine trafficking. This case is part of Operation Take Back America, a DOJ initiative to combat illegal immigration, dismantle cartels, and protect communities from violent crime. I'm Liz Kennedy.
1: Still no arrest in a mass shooting that killed two people in Vienna last weekend. The AJC says the 35 other injured victims were not all hit by gunfire. 10 of those 35 were either hit by a car or suffered another injury trying to run away. Around 1,000 people were at a party close to U.S. 41 when dozens of shots were fired Sunday morning. Dooley County Sheriff Craig Peavy tells WMAZ his office has followed up on hundreds of tips. Athens Clark County police officer off the job for alleged misuse of a license plate reader system. The department announced that Officer Tyler Vaughn is accused of using their Flock system to look up his ex-girlfriend's license plate several times last year. I'm Scott Kimbler.
0: This has been GNN News on the Georgia News Network.
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9: Good bit of cloud cover today with a high in the mid-80s. Cloudy tonight, low in the mid-60s. Isaias will move some showers our direction as we head into Friday. Wind also picking up, high in the upper 70s. Showers, periods of heavy rain, breezy Saturday, high 79. I'm Georgia WeatherNet meteorologist KJ Allen.
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7: Let's welcome guest Mike Cirelli. He is a retired Navy SEAL. He is also a chief talent officer for Overwatch Mission Critical, best-selling author. He spent two decades leading elite special operations teams through some of the world's most complex missions. And as I said, he serves as the chief talent officer of Overwatch Mission Critical. He's also a national leadership speaker, so he's done so much. Mike Cirelli, welcome to the Brian Kilmeade Show.
8: Mary, thank you for having me.
7: I just want to tell people they can also find you on X at MJ Cirelli, but it's S-A-R-R-A-I-L-L-E. Look it up. Look up the spelling, okay? It's probably easier. Just look up the spelling. So tell us about Michael Mansour and this story. It's now available on Fox Nation. And he did something very courageous during the Battle of Ramadi in 2006. So tell us a little bit about that.
8: Yeah, this documentary is it's special. And we did one called Final Fight, The Men of Extortion 17 in August, really commemorating the lives of these warriors who gave their lives. But Mikey stood out. And this documentary isn't about, I'm sorry, how Mikey died. It's really about how he lived. And, you know, that grenade that he ultimately jumped on and saved my life and my two other teammates, it's not about, you know, how he died. It just revealed who he was. He was a light in darkness. And at the time in Ramadi, which Time magazine hailed in 2006 as the worst place on earth, you know, we saw terrorism, we saw cruelty, we saw extreme violence. Mikey never lost his humanity, his compassion, or his faith. He was an incredibly effective warrior. He was already nominated for a Silver Star by that point for running into the street to pull a teammate to safety. But he was the light we all depended on. And in the final moments on our final mission of that deployment, we ended up in a bad scenario, and he did not hesitate. He just jumped on the grenade and saved us all.
7: So let me ask, when someone does something like that, I mean, you hear these stories about things like that, but usually, you know, they're in the movies, you know? This is real life. Were you surprised at that moment, like when he threw his body on that grenade, that was that a surprise to you? Did you try to stop him?
8: You know, Mary, that is, it's a great question. And even 20 years after this has happened, I still struggle with that. There were times when I had conversations with Mikey after he passed, sort of upset with him for why he did that. Mm-hmm. Because he had the only route to jump in the opposite direction and save himself. And instead he chose us. He knew that Doug, 3 feet to his left, had three boys. He knew I had a 2-year-old daughter at the time. But I say it's the damnedest thing I've ever seen. He looked in my direction, yelled grenade, and you don't have much time to think.
7: Mm-hmm.
8: And it was just instinctive for him. But that's who he was. He was humble. He was selfless. He was fiercely loyal. And very few humans are that willing just to give their lives in an instant for other people. And, you know, the wounds that we suffered morally and emotionally are as fresh today as they, you know, 20 years later, as they were on that day. But I have to be thankful to him and just try to live my life in a way that honors him. And I'm going to tell you that Fox Nation did such a special piece on this. It is just beautifully done. And it honors the man that we already knew.
7: You know, this is, to me, this is like a Saving Private Ryan type of movie that should be made. In this, it took a while to, like, how long did it take to actually get this made?
8: So Fox Nation commissioned this in April. I think we filmed in May. Four teammates three on the rooftop and another platoon mate of ours all flew to Florida along with Mikey's sister, Sarah. And it was a full day of filming. And then ultimately it took them months to cover or to cut. I mean, that's how they, I'm sure they were arguing in the cutting room about how to put this piece together. But as Fox does, they did not miss the mark on this. And I think Americans that watch this will realize we need more Michael Montsors in America. And that doesn't mean you need to wear a uniform.
7: We need more of all of you in America. You know, all of you. Yeah, whose idea was this?
8: I'm going to have to go, and you probably know this man. He's a mentor of mine, Gavin Hayden, with Fox Nation. He had known about this story. He gave me a call and said, we want to do a story on Mikey. And I thought about it and contacted his sister, and the family was fully supportive, and Fox moved ahead, and we're thankful that they did.
7: Now, speaking of a sister, I want to go to Cut 24 here, Eric. This was back in 2008 under President George W. Bush, where Mikey was honored with the Medal of Honor, and he was awarded that posthumously. And here's a little bit about that.
5: Mikey's Medal of Honor is fast-tracked. I think it was one of the quickest Medal of Honors approved.
4: It was hard. Because the reason why we were there is not something that we would ever wish upon anyone. But President Bush was very real.
9: We will not let his life go in vain. This nation will always honor the sacrifice he made. May God comfort you. May God bless America.
7: These are the stories that I firmly believe we need more of in order to get more Mike Montsors, more Mike Sorellis that step forward and say that this is something I want to do. I want to protect this country. I want to serve. It's not an easy thing to do. So I think having his story told is so, so important. And that's why I'm so glad that this is available on Fox Nation. You can stream The Man of Honor, the Michael Montsor story, only on Fox Nation. Now, and how long did you say it took to make this? It sounds like it was pretty quick.
8: It was a matter of, I think, 6 months from start to production. And I've got to say, and I missed two names, Miriam and Christina, the ones actually doing the work behind it. It became emotional for them, and they wanted to get this right, and they did.
7: Did making this, I assume that you were involved in the making of this, obviously, did it help get some closure, kind of put a pin on the story and the relationship that you had with Mike and having your life saved by him? I can imagine that there was probably survivor's guilt, which would be totally normal and natural. Did it help with all of that to kind of wrap it up and say, okay, you know, it happened. I will always honor him. And now it's a done, put a bow on it in a way.
8: No, you know, Mary, it's a great question, and I'm probably going to give you an answer that you weren't expecting. There isn't a day I wake up that he is in the first thoughts I have and think about him 100 times during the day, and then the last person I pray to when I go to sleep. I don't think there's enough therapy in the world that can remove that guilt and that shame, because I was the senior guy on the rooftop. I was in charge, and I still review in my head the steps from the preparation for the mission, the planning, to the decisions that were made on that rooftop, and that will forever be with me. That doesn't lessen the gratitude that I have for Mike, that he allowed me to live, and that is a gift he gave me, as well as Doug and Benny, who were on the rooftop, and we don't want to squander that. But part of us died on that rooftop too. Mm-hmm. And I will say that the thing I owe to Fox is that I hadn't seen Doug or Benny Olson in years, or Ray Baviera, and I hadn't seen the family in a while. And so this brought us back together to celebrate Mikey, and I think we also realized some bad assumptions. The four of us didn't want to contact the family because we felt like we were ripping a Band-Aid off every time they saw us, a memory of Mike, and they didn't want to burden us. And we both agreed we had bad assumptions on both sides. Mike would want us to be together. He would want us to keep in contact. And I said this to Griff on another show recently is, you know, the Gold Star families, don't forget, they carry that pain and burden every day. So yeah. If you know a Gold Star family, you know, the best thing you do is say, we have not forgotten and we will not forget and we will continue to honor them. But we just don't want to be a burden on those Gold Star families. And I understand that. But to put a hand on their shoulder and let them know we're always here for them is the greatest testament and gratitude we can show for the sacrifices they made.
7: Absolutely. And you're all a part of that story, whether you wanted to be or not. That's part of your life story now, just as it is a part of theirs. And I think the word I was looking for was cathartic, to help reconnect with his family, you know, and realize, okay, we're not a burden on them, that we share this and we're having the ability to tell his story, which is so important. And I think it should be honored. And I wish more people knew about him. And now you've given them that opportunity, which I think is amazing. So you want to check it out, Man of Honor, the Michael Mansour story. It is only on Fox Nation. It is streaming now. It is an extraordinary act of courage. And again, more people should know about this, so spread the word. Michael Cirelli, thank you so much. Thanks for everything that you do. Thank you for your service and caring so much about this country.
8: Thank you, Mary. God bless America. God bless our troops.
7: Absolutely. And God bless you. Thank you so much. More coming up on the Brian Kilmeade Show.
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14: For decades, Texas has been the state where people flee to escape the economic oppression and social collapse of Democrat-run California, New York, Illinois, and other failing blue states. But if Talafrico and the Democrats get their way, all of that squalor, misery, poverty, homelessness, you know, I said it the other day, when the blues get in, everything becomes dirty. The streets are dirty. The doorknobs going into stores are dirty. The sidewalks are filthy, dirty. Everything becomes dirty and has a bad smell.
11: He's not wrong. That's President Trump last night in San Antonio, Texas. This is his third trip to Texas to rally for Ken Paxton. I'm going to throw the number out. We have a we got about 5 minutes here. If you want to jump in, 866-408-7669, 866-408-7669, or tag me in a post on X at Mary Walter Radio. And I'm just curious, President Trump's been there three times. Why do you think that is? Why do you think he's been there three times? Do you think that, you know, the left is saying this is a sign that Paxton's in trouble? Here's the thing, though. I'm going to throw this out there to you. Did you know that Tallarico has been off the campaign trail for 11 days? 11 days. And they mentioned that last night. Ken Paxton brought that out last night. That Tallarico has, where has he been? Where is James Tallarico? 11 days. His campaign now had to respond, and they put out a statement saying that he had the flu, but he'll be back soon. Now, I don't know about you. I've had the flu. We've all had the flu. And no matter how bad that flu is, you're off from work for like 3 days, right? Three, four. I don't know any, but maybe a week if you're a guy. Women will be back sooner. Sorry, guys. I'm kidding. But you're not gone for 11 days, right? And there are rumblings. You start hearing more and more that the polls are not what people are saying they are. And Republicans famously do not respond to polls. So does President Trump know something the rest of us don't know? And so he's just giving Paxton that extra push to really push him ahead? 866-408-7669. Like, why? Why three trips? But also, why is Tallarico off the campaign trail for 11 days? The flu? I was like, it sounds good, but it doesn't make a lot of sense. Although he does look fragile, I will say. And he apparently does not eat meat. He only eats meat on camera and then probably spits it out. So he you know, he's a soy boy. So he, you know, he may be a little weak, kind of looks it. Then look hardy. So maybe he is out with the flu for that long. And President Trump is right. When the blues get in, everything becomes dirty and has a bad smell. Look at San Francisco. Look at LA. Look at Kensington and Philadelphia. Look at so many blue cities and what they do to it. Look at New York. New York is becoming that way. I want to go to cut three real quick, and I want to know if you think this is a good strategy for the president to tell people to pretend that he's on the ballot, especially when his approval rating is so low. Is this a smart strategy?
14: I'm asking you to pretend. Remember, pretend. You just have to pretend. Somebody said I'm forcing them. I'm not forcing. Pretend that I'm on the ballot, because we get a lot more votes. When I'm on the ballot, we get exactly 48% more votes. So, you know, in a way, we are on the ballot, let's face it, because they're going to destroy everything that we've done. So please pretend that I'm on the ballot. Get out and vote. Early voting begins. Early voting begins October 19th and ends October 30th. Or just go vote Election Day. We don't care. Just, you got to get out and vote. You got to vote for Ken. You got to vote for Carlos. You got to vote for Dan Patrick. You got to vote for the group.
11: Yeah, listen, Democrats have been working at flipping Texas blue for quite some time. And Democrats, we know, do play the long game. You and I know that, but apparently the RNC does not know that. We've known this for a while, right? They're leaving California. Where are they going? Texas. We're going to Texas. We're going to vote blue. You see, there's a vote blue, make Montana blue. Montana blue. That's what they're trying to do. And they will pick up and just go, because you can be an artist anywhere, apparently. Your welfare checks follow you. And they pick up and they vote. And they vote blue. Listen, I'm old enough to remember when New Jersey was a red state. And look what happened in my lifetime in New Jersey. It went from red to kind of purpley to blue to deep, dark blue. And New Jersey's a mess now. So they're very good at doing that. At moving, and will this get the base out? Here's the thing. I think the base is going to get out. Excuse my question. I think the base will get out, but they need the independents. The independents who voted for President Trump in 2024 seem to be falling away with an alarming rate from the campaign. And I think a lot of it is ignorance. If you guys listen to talk radio, if you're those people, you know, watch Fox News, you probably know more about the good things that President Trump has done, like Trump accounts, you know, Trump accounts. I have a friend who is a total anti-Trumper, didn't even dash, because I don't know what you're talking about. I'm like, wow, you don't know what Trump accounts are? Like, that's crazy. That's a good thing, but they don't know. They've been kept ignorant. Does voting for Trump or pretending he's on the ballot get those people back? That is the question. I'm Mary Walter on The Brian Kilmeade Show.
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21: I'm Dave Anthony, Fox News. Up more than 4% this morning after reports that President Trump's considering a new round of bombing against Iran.
14: And just as I promised, I am ensuring that Iran will never have a nuclear weapon. They will. Never. They know that.
21: That was the president at a rally in Texas last night, campaigning for Republicans ahead of the November elections. Russia bombarded Ukraine again overnight, killing at least 30 civilians. One strike hit a bus. The day after, another Russian drone and missile barrage left 22 dead as Ukraine continues drone attacks countering inside Russia, targeting oil refineries, other infrastructure. Secretary of State Marco Rubio is in Portugal, a NATO ally, and said this morning,
22: "In the end, we do not believe that there is a military solution to this conflict, to this war. We think this war needs to end in a negotiated settlement. The sooner, the better. The United States stands ready to facilitate that."
21: More than 9 months after the U.S. military raid in Venezuela, ousted leader Nicolas Maduro, who is now jailed in New York along with his wife Celia Flores, they're about to face new charges at a hearing this hour.
23: For the alleged torture of Americans detained in Venezuela in recent years. And all this will play out during a previously scheduled bond hearing for Flores, who is trying to be released from jail until trial. So this will add on to the existing cases against both Maduro and Flores.
21: Fox's Nate Foy outside the court. They're already facing drug and weapons charges. Maduro is also accused of narco-terrorism. Hurricane Isaias keeps moving toward the Gulf Coast, and they're stocking up and preparing from the Florida Panhandle to Mississippi.
24: We're expecting this thing to rapidly intensify to a Category 3 hurricane by the time we get to tomorrow, before weakening some, before making landfall, thank goodness. About 500 miles away is where the eye is itself right now.
21: That's Fox Weather's Michael Estime. In Mobile, Alabama, Isaias, this is going to hit tomorrow night into Saturday. 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
21: On Wall Street, a slight drop for the Dow. It's down 7 points, but the Nasdaq's dropping 162, the S&P 500 losing 20 points. We mentioned oil prices surging, putting WTI back to $92 a barrel. The gas pump, no change for regular again. AAA's national average, still $4.36 per gallon. Diesel's down 2 cents today, $6.28. That's almost a quarter less than last month's record high. We got this report this morning.
1: The number of new claims for unemployment benefits declined to 197,000 in the week ending October 3rd, economists were predicting 200,000. The previous week's claims number was revised slightly higher to 199,000. Those remaining on benefits, continuing claims, rose slightly in the week ending September 26th to 1.71 million. Jenny Coselda, Fox News.
21: Now an update on a controversial medication under scrutiny.
2: The Food and Drug Administration says its safety review of the abortion pill mifepristone will not be completed and published until March 2027, and that no new restrictions will be imposed on the drug before that time. The development angering anti-abortion advocates, pushing against agency rules allowing the drug to be distributed through mail and via telehealth. This court-ordered update from the FDA is the first substantive information about the reevaluation ordered by the health secretary for mifepristone, which the FDA approved in 2000 and has repeatedly said is safe and effective. Lillian Wu, Fox News.
21: In the baseball playoffs, the Padres and the Braves and the Yankees knocked out. Milwaukee beat San Diego, while Los Angeles eliminated Atlanta, so the Brewers will play the defending champion Dodgers in the National League Championship Series. In the AL, after sweeping New York, Tampa Bay will play the winner of the Chicago-Cleveland Series. The Guardians beat the White Sox, and they'll play again in a Game 4 tonight. Also tonight, Week 5 of the NFL season kicks off, Dallas against Tampa Bay. I'm Dave Anthony, and this is Fox News.
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0: Fox News Radio studios in Midtown Manhattan, giving you opinions and facts with a positive outlook. It's Brian Kilmeade.
1: And I'm Mary Walter in for Brian Kilmeade. Thank you for joining us. 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And, of course, the video is always up on Rumble, YouTube, and Getter. Not always political, either. Sometimes we, like I just had a cartoonist, a nationally syndicated cartoonist on. That was a really fun, interesting podcast. So check it out. Let's go to our guest, Judge Glock from the Manhattan Institute, where he's an economist. He's a senior fellow and director of research. You can find him on X at Judge Glock. Super easy, Judge. Welcome to the show.
2: Thank you so much for having me.
1: So let's talk about the midterms, all right? Let's talk about President Trump was stumping last night in Texas for the third time for Ken Paxton. And I'm curious, why do you think he's gone back three times? Does he sense that there's a problem getting Paxton over the line?
2: There's definitely a problem. So Texas is a state that Trump won by almost 14 points in the last election. It was an absolute landslide. And for a lot of people in Texas, they kind of, at least in the Republican Party, they thought they'd kind of put the two-party competitive races out of mind. There was a famous close call in 2018 when Ted Cruz just barely squeaked by to win the Senate race. But that was the last time a statewide Democrat was really competitive in a Texas election. This time, according to some of the polls, Tallarico, Paxton's competitor, seems to be ahead from anywhere from a few points to, I've seen a poll even as up to close to 7, 8, or even 9 points. So that should be very concerning for Trump. It's obviously some general concerns about the economy and some particular concerns about Paxton as well.
1: When President Trump says, you know, pretend that I'm on the ballot, vote for me, pretend that I'm on the ballot, he's preaching to the MAGA choir. He's preaching to the people who are at the rally. How does this help him win back the incumbents, the independents, who have, according to the polls, been fleeing the President Trump and the MAGA group?
2: Yeah, I think the issue is he wants to go back to that 2024 election where he did win so overwhelmingly, and he's telling people, just vote again this time like you voted last time. As you mentioned, those independents are a little more suspicious this time around. They're suspicious partially, again, because of Paxton's problems, his marital problems, his legal problems, the fact that he barely escaped impeachment. From a very conservative Texas legislature. There's just a ton of personal problems with Paxton. So Trump, I think, is probably correct that it would be better if Trump himself were on the ballot than Paxton. But there are these more general problems with the economy and especially with the cost of living that are making a lot of independents who fled to Trump in 2024 now look at him with a sort of sharper eye.
1: Yeah, it's interesting. Democrats, they almost ran a guy with a Nazi tattoo. They almost got away with that. But then a Democrat woman came out and said that, you know, he was abusive to her, and that was the end of that. It was okay when the Republican came out, but not the Democrat. So, and instead, they put in a guy who has children with his second cousin, which I guess in some parts of the country, that's a thing, and who has apparently temper issues and issues with altercations with one woman, at least that we know of. They can run that, but we can't run a guy who had marital problems, whose ex-wife has come out and said, I think she's his ex, has come out and said, I support him. Why is it so hard for Republicans, but it's so easy for Democrats when they've got a problem candidate?
2: Well, there is just a lot more media attention on Republican candidates. So the Republican media ecosystem obviously has been growing out for the past 20, 30 years. But your mainstream, obviously, top three or four network news channels, obviously your CNN and your MSNBC, your MS Now, your

0: most of your average newspapers are still left-leaning, so they're going to give a much sharper look at any Republican problem than a Democratic candidate with the same equivalent or even greater problems. And that's just an issue. But Paxton has just made a fair number of enemies, even in the Republican Party in Texas. There is whatever. He obviously can't compete with the your Nazi tattooed Mainer with his background and all of the problems he had. But in Texas, which is a very conservative state, has been shown for the voting records over the past 6-7 years. Paxton has made some enemies, and Trump has even alluded to that occasionally. He's pointed out that that Paxton kind of drives him nuts sometimes, and so it's, everyone knows that he creates some particular issues in Texas that is going to be tough for voters to get over.
1: I want to talk about party registration. Harry Anton over at CNN, who I just adore that man. I don't know him, but I just love the way he does his segment. He's so enthusiastic. And he talks about GOP registration. Let's go to Cut 8, Eric. Cut 8. This is him talking about, compared to 20 years ago, where the Republican Party registration is now.
2: Take a look here. The GOP's best party registration position relative to the Democrats in a midterm in at least 20 years. Pennsylvania, North Carolina, Nevada, Arizona. The bottom line is this. Republicans right now are in a much stronger position than they have been, not just compared to 8 years ago, but over the long term as well. The relative health of the Republican Party, at least in terms of party registration, is pretty gosh darn good.
1: And you look at those states, North Carolina, which has only recently started to become purple because of all of the people fleeing, you know, New York, New Jersey, because of the policies that they voted for there, and then fleeing to North Carolina and voted for the same thing. Same thing with Arizona and Nevada as well. Those states that he mentioned, those four states, they've got more GOP registration in those states. Pennsylvania, I think, is the other one. How does that affect the midterms? Do you think that plays into it? Because Republicans don't vote in midterms.
0: Yeah, so I mean, this is an interesting switch. So historically, of course, the Republicans were the party that was much more likely to vote in midterms. They had higher levels of education in general. They tended to follow the news more closely. But in recent years, that has switched as the Republicans have become much more of a working class party. And much more of a party of people that are striving to get ahead, often people with just a high school education or even less, that turnout in the midterms has gone down, despite the fact that you're seeing increasing numbers of people willing to identify as Republicans. And, you know, some of that is just the very, very long-term ramifications of people in the South and elsewhere not identifying with the Republicans going back to the Civil War. That even when people in the South and places like North Carolina started voting Republican, they often wouldn't identify as a Republican. They would just vote for the Republican president and senator and representative and then just still say, I'm a Democrat or independent. So there's increasing number of people that are willing to go in the South and elsewhere and drop those old concerns and identify the party that they're most ideologically attuned with. But the recent people that have moved into the Republican Party, even though it's been great for the Republican Party in terms of expanding its brand, has also made them a little less eager to vote in the midterms. And you have a lot of highly educated, highly engaged Democrats that are very, very eager to vote this time around.
1: Just very quickly, Cut 9, this is Trump's favorability with independents. Because I'll tell you, I'm not a registered Republican, so what you just say resonated with me. I just refuse to sign up for a team that I don't think fights. So here is Harry Anton on Trump's favorability with independents.
2: Independents on Donald Trump in the key 2026 Senate states. You know, back in 2024, independents in these states, look at this. Donald Trump won by an average of 15 points. Look at him now. Look at this now. This is just not even in the same universe. This is like planet Krypton. I mean, look at this. 42 points underwater. That is a significant drop well into the deep blue sea. What is that, Johnny B? That is a shift away from the president of the United States of 57 points, a 57-point swing, which I said could very much lead to a midterm nightmare. Mayor for a Republic.
1: 57-point swing. Can Republicans win in Texas without independents?
0: Probably not, but I can sum up the problem in three words. Inflation, inflation, inflation. Donald J. Trump is the president today because he ran against Biden's inflationary policies. because he ran against an unprecedented inflation that broke 9% a year during Biden's term, and he promised to get prices down. That is the number one reason independents and people in the middle of the political spectrum went to him. And even though inflation has, on the whole, stayed fairly low and never got it back up to the levels of Biden's term, it is higher today than it was when Trump entered office in January 2025. It's at 3.4% a year. And as long as Americans are overwhelmingly conservative about inflation, and that is still the number one issue in the polls, and as long as inflation is high, in particular gas prices, Trump's going to have a problem winning over those independents who care about pocketbook issues most of all.
1: Well, I will say gas prices are coming down. I'm seeing that in several places around. Like I know I live in the People's Socialist Republic of New Jersey, and it's you can get it for $4.13 a gallon, and they pump it for you. So, and I saw somebody where it was under $4 posted.
0: It's a start. It's still nowhere near where it was before the Iran war broke out. And then, like, it's we can all hope that those gas prices keep coming down over the next few months. But as long as people are looking at from a year ago or 2 years ago and saying it was higher now than it was when I elected this guy, there are going to be those same concerns in place.
1: Yeah. Very quickly, I want to talk about the economy and AI. And people are also posting their electric bills, like how much their electricity has gone up. And some people blame it on data centers if they live near one. But it's universal. Why are people starting to notice, or actually why is electricity becoming so expensive? Is it because Democrats wanted us all to have electric cars?
0: Some of those Democratic policies are an issue. So if you look at the areas where prices have increased the most, they are in many of those blue states who had very high renewable energy mandates. My current state of Virginia, I have a little line item on my bill that I have to pay a few bucks every month for the offshore wind project the state is building. California residents are obviously paying a ton because of their increasing renewable energy mix, and these are states that have not, in general, outside of Virginia, my hometown, our home state, not built a lot of data centers. So California and New York and other places are going up despite the data center build up in other states. So our data centers in general probably increasing demand for electricity and therefore driving the price a bit, yes, but are they also able to invest in a lot more electric generation as they've been doing? Probably also yes. I think it's pretty much a wash, and I think that unfortunately a lot of the supposed green energy policies put in place during the last administration in a lot of these blue states is the real driver of electric costs, and people are just associating those with the recent AI and data center build-out.
1: So where do you see this whole data center issue going? People don't want them near them because they're loud. They're just a blight. They're just these faceless, just these blobs on the landscape. I've seen some, and it just looks so, I don't know, Soviet. And they build them because they need a lot of land for these things. You know, somebody sells a farm, and so you thought you were living near a farm, and the next thing you know, you got this thing going with the lights and the sound and everything else. How many of these things do we need?
0: Well, at least according to people investing in them, trillions of dollars worth of them, and thousands upon thousands of them. So it's hard to get the exact number. We probably have a few thousand data centers in the United States right now. If you look at what the build-out, we're building about 20 times the rate we were just 4 or 5 years ago. So these are going to explode in number very soon. I mean, people don't want them near them for obvious reasons. They are not pretty. They are big concrete boxes, basically, as you pointed out. But as I've also told people, most of them, the American economy is run out of big, ugly concrete boxes. We have everything from your big warehouses, your Amazon fulfillment centers, to your power plants, and to your other things we need that just aren't pretty, but we need them for the economy to go. Now, I think the important kind of compromise here will be to make sure these things are out of the way of neighborhoods, to make sure they do things to dampen the noise that comes out of them and they aren't disturbing nearby people, nearby residents, and that they are actually giving off sufficient benefits to local communities in terms of tax dollars and other returns that communities can feel comfortable inviting them to the general area and ideally not right next door to a neighborhood. I think that's where this is going to go, and it is going. Despite people's opposition to them, more and more communities are welcoming them because of all of the benefits they can bring.
1: Oh, it's a deal with the devil. It is a deal with the devil. People, don't do it. That's just me. Judge Glock, thank you so much for joining me again. You can find him on X at Judge Glock, which is probably the coolest name ever. Thank you so much. Enjoy the rest of your day.
0: Thank you so much. It was great to talk to you.
1: All right, coming up, we have Eric Schaun. You know him from Fox News. He's an anchor and a senior correspondent. He's going to tell us about stories of the American mafia. I so love this. That's coming up on the Brian Kilmeade Show.
3: 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It's Brian Kilmeade.

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8: Did you know that strawberries are the first fruit to ripen every spring? 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In all, there are approximately 90 strawberry farms in operation around the state, usually family-owned and operated, that provide a farm gate value of nearly $10 million. However, it's California that is the nation's largest producer, as they grow more than three-quarters of the strawberry crops here in the U.S. One of the most widely consumed fruits in the nation, the average American eats around 3.5 pounds of fresh strawberries each and every year. Naturally sodium, fat, and cholesterol-free, strawberries are packed with vitamins, fiber, and potassium. In fact, 8 strawberries will provide more vitamin C than an average orange. 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
12: Mary Walter in for Brian Kilmeade. Just want to tell you, you know, one of the things that's happening with the Trump administration is they're finding a lot of kids who were lost by the Biden administration. They just lost them. They came across the border. They put them with people and didn't check who they were putting them with, and they're lost. But it's also happening now. You're starting to see this spread across the country, this kind of work. Aurora, Colorado now had opened 1 year ago a human trafficking unit. In 1 year, they opened 53 investigations, arrested 28 suspects, and recovered 29 survivors, including 15 minors. In their first year, it was created in September of 2025. They have three detectives and a supervising sergeant. And the focus is sex trafficking involving people 21 and younger. So they're concentrating their efforts on that. There's just so much of it, which is frightening. He said having a dedicated unit helps lower their overall case load and allows them to apply the time and effort that these cases deserve. The unit was built to put survivors at the center of investigations while targeting the people around them. Those arrested, a 24-year-old of Aurora, who police linked to multiple cases allegedly involving the exploitation of children over several years. Another who repeatedly preyed on vulnerable children, who was a man. I thought it said Marsha. It says Marche. And they say that trafficking looks very different from abductions that you see in the movies. Someone doesn't have to be snatched off the street. A lot of times they target a child who has run away from home, or who they talk about a 16-year-old who was brought to Aurora by her boyfriend, and then he left her there. And she had no way of surviving, so she wound up in the where she was living, using sex to get a place to stay, and eventually for drugs, of course, right, and food. And they were able, through her, by talking to her, she came forward, get the people who were abusing her, who were trafficking her. But the point of this story on Fox News here, the gentleman who is ahead of this task force gave an interview to Fox News Digital, Police Sergeant Sullivan, and he said that people don't realize that this is happening in your neighborhood. So people have to keep their eyes out, because it could be a really nice neighborhood and you don't know what's going on right down the street. People think it just happens in like inner cities. It doesn't always. Coming up, Eric Sean joining us here on the Brian Kilmeade Show.

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1: Threats from Hurricane Isaias are likely to reach Georgia late tomorrow through the weekend. The system is still expected to make landfall by late Friday or early Saturday along the Gulf Coast before moving inland. The Georgia Emergency Management and Homeland Security Agency say the primary threat to Georgia from Isaias will be strong gusty winds on Friday night and Saturday. Currently, rainfall amounts could be 1 to 4 inches statewide. Emergency officials say now is the time to prepare for possible severe weather this weekend. Rebecca Hughes reports.
2: Columbus Emergency Management Director Chance Corbett says residents should make plans before conditions deteriorate.
3: We're on the right side of the storm, and the worst side of the storm to be on is on the right side. That's the side that you get any severe weather, tornadoes and things like that that go along with it. So know where you're going to go when it happens, and don't try to make that plan after it's already here.
2: He tells WTVM residents should prepare for possible heavy rain, damaging wind, and even tornadoes.
3: If you have a NOAA weather radio, if you don't have one, last minute, you can run, get one. Any of the home improvement stores.
2: Corbett says to stock non-perishable food, medications, pet supplies, bottled water, and whatever you might need if the power goes out. Residents should also charge devices and have multiple ways to receive weather alerts if the forecast worsens. I'm Rebecca Hughes.
1: There are still no arrests in a mass shooting that killed two people in Vienna last weekend. The AJC says the 35 other injured victims weren't all hit by gunfire. 10 of those 35 were either hit by a car or suffered another injury trying to run away. Dooley County Sheriff Craig Peavy told WMAZ his office has followed up on hundreds of tips. And it's time for another edition of the Atlanta Fair across from Georgia State Stadium. Gates will be open on Central Avenue from tomorrow through November 8th. Admission prices range from $3 to $10. Unlimited ride armbands are $35 apiece. I'm Thomas Cage.
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12: A bit of cloud cover today with a high in the mid-80s. Cloudy tonight, low in the mid-60s. Isaias will move some showers our direction as we head into Friday. Wind also picking up, high in the upper 70s. Showers, periods of heavy rain, breezy Saturday, high 79. I'm Georgia WeatherNet meteorologist KJ Allen.
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0: talking. You're with Brian Kilmeade.
1: Billy Batson remembered Tommy DeSimone before Tommy was a gangster. Tommy came into his own. He matured while this guy Billy Batson was away.
2: And everybody knew that Tommy had a little bit of a short fuse.
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4: All right, that's a clip there from American Mafia, Stories of the American Mafia, going into season 3, and is now available on Fox Nation. Here's the host, Eric Shawn. He's a Fox News anchor, senior correspondent, and as I said, host of Stories of the American Mafia, and also Statues Resurrected. So we'll go through both of them. Eric Shawn, welcome to the Brian Kilmeade Show. Great to have you.
5: Hey, Mary, great to have you. Good to be with you today. Thanks for having me.
4: So, okay, I have to know, how fun is it doing this series?
5: It's amazing to me. Everyone loves the mob. They love mafia stories. They are fascinated by the gangsters, by the mobsters, by all these stories. You see the movies and the books, not just Godfather and Goodfellas, Sopranos. We're now in the third season, and the show on Fox Nation is called Stories of the American Mafia, and we're telling individual stories of mobsters and mob guys and events. And it's so, if you actually look at it, Mary, and think, wait a minute, they are actually killers. They prey on society. They're parasites. They're murderers. They deal with drugs and ruin people's lives. That's true. But everyone kind of forgets that in the sense of their life. Someone once told me, you know what it is? It's America's romance with the cowboys. You know how the cowboys and the Indians and all that back then, and the cowboys were out there on the range doing what they wanted and living that life. Some people say, well, the mobsters and the gangsters and all those stories are and the films and the books and the TV shows are all trying to all part of that whole genre, but the modern day version of that.
4: Well, it's like Billy the Kid. If you read stories about Billy the Kid, he was somewhat of a celebrity back in the 1800s, you know, back in the American West, to your point, you know, that gangster was kind of, you know, taking from the rich to give to the poor, and people were almost rooting for Billy the Kid.
5: Yeah. And that's John Gotti in many ways. You know,
4: right.
5: I covered John Gotti, and we had a show called Gotti's Guy about Lou Kasman, who was a close aide of his, is on Fox Nation. I mean, John Gotti was a celebrity in New York and in the country. On the cover of Time magazine, Andy Warhol painted his portrait. He'd go out to the nightclubs, and they had a block party every July 4th out in front of his headquarters in Queens in New York with fireworks and balloons. And he was treated like, you know, a major, you know, celebrity, which is quite a contrast to what he actually represented.
4: Well, of course, because, and I had written down John Gotti, so you and I are on the same wavelength, which should frighten you. But Gotti, and what they do is all of these guys, their neighborhoods are the safest neighborhoods to live in.
5: Because they know, you know what's going to happen if you go in and try to rob somebody. You know, that has always been, you know, the what's been said about that. They're not as prevalent as they used to be.
4: No.
5: There are the five families in New York and in Detroit. I think the Detroit family is still going, and then Chicago, Philadelphia, elsewhere. You know, Dallas had a family, Los Angeles, out in Ohio, actually out in Nebraska, there was part of a Chicago group. But look at Las Vegas. I was thinking about this the other day. Las Vegas, it's all corporate now. You know, they're the power. The corporations, corporate America, kind of took over it. The state took over gambling. They basically still have gambling arrests, but now the government has legalized. The government runs gambling in lotteries around the country. So a lot of that has been taken away from what organized crime and the traditional mobsters used to do.
4: The irony of all that is just delicious.
5: Yeah, I know.
4: So, what is your process with this? When it comes to this, you know, I know you host the show. Do you have input into who are we going to cover? How is the story going to go? Are you involved in the creative process of this?
5: Yeah, somewhat. Not as much as some other shows. Rob Monaco's our producer. Is just absolutely fabulous. And Adam Welby. They pick stories that people may not know about or stories that you're familiar with. You played at the top of our segment, talking about Tommy DeSimone. That was Lou Ferrante. Mm-hmm. Lou Ferrante was talking. Lou Ferrante was a hijacker with the Gambino crime family. Went to prison for 14 years. He is now a best-selling author. He read thousands of books. He's educated himself. Giovanni Rocco was a former on the FBI task force. He went undercover with the De Cavalcante family in New Jersey. So they know the mob world from the inside. And at the beginning, the soundbite you heard from them was talking about Tommy DeSimone. I mean, if you watch Goodfellas, you know who Tommy was. Tommy was Joe Pesci. Joe Pesci's character was based on Tommy DeSimone, who was the kind of, just like Joe Pesci's character was in the movie. This hothead who was, you know, very violent and was kind of crazy. And there's that scene, the Billy Bat scene where they're in the bar where Tommy comes out and Billy's at the end of the bar played by the wonderful actor, the late actor Frank Vincent. If you remember the bar scene, which says, come here, let me hug you. And,
4: yeah.
5: And he says, they start insulting each other, and he says, go get your shine box, meaning, you know, Joe Pesci is the character, had shine shoes as a kid. And he goes, I don't shine no shoes no more. That was Tommy DeSimone. Well, in our series, Stories of American Mafia, one of the episodes is on who the real Tommy was, who Billy Batts was. Billy Batts Bent Venna, and that story is true. There was an insult, it just escalated, and Billy Batts was killed. And then he was buried, and that's based on a true story. So we go behind the scenes to try to show you some of you know.
4: It's really also so interesting how these guys now talk about it. You know, oh, we're retired. We could talk about it now. You know, it's just so interesting how much it has changed. And yes, it is not as prevalent as it used to be. And I am of the opinion, and I know this may be very controversial, but I'm of the opinion that if the mob was as powerful as it was back in the day, you know, back in the 60s, the 70s, the 80s, you know, really, John Gotti was kind of like the height of it, and it's just gone downhill from there for a lot of different reasons. But I think you would not be seeing some of the rampant crimes in New York that you're seeing now, because they gave a certain sense of order to the city. Right or wrong, just don't do business with them, right? Like, yep. Don't do business, you're fine. There was a certain order that they brought to the city and a certain way of life that they demanded. And I do think that the city would not be where it is right now if the mafia was as strong as it had been back in the day. Other things would be going on. But again, for the average New Yorker, it would not be the way it is now.
5: Yeah, in a way, I agree with you. I mean, of course, you've got the scourge of drugs and the heroin that came in and all the negative things, the horrible things. But on the other side, I think in a way you were absolutely right. There was a sense of order. They didn't take any gruff. If you were a petty criminal, you would not last that long in a neighborhood. You knew you don't go into that neighborhood. So I think in many ways there was an order. And in fact, if you go back to the history of the country and the Black Hand, that's how it started, as a way for Italian immigrants to get some foothold and success in the United States. And then you go through the unions and establishing unions and establishing, you know, what Jimmy Hoffa did in the Teamsters. Jimmy Hoffa shouldn't be remembered for what happened to him. He should be remembered what he won at the bargaining table and at the picket line. And this was all geared toward actually that angle of it, raising millions of American families into the middle class. And like it or not, organized crime was a part of that. They took their cut, but everyone else in the sense of going to the middle class and being in an established structure was successful.
4: Yeah. We're gonna come up with more here with Eric Shaun to talk about something that is available tonight on Fox Nation, Statues Resurrected. It's a 3-episode series. We're going to talk with Eric about that coming up here on The Brian Kilmeade Show.
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0: your medication for enlarged prostate is working. 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The stream's not great, but it's fine. 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Enlarged prostate, or BPH, doesn't pause because the medication takes the edge off. 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And over time, those changes can be harder to reverse. But surgery? 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
8: He's so busy, he'll make your head spin. 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
9: In March, 6 years after being pushed into the harbor, Baltimore's Columbus found a new home on federal grounds.
10: A replica of that statue was made by Italian Americans, and the Trump administration was proud to accept that, and we have it across the street from the White House.
9: The Columbus supporters in Ohio see this as a harbinger of things to come.
11: We have a Christopher Columbus statue going on display at the White House. Perhaps the tide is changing back.
12: And that's just a small clip from Statues Resurrected. It is a Fox special that is available starting tonight on Fox Nation. And it is hosted by our guest, Eric Sean. Find him on X, by the way, at Eric Sean TV. This is so interesting. I remember when, I think we all do, when that statue was pushed into the harbor. And it seems as if that fervor has kind of, it was like the protest du jour for a hot second. And then it stopped. Are we righting the wrongs? Is it going back the other way now?
13: I think it is, yes. With that, it's a couple of years, a few years have gone by. This has happened with several statues. So that's what our series is about, Statues Resurrected, about the fact that that backlash against several statues are now returning. Not the Confederate statues, but these are three statues that have been, as we say, resurrected. Theodore Roosevelt, there was a statue of a Texas Ranger, and Christopher Columbus. You remember the outrage over Christopher Columbus?
12: Mm-hmm.
13: Yes, an oppressor, and all of this, and he was brutal against Native Americans, and all of this sort of thing. That caused this fervor to just take down his statue. And around the country, various Christopher Columbus statues were taken down. In Philadelphia, the city had to box, put Christopher Columbus in a box in the Italian-American neighborhood in South Philly. And we focus on the fact that Chris, he's coming back. The White House put a Christopher Columbus statue back up across the street as a representative of what's been going on. But there's still a fight. In Ohio, they've been waiting on a legal action. There was a Christopher Columbus statue that was given to Columbus, Ohio. Christopher Columbus, get it? and that's under federal, there's been a federal lawsuit dealing with that. He's still in storage. But some of these statues are coming back.
12: There's so much here. First of all, like we were just talking about, none of those Christopher Columbus statues would have come down if the mob was still as powerful as it used to be.
13: Yes, for sure.
12: Right? Like,
13: don't get within 10 feet, right? Don't touch that. Yes.
12: Exactly. That's the first thing. But when I was seeing them take down a lot of these statues, especially the Confederate ones, I'm like, so, well, you know, they are just taking down statues of Democrats. So... Right? Do we care?
13: Well, you know, it's what I think is so interesting is in New York City, Thomas Jefferson stood in the city council chamber. He's a founding father. They took him out. Yes, he owned slaves. George Washington owned slaves. You know, at what point do you try to whitewash history? Can you, or do you recognize history for what it is? What the values and issues were at that time,
12: right.
13: And how do we, is it fair to the historical record to try and impose values of some now to what is fact in the past? And where do you draw the line? You know,
12: and of course it's not fair. Of course it's not fair. If we're censoring and we're tearing down these statues of people who owned slaves 200 years ago, Sonny Hostin wouldn't be on The View right now. Because if you go back in her history, she's descended from slave owners.
13: And you know, the other, I have the Confederate statues for me are different because the Civil War, they fought against obviously the Union. So I do have an issue there. But I think in some of these other statues, as you just said, Teddy Roosevelt is huge. I grew up in Manhattan, in New York, and would go by the Museum of Natural History all the time. And there was this magnificent Teddy Roosevelt statue designed in 1939. His family and he started that museum. His collection of some of his travels around the globe are in that museum. And there was the reaction against him. That statue, I can understand being controversial because it showed a African like looking up at him as if he's, you know, adulation of the white man, I guess, you know, and a Native American. And that caused some sensitivities. So that was taken down. However, that now has been transported out to the new presidential library out in the Dakotas, out in the Badlands. And that will be probably resurrected there. But at what point do you, I could understand the sensitivities, but at what point do you deny history? And where does that draw the line? And that's what I look at when people call for some of these statues. And we're seeing kind of a backlash now to the backlash.
12: Well, I believe the statue that you're speaking about with Abraham Lincoln, where the slave is looking up at him.
13: Oh, yeah, Roosevelt, Teddy Roosevelt.
12: Roosevelt, okay, looking up at him. I believe that was paid for by freed slaves, was it not?
13: Yeah, and all that gets lost. You know,
12: right.
13: In the drive for political correctness or wokeness, so to speak, all of that gets lost. And people, you can be critical of it, but I think it does a disservice to the legacy of our country, good and bad, to try and hide this and try to deny this. I think you can recognize that it's not the most sensitive type of representation, maybe to have a African man without a shirt, like looking up at Teddy Roosevelt. I can understand that.
12: But what they should do is put a plaque next to it to say this was paid for by emancipated slaves, by freed slaves, and tell the story as of why, instead of, to your point, instead of judging it through today's eyes from what happened 200 years ago.
13: Yeah, that's exactly right. You go to the city council meetings in New York, and I've seen some of the council members, they won't stand for it's the national anthem in the beginning and they have the flag, they won't stand for that. Physically stand up. That's what
12: right.
13: I mean.
12: Right.
13: And so I think there's this whole trend to try and from the left to try to hide all this, get rid of all this because it offends them. But at what point do you say, okay, I understand it. It's to you, it's offensive. To other people, it's not. Yeah. But it is the history, and we. And
12: yeah,
13: I think
12: well, they're
13: these,
12: all. You can't argue with insane people, so that's part of the problem.
13: Yeah, we're now seeing a backlash back. I think for some of these statues, and that's what the series is about.
12: Yeah, no, it's so interesting, and I love that you're doing this because I wonder about some of those things. Like, yeah, I wonder where those things are now. So this answers that. It starts tonight on Fox Nation. It's a 3-episode series, so you want to make sure you tune in and catch it. And Eric Sean is the host. Quickly, in 30 seconds, did you have input into which ones you looked into?
13: We talked about it, and I think these are the first. What we actually chose the ones that are the most newsworthy now that are being resurrected. You know, these are really Teddy Roosevelt, Christopher Columbus, and there's the Texas Ranger statue that stood at Love Field was taken down and was replaced by the Texas Rangers out in the ballpark.
12: It's so interesting. I didn't know about that one.
13: Yeah,
12: I didn't know about that at all. Eric Sean, thank you so much for your time. Really appreciate you joining me.
13: All right, great to be with you. Thanks so much.
12: Have a great rest of your week. More coming up on the Brian Kilmeade Show.
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19: Venezuela's ousted leader will face even more charges in the U.S. I'm Dave Anthony, Fox News. It'll be unveiled at a hearing this morning in New York where Maduro and his wife are jailed 9 months after being captured in a U.S. military raid. They are charged, also now accused, of torturing Americans detained in Venezuela.
20: So this will add on to the existing cases against both Maduro and Flores. They each face charges of cocaine importation conspiracy and weapons charges, while Maduro individually faces a narco-terrorism charge. Today, attorneys for Flores will argue that she should be released on house arrest until trial because of health issues.
19: Fox's Nate Foy outside the court. President Trump's reportedly considering a new round of bombing in the Iran conflict as he keeps insisting he won't let Iran have nuclear weapons.
21: Reports indicate the Pentagon has directed CENTCOM to finalize preparations for major combat operations against Iran. Now, Axios reports the directive didn't include a specific date for launching strikes, and President Trump hasn't made any final decisions.
19: Fox's Trey Yingston, Tel Aviv. The USS Abraham Lincoln will return to San Diego today, ending a very long deployment for thousands of American troops who fought in the Iran conflict. They spent a record 260 days at sea without a port call, leading to reports of worsening conditions on the aircraft carrier and mental health issues for some crew members, including suicide attempts. Vice President Vance just announced a White House task force crackdown on work visas, including H-1Bs.
22: There has been no company in the United States, unfortunately, that has abused this system more than Microsoft.
19: Vance says last year,
22: for every worker that Microsoft laid off, they replaced that worker with 1.5 foreign indentured servants.
19: So the vice president says it has to stop.
22: We have decided to suspend the PERM program for Microsoft.
19: Hurricane Isaias, the first one in the Atlantic this year, keeps moving north in the Gulf, forecast to strengthen before hitting tomorrow night from the Florida Panhandle to Mississippi. 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
19: Well, the day before the hearing and new charges against ousted Venezuelan leader Nicolas Maduro and his wife in New York City, there was a hearing there dating back 25 years in a case trying to link Saudi Arabia to the September 11th terror attacks.
23: More than 100 family members of 9/11 victims were in a packed courtroom as three judges heard claims that employees of the Saudi government helped the hijackers. They say those employees helped al-Qaeda by funding charities that supported it. Although most of the attackers were Saudis, the Saudi government's denied any involvement. But Brett Eagleson of the advocacy group 9/11 Justice told reporters afterwards,
24: Saudi Arabia did it. Hard stop. It is time for the Saudi government to accept accountability.
23: Lawyers for the Saudis say they actually partnered with the U.S. against al-Qaeda. No indication yet if the appeals court panel will rule on whether the claims can proceed to trial. Jill Nato, Fox News.
19: There is an empty cell on death row in Texas the morning after Jamal Howard was executed for a murder he committed in 2000. He's the first condemned killer to die since the botched execution last week.
25: Unlike Tennessee, the one here in Texas went off without a hitch. Howard profusely apologized and sought forgiveness from relatives of his victim. He also expressed love and thanked members of his own family who were watching through a window a few feet from him.
19: The Associated Press's Michael Grotchik witnessed the lethal injection that used the same drug that did not kill Krista Pike last week. Howard's lawyers tried but failed to get a court to block the execution because of what happened to Pike. She remains hospitalized in Tennessee. A judge has ordered everything preserved from the death chamber, including syringes and IVs, as the investigation continues into how Pike survived two injections that were supposed to be lethal. On Wall Street, the Dow's down 170 points. The Nasdaq's down 125. I'm Dave Anthony, and this is Fox News.
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5: Mostly cloudy today. Those clouds around overnight tonight, low in the upper 60s. Hurricane Isaias will push showers in as we head through the day tomorrow. Wind also picking up, those gusts up to 30 miles per hour, high in the upper 70s. Flood watch in effect tomorrow night and through the day Saturday. I'm Georgia WeatherNet meteorologist KJ Allen.
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0: Walter. Thank you for joining me. If you want to find me on socials, it's Mary Walter Radio with no S. And you can find my podcast on Apple Podcasts, Spotify, Spreaker, YouTube, Rumble, and Getter. Again, look for Mary Walter Radio. Our next guest has actually been on my podcast. You can look it up there if you look on any of those platforms. Dr. Tom Kersting is a licensed psychotherapist, a family counselor. He's the author of Raising Healthy Teenagers and also Disconnected, Getting Your Kids Off Those Devices. You can find him on X at Tom Kersting. Super easy. Dr. Tom, welcome. Thank you for joining me on the Brian Kilmeade Show.
1: What's going on, Mary? How you doing?
0: Good to talk to you. I'm doing well. Thank you. So I saw this this article and I said to Allison, I said, I think Dr. Tom on this, I think this would be a really good story. So this comes out of the UK. It's a Telegraph story. And it's titled How Having a Disability Became Cool. And I have noticed this with some people that I know. Their child is diagnosed with ADD or time blindness is another one. He just can't get up in time to go to school. And so they kind of wear their child's disability on their sleeve. And yep, well, he has to have more time to finish tests, you know, because he can't get to school on time. And he's got this accommodation, that accommodation. And they wear it as almost a Munchausen's by proxy, I think, in my world. So I want to start off talking about the parents' influence on all of this first. In the UK, they say one out of four British people is now labeled disabled. It's a higher rate of disability than the immediate aftermath of the Second World War. What's happening?
1: I read that entire story, and it's lengthy, and anybody listening should read it. And, you know, I saw the term sickfluencers, right?
0: Yes.
1: And that's part of the issue here is all these, you know, social media, all these influencers, right? And you have sickfluencers, and you have look snacksing, all this other stuff. And the issue, not to discredit some people having disabilities, but when you look at, you know, the numbers just escalating so high, everything is a disability now. And even talked about autism, you know, and autism has skyrocketed. In the last, like, I think it was like one out of every 10,000 50 years ago, one out of every 1,000. Now it's like one out of every five or something, whatever the number is. And part of that is, you know, that spectrum of autism used to be something called Asperger's, right, which is a milder form. So now Asperger's, if somebody is a little bit awkward, right, they can't really look you in the eyes, they seem a little different. You know, that would have just been considered like a shy kid or a kid that might be a little strange back in the 1980s, right. And now there's a diagnosis labeled on them. And I look at our whole society, to your point, with parents and everything, it's, you know, running for a label. And again, we don't want to discredit those labels, but at what point, you know, do we look a little further into this, particularly in the education system, which is strangled now, you know, with the special education law and the cost that they have to cover, you know, for kids that have these disabilities. And, you know, it really has a trickle down effect. And yeah. And to your point, like this Munch, I've dealt with that in the past, Munchausen by proxy, with the parents, you know, sort of taking their kids to doctors over and over again, trying to find an ailment. And the symptoms may be there, but the doctors can't find the ailment. And that's called psychosomatic.
0: Yes. So, but the parent, why do parents now all of a sudden want to have a child who is considered disabled in some way, shape, or form? That's just weird to me.
1: Yeah, it could be, you know, sometimes it is to get those added benefits, extra time and accommodations through the school system. But I think, you know, as a society now, there's just too much information right in our faces all day long, right? And there's this sort of, you know, this sort of painted masterpiece of everybody having to be the great student, the great athlete, the great this, the great dancer. And if you have a kid that may not have those qualities, or they may be a little shy, they're not the life of the party, it's almost like, you know, the parents feel bad for themselves and their child, and are looking for reasons instead of just, you know, instead of just wrapping their arms around their kids and letting their kids be who they are and flourish and find themselves during the progression of life.
0: And it's also not fair. What I think is it's not fair, because I was listening to this one person that I know who just his whole identity is his disabled child. And yeah. I just like I think a lot of it has to do with the parents, because he's like, well, you know, he just can't get out of bed. So he had to drop out of college because he just couldn't make it on time to classes. I'm like, who's paying his bills? They are, of course. I'm like, why didn't you do what my mother used to do when we didn't want to get out of bed to go to school? She opened the drapes of the curtains in your room, bright light. She's like, get it up and get it out the door, because I'm not.

0: And if you miss the bus, you're walking because I'm not taking you. There's some parenting that's involved, I think, in all of this. And they're doing their children a great disservice because the kids cannot function later in life, which gets into these sickfluencers that you talk about. Yeah. These kids go on social media and they tout every diagnosis they have, and they go from one to the next to the next to the next to the next. And I got POTS and I got this and I got that. And that, I guess they make money just by touting their mental illness.
1: Well, I don't even think it's that, Mary. Maybe that's part of it. I think it's more, those individuals, they're in desperate need of being noticed, of having some sort of an identity. It's like, you hear of somebody who's famous and then there's somebody who's infamous, right? The infamous person, let's say it's some, school shooter or mass murderer, right? They're now infamous. And in many people's minds, it's better to be noticed, even if it's for something negative, than to feel invisible. And that feeling of invisible, that's part of the whole self-esteem spectrum. I tell people when I give lectures, what is self-esteem? It's how I feel about me. It's not how others, it has nothing to do with other people. It's not called others' esteem, right? And we talk about that. And, this idea of self doesn't exist in this virtual world and the attention that you're getting from everybody else, because nothing from the outside is actually going to fill whatever void is missing internally. And that's got to be discovered from self, in the silence, reflection, controlling thought instead of being controlled by thought, and digging deep within oneself and extracting, the skills and qualities that are God-given to all of us.
0: It's interesting. It's such a different way of parenting. It's switched in a generation. Gen X, we grew up with parents who didn't give two thoughts about our self-esteem whatsoever. They didn't care. Right. They were just like, suck it up, buttercup, and get going. And I'm sure my brother, my youngest brother, loves to read his old report cards because in his first grade kindergarten, it says he should be evaluated for possible dyslexia. And my parents totally ignored it and just set him on his merry way. He's like, I'm disabled and you totally ignored me. My mother's like, you're fine.
1: It's funny you bring that up. I remember looking at my kindergarten first grade report card that my mother still has, and it always said, Tommy is on cloud nine, right? And Tommy, if that was a modern day Tommy, I would have been diagnosed with attention deficit disorder. But no, I was just a dreamer, right? And I did well in school, but my mind would wander. I think about great things. I think about God, right? I didn't have ADHD. I just had a mind, that liked to go in other directions, we'll call it.
0: Right. And every now and then the teacher would come up behind you, smacking the side of the head and tell you to pay attention.
1: In Catholic school, that's what they
0: did. Yeah, in Catholic school. Well, I saw a couple of kids manhandled in public school, and I think sometimes that's what. So I guess my question is, I want to know, where does this go? Do we have an entire generation coming up that's just going to live off the public dole because they have 10,000 disabilities, which apparently that just puts you on the gravy train to never having to work?
1: And in the article, it's like a lot of young women. I think it was in the UK, right?
0: Yes, and that was the other thing.
1: And when I read it, they'll go to their doctor, go to many different doctors, and the doctor's like, there's nothing physiologically wrong with it. This is somatic. It's in your mind. They don't want to hear it, right?
0: No,
1: the doctor's old school. They don't know what they're talking about. And then they collect the following. They post this stuff online, and they it's like a collective consciousness, and everybody's on their side. And now, the physician is the moron. And what I'm saying? And that's not how it works. But to your point, what's going to happen? How are they going to function out in the real world? Are they going to be able to go get a job, show up on time, do it with vigor? The answer is likely no. And does that mean now it's going to, they'll be living on the public dime? Probably.
0: Yeah, that's something we got to stop. And to your point about physicians, my husband's a physician, and he'll tell you, when he sees, he can tell without even looking at a birth date how old a patient is based on the number of diagnoses that they come in with for all of their disabilities. And what's interesting is that a lot of times they just self-diagnose. He's like, well, how do you know you have depression? Oh, well, because I on Google, Google doctor, WebMD, they went on that and they self-diagnose these things.
1: I'm sorry to interrupt. Yeah, exactly. I'm just excited to say what I'm about to say. So I get a lot of people coming to my private practice, right? And they often use the term my anxiety.
0: Oh, yes, anxiety.
1: And I remember I had somebody not too long ago, and I said, somebody who I'd been seeing for a while for other things, but She would use the term my depression. Well, my depression. I said, what do you mean by my depression? She goes, well, explain what you mean by that. She says, well, my depression. I said, how about this? For the next couple of weeks, what I want you to do is every time in your mind you hear yourself, and I'm not discrediting that she feels depressed. I'm not trying to do that. Say, how about every time that comes into your mind, say, my gratitude, my joy, my wonderful life, right? And she started doing that. And take a guess what happened.
0: Well, she wasn't depressed anymore.
1: Yeah, she started feeling, yeah, and it kind of, and again, I'm not saying that that's the solution for everybody. There are people that are genuinely depressed and crippled and can't function. But, you know, when you're kind of slipping that name tag label on yourself, right, you know, at some point when you sit back and reflect and look around and say, hold on a second, all right, yeah, I get anxious here, and here. I do sometimes, right?
0: Right.
1: But I'm not saying my anxiety, that's in many cases just normal, right? Anxiety is often normal, right? It's not always something that has to be slapped on with a diagnosis and it's an impairment. And sometimes it does.
0: Right.
1: But, you know, I try to get people to understand, yeah. You know, like if I go on, you know, I go on national TV all the time, you know that. Sometimes my heart rate starts going up a little bit because I know there's a lot of people watching. Doesn't mean I have an impairment or a disability. It means that I have a sympathetic nervous system in my brain. It's trying to protect me.
0: Yes.
1: Now that's evolutionary. So we got to sometimes look at it like that, from that perspective sometimes.
0: I just want to take a quick second here. We got in the time that we have left to talk about Cornell, about what's going on there. And I just want you to hear this. Cut 15, Eric. This is a Cornell student talking about the atmosphere at Cornell and why they think that's partly to blame for this.
2: The main thing that failed her was the Cornell administration. The Cornell administration fosters a culture where sexual assault and rape can go unpunished for long periods of time. And we do want to work on changing that.
0: But here's the thing. From what I understand, initially she agreed that this was all consensual. And the guys all said it was all consensual when Cornell investigated this. Now, 2 years later, it was not consensual, according to her. And, you know, I'm not getting involved in any of that. I'm not taking sides in any of this. But have we come to a point in our society where, like, yeah, do whatever you want. You know, it's your body, your choice. And she supposedly agreed to all what happened initially. Whereas I got to tell you, my generation, again, Gen X, I'm not that old, you know, that never would have happened. No one would have voluntarily, that I know, would have voluntarily agreed to something like that. Did it happen sometimes? I'm sure. But it was not something that people talked about openly, you know?
1: Yeah, and, you know, even that, I read those, you know, those emails as well. And, you know, based on that information, you know, you can somewhat conclude that it was consensual, right? You could say that. But even if that's the case, let's say that is the case, that it was consensual, we really don't know yet. If they had those emails, you know, I guess the jury's going to have to decide on that.
0: Yeah.
1: But even if it was consensual, you know, in Cornell, you know, did their I would find it hard to believe that, you know, Cornell, if they had a, you know, a clear cut look, which looked like a rape case, that they would brush that under the rug. I find that hard to believe. And, you know, the person that just made that comment is an individual that no matter what evidence is presented to that person, they're not going to change their position. That's part of the issue that we're dealing with right now. Even if this girl, that person that just made that comment, even if that girl came out like the Duke thing many years ago and said, oh, all right, you know, I really wasn't, I made it all up, that person's not going to change their position. They still want those guys, you know, going to jail and their lives ruined.
0: And that's the problem with this whole thing. You know, the names of the accused are on the front page, and, you know, she maintains her secrecy. You know, her identity is concealed. And one of the guys already lost a job. He was already fired just based on the accusations alone and the circus that's surrounding this. And I fear that they're going to be railroaded because of Letitia James. And that does no justice.
1: Yeah, and there are millions of people out there like that young, the person that you just mentioned that got fired. Even if this thing comes out and all the evidence shows that it was consensual, they didn't commit rape, right? There's still millions of people out there that are going to still say, well, that kid deserves to lose his job anyway.
0: Right.
1: You know what I mean? And that's the problem I have. I don't know what the outcome is going to be. I don't really have an opinion on it. But, you know, our system here, it's not the court of public opinion. It should be done, you know, by a jury and a judge the proper way. And, you know, even nowadays, those things, I'm not a lawyer, but they seem to be compromised.
0: Yeah, it's very interesting how society just changed in that arena so quickly, so fast, overnight. And I think we've gone from one extreme to the other, as we often do. Dr. Tom Kersting, again, his books, Raising Healthy Teenagers and Disconnected. Follow him on X at Tom Kersting. Thank you so much for your time.
1: Thank you, Mary.
0: Have a great rest of your day. More coming up on the Brian Kilmeade Show.
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9: 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Aggravated assaults up 20% and murders up 52%.
10: And Bottoms knew exactly how Atlanta got there.
11: We made many decisions that have gotten us to this point. I eliminated cash bail bonds. We've cut our corrections budget by 60%. This is not a plan that I just pulled out of the sky.
12: Atlanta's police department is hundreds of officers short.
13: Crime is out of control. They've never seen Atlanta like this.
10: And those who called Atlanta home left to live with the consequences.
14: Keisha Lance Bottoms, she abused taxpayers.
15: Her priorities were definitely not safety. Her priorities were herself.
16: Things were out of control.
15: It wasn't just the weekend of the riots. It was every day.
17: It seemed like every other week somebody's car was broken into.
18: There was no accountability.
16: She was responding as if it was okay.
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19: Paid for by Jackson for Governor.
20: I'm John Holcomb with your daily Ag Minute. What were some of the takeaways from the USDA's latest cattle on feed report? Here's the USDA's Rod Bain.
21: The findings of Friday's USDA Cattle on Feed report, the first issued since September, reveals
22: there are 11.7 million head of cattle in feedlots with a capacity of greater than 1,000 head. That's about 2% lower than a year ago.
21: Agriculture Department livestock analyst Michael McConnell says other details from October include
22: we saw 2.04 million head of cattle placed into those feedlots. That's about 10% lower than a year ago. And cattle that were marketed came in at about 1.7 million. Head, which is about 8% lower than a year ago.
21: The takeaways of the report, according to McConnell,
22: placements continue to be down sharply from a year ago. That's really just representative of really tight feeder cattle supplies. Some of that is due to the fact that we have sharply lower imports, largely due to the fact that we have bans and restrictions on cattle coming from Mexico, in addition to which we have tight domestic feeder cattle supplies due to where we are in the cattle cycle. And as a result, we're also seeing the rate of marketings reduced from last year.
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3: Hey, welcome back to the Brian Kilmeade Show. So coming up, we'll have Josh Crasher will be joining us. He's a Fox News political analyst. We got a lot to talk about. We're going to talk about Mamdani's comments yesterday on the anniversary of October 7th. We're also going to talk about Don Lemon and midterms. There's a lot to discuss with him. But did you know that supposedly there is now a second laboratory worker death in Russia? Did you know this? Yeah, Russian officials yesterday responded after reports of the death of a second worker from a facility in Siberia that studies the plague. I don't know. To me, this is like the mastodons. If it's gone and it's been eradicated, why are you studying it? It's like these people who want to bring, you know, dinosaurs back. I just don't think that's such a great idea. The Kremlin spokesman Dmitry Peskov said there's a great deal of media coverage. The vast majority of what the media are reporting about the situation is false. He says this is not true. The World Health Organization asked Russia on Tuesday, you know, can we have some more information about this whole thing, like how this worker died? You know, we know it was pneumonia, but how about the whole plague thing? Russian authorities have labeled the cause of death pneumonia of unknown etiology. So they're not saying it's because of the plague. The head of the World Health Organization told the Epoch Times that I know we'll get an answer to that formally, but we've heard so far that Russia has denied there being another case. No cases of plague have been detected among anyone who had come into contact with the deceased worker. They said about 90% of those placed in quarantine have been released after nearly 5,000 lab tests had failed to detect any dangerous pathogens. President Trump told reporters in Washington yesterday, China didn't say much. Russia's not saying much either. But they do say they have it very much under control. Where have we seen this play before? And it's every 2 years. It's every 2 years. Hantavirus, Ebola, swine flu, killer bees. Remember the killer bees? There's always something. There's always some kind of big thing that comes up every 2 years. I don't know. It makes me doubt all this stuff, but I doubt it. But at the same time, is it just a coincidence? Was there a second worker? Why aren't they telling anybody? We need answers. All right, coming up, Josh Crasher with lots of answers. It's coming up on the Brian Kilmeade Show.

0: I'm Susan Lee, and this is the Fox Business Report.
1: PepsiCo shares are up more than 1.5%, though the company is cautious about the coming year, and it says consumers continue to feel stressed. Earnings held up better than expected. CEO Ramon LaGuarta says PepsiCo is responding with affordable, compelling prices. It's adding more protein and fiber. It's removed artificial colors and flavors. Its parent company of Pepsi and other beverages, Quaker Oats and Frito-Lay snacks. Amazon is unveiling new higher-end tablets that will feature the Alexa voice assistant and will run Google's Android operating system. Crude oil prices are higher and the possibility of new U.S. attacks on Iran. Yields on U.S. treasuries are also higher. Stocks opened lower today and turned mixed. That's your Fox Business Report. I'm Jenny Cosola, invested in you.
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0: his mouth to your ears. It's Brian Kilmeade.
1: And welcome back to the Brian Kilmeade Show. Mary Walter in for Brian. Joining us now, Josh Crosher, Fox News political analyst, editor-in-chief for Jewish Insider. You can find him on X at Josh Crosher, two A's there in a Crosher. Josh, welcome to the show. Great to talk to you. It's been a while.
2: Hey, Mary. Good to be back talking to you. And then, yeah, a lot to talk about.
1: There is. Let's talk about October 7th being yesterday. And I watched the Israeli ambassador to the United States, Danny Diamond, I believe his name is. And he was saying how they thought that there would be more unity, more solidarity with Israel, especially on the anniversary of October 7th. So he was very disappointed that there was not more unity. And you had, I think a lot of people wanted to see how Mayor Mamdani was going to handle it. So yesterday, he made a speech and he got booed, which was awesome. But he said some things in this speech, and I'm just going to read it for people who didn't hear it. He posted on X. This was on X. This day is profoundly painful for so many New Yorkers and marks 3 years since the horrific war crimes of October 7th. Okay. On that day, Hamas killed more than 1,000 Israelis and abducted 251 others. We grieve alongside our many friends and neighbors who still carry that unthinkable loss. And this is where it goes south. He couldn't just leave it at that. Like, that would have been the right thing to do, to just leave it at that. He goes on to say, the suffering did not begin nor end that day. Instead, it continued through the Israeli government's devastating ongoing genocide in Gaza, in which it has killed more than 74,000 Palestinians, including more than 21,000 children. Even since the so-called ceasefire, more than 1,400 Palestinians have been killed. And he goes on, and he talks about every drone strike targeting a residential building or journalist. He doesn't say why. Every shipment of food aid turned away at a border crossing. And 3 years later, we must refuse to accept a world in which occupation and apartheid continues. And to honor the dead, we must fight for a world in which every person can live with freedom, safety, and dignity. A lot of people outraged about this. What's your take on it?
2: Yeah, they have a right to be outraged. It's not just Republicans or people who are supportive of Israel. It's a lot of moderate Democrats who, like you said, Mary, why you can't just express your sympathy and condolences for the Jewish community who lost the largest number of Jews in any moment since the Holocaust with the October 7th Hamas terrorist attack. You can't just leave that note of sympathy and not have to blame Israel or Jews for their own for what happened, the horrible terrorism that happened on October 7th. This is who he is. I mean, Mamdani has notably been more pragmatic on a lot of other issues as mayor, whether it's scaling back sort of the very radical, you know, economic views, or keeping Jessica Tisch as NYPD commissioner, understanding that you need to have someone who can, you know, enforce the law and keep the city safe in place. So he's moderated on some other issues, but when it comes to Israel and it comes to safety of the Jewish community, he has, you know, his ideology has taken center stage. And we saw that for the last 24 hours. The statement drew widespread condemnation across the spectrum politically within the Jewish community, across different religious denominations. And then it was stunning to see he did attend a vigil last night for October 7th, and you had people who were ostensible one-time supporters of him shouting him down. He didn't even speak. He was just standing there, and they claimed he was some, you know, he was attacked because he dared show up at an event commemorating the dead or honoring or remembering the dead. That was too much for these radicals and these extremists. I mean, it shows you just how extreme and insidious this movement is that he's been associated with throughout much of his political career. But again, it gives the game away when you see someone who can't just say, I wish you well, one day of the year at a time when Jews around the world are mourning the loss of 1,200 people who were slaughtered on October 7th.
1: Or just keep your mouth shut and don't say anything at all. But, Scott, you said something there. You said these people who voted for him, they're shocked. I will not understand ever, ever, ever why so many Jews in New York voted for Mamdani. I will never understand the rabbis that were standing there with him to legitimize him. Why do the sheep vote for the wolf?
2: Yeah, I mean, Look, Mamdani, I mean, did about as badly as you could for, within the Jewish community in the 2025 election for mayor. The problem writ large was that very few other communities swung away from the Democrats or swung away from Mamdani the way the Jewish community did. Look, I think a lot of it is changing demographics in the city. A lot of it is that the Democratic Party has been co-opted by a faction. We've learned about this in a lot of other races, congressional races, the El-Sayed candidacy in Michigan and the Senate race, that a very radical faction has really taken hold of a lot of people in the Democratic Party. And because of their hatred for Trump and their, you know, essentially opposing Republicans and people who are aligned with Trump at all costs, they will bring into the tent people who are just as, you know, who are extremely radical and have very dangerous views, frankly, on terrorism, national security, foreign policy. I mean, these are views that would have been disqualifying for a candidate for dog catcher, no less mayor or Senate. But now they become normalized within the Democratic Party. And that's what you see Jewish voters who are on the front lines. They certainly have their safety and security at risk if everything Mamdani wanted came to fruition, or if everything El-Sayed wanted came to fruition. But I think other people are a little slower to pick up on the dangers and the radicalism that they pose.
1: Yeah, well, that's Darwinism right there. I want to just very quickly go to Cut 22. This is Ambassador Mike Huckabee. He was on the story and talking about what Mamdani had to say, because he is the ambassador to Israel. So he is over there in Israel. And talking about this, and well, let's play this first, and then I have something to say. Go ahead.
3: It would be the equivalent of, on the 25th anniversary of 9/11, for him to have gotten up and said, yes, it was tragic that those airliners flew into the World Trade Center, but America overreacted, and America took on more than it should have, and America should be condemned for reacting to the slaughter of its people.
1: Right. And I say that, you know, I was in Israel last year, and one of the things that we're told is that it would have been the equivalent of, I think, something like over 100,000 people in this country being killed. Like if the cartels had crossed the border, let's say it's 50 that crossed the border from Mexico, and in the southern states, they just started slaughtering people. And let's say they slaughtered 50,000 people. All right. And they took something like 40,000 people hostage and brought them back across the border. What do you think America's response would be? And any person would be like, well, Mexico right now would just be one big beach, right? And you would say, well, would they be justified in doing so? But yet, when you draw the comparison, the percentage of people, Israel's the size of the state of New Jersey. So when you, that was a significant number of their population that was slaughtered on October 7th, and the rest that were taken hostage and then just treated horrifically and tortured, etc. Why is it though that, why is it always Israel that's the scapegoat? I don't get it.
2: Well, I mean, that's nothing new, and that's something the Israelis have learned throughout history. That's why they will listen to countries that are saying don't do X, Y, and Z, but they ultimately need to protect their own people. That's what any country has to do for their own safety. Look, the any other country, if their borders were traversed, if that many people were slaughtered, you'd be, look what we did after 9/11. I mean, I think for good reason in Afghanistan and beyond. That's what countries do when they're attacked. They go to war and defend themselves. That's what Israel did in Gaza. War is not pretty, but not being able to understand cause and effect, that's a basic understanding 101 of who started the conflict and what Israel did to defend itself. And by the way, there were still hundreds of hostages in Gaza that were not being released. And the war had multiple aims, but freeing the hostages that were being taken, women, children, men, that took years. It took 2 years and more. So people seem to forget their history very fast these days. But we know through our own history, when we're attacked, we defend ourselves, and that's what most Western democracies will do. For some reason, Israel is held to a different standard.
1: It's very interesting. I want to switch gears here. A lot to talk about. This I thought was super interesting. Don Lemon said that he was on Spencer McNaughton's Uncloseted podcast, his former CNN anchor, and asked him a question about whether he wants to be commander in chief. So listen to what Don Lemon had to say here.
4: Look, I never say never. It is. Look, I've got a lot on my plate right now doing what I'm doing. This is not easy to do every day, but I have to be. I am very aware of the importance of what I'm doing, what it means to the culture and society. I shouldn't say very. Sometimes I'm too close to it. But when I'm out there, people are like, thank you for what you're doing. And it's very humbling. But when I'm out there, they're not only saying thank you for what I'm doing. They say, would you ever consider running for office? And I say, well, you know, I thought about it. And this, would you ever run for president? And I said, oh, well, definitely. I think I could be a better president than Donald Trump. So that's where that came from.
5: Let me try and get a headline out of you. What percentage chance before you leave this earth do you think you will run for president?
4: Oh, what percentage chance that I think I'll run?
5: 65-70%
1: chance I was going to run for president. Feelings, Josh? Thoughts?
2: Yeah. I mean, that's pretty interesting. I mean, it shows you no one's even hiding their ambition anymore. But look, this is going to be a very wide open presidential race on both sides, frankly, both the Democratic and Republican. This could be one. Everyone says every presidential election is going to be the most important election in their lifetime. Well, boy, the direction of the two parties is going to really be set by who the nominees are. And it's going to be
1: I'm sorry, I didn't mean to step on you there. Isn't there a good chance he's going to be in jail anyway? Isn't he being charged for that whole stunt in that church?
2: Yeah. I mean, that's still, I mean, I think that he still is facing some legal issues, but that, politically speaking, that probably is a benefit for him.
1: Yes, very true. Just wanted very cool. We're running out of time. This is the last thing I want to get to. Cut five here, Eric, and maybe we could just get the gist of it and maybe then cut it short a little bit. But this is President Trump yesterday in the White House asked if he would go after Biden, Obama and company for spying on him and his family.
6: Done very bad things to Hillary Clinton. I could have done very, very bad things to Joe Biden. I could have done very bad things to Barack Hussein Obama. I thought it was inappropriate to do so because you have to treat the office of the presidency with respect. Then I found out that they impeached me twice. And I certainly, even to this moment, I can do whatever I want if I want. They've done some very bad things. You just mentioned it. It was just mentioned in the form of a question. What they did, very illegal what they did, many illegal things. But I view the presidency as a very sacred position, very important, very sacred, a position where it has to be treated properly.
1: Yeah, interesting, though. Hillary Clinton never was president. I have seen so many posts, I'm sure you guys as well, of people who support Donald Trump who are so angry at this because the Democrats have already said that if they take power, they are going to impeach him again. They're going to investigate his entire family. Why won't Republicans fight?
2: Yeah. Hello.
1: Yeah, go ahead, Jeff. Can he not hear me? Oh, I think we lost him. All right. Well, you know, that's the one thing that drives me crazy. And you can follow Josh on X at Josh Krauscher with two A's in Krauscher. We lost him. But, you know, that's something that drives me crazy. And if you want to jump in, you can drop me a text on X at Mary Walter Radio. If you can make it really quick, 866-408-7669 is the number. When I heard that, I'm like, no, they are going to try to destroy you. They've tried to destroy you since 2015. They have damaged this man. And if he wasn't as rich as his wealthy as he is, meaning President Trump is not as wealthy as he is, they would have crushed anyone. And they did. They bankrupted General Flynn. They bankrupted Michael Caputo, who most people haven't even heard of, and they're coming after him again. One of the lawyers that came after him during the Trump administration, charges were never filed, but they bankrupted this man just from fighting the legal battles, and that's what they do. It's lawfare. And he sits there and says, nah, you know, I don't think so because I respect the office of the presidency. That's great, but the precedent has been set. And I think people are so tired of watching one side of the aisle continually be above the law. And Hillary Clinton was never president. I don't know why she was included in that. And I get that Trump a lot of times has bigger fish to fry. He's got other things to worry about. But when he is out of office, they are going to do everything they can to destroy him and his family. And I don't know. I just really wish that he would, I don't know, hand it back to him. If you want to jump in, 866-408-7669. I'm Mary Walter. 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
0: From breaking news to big name guests, Brian brings you insight you won't hear anywhere else. You're listening to The Brian Kilmeade Show. Here's the deal. 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
13: And welcome back to the Brian Kilmeade Show. All right, so my friend John, listening in the car driving to D.C., says anyone who contributes to Don Lemon's campaign should immediately start a RICO case against him for stealing their money. Very funny. I thought that was really fun. That was very good. All right. I also wanted to just very quickly go through some other news that we have here. Rand Paul. Remember Rand Paul? I haven't heard from him in a while. He's been kind of quiet ever since, you know, he rages against President Trump. Rand Paul, who's chair of the Senate Homeland Security and Government Affairs Committee, released yesterday some new pages from Dr. Anthony Fauci's diary. Yes, he said from the so-called diary. And he wrote in here in a diary entry, January 1st through the 7th, 2019, in the midst of a government shutdown, he said he, referring to Trump, is acting more and more bizarre, should be impeached, but Democrats are rightfully concerned that this will galvanize his base. He also went on, so he should be he's bizarre. He's acting bizarrely. The entries show that Fauci began contemplating what a Trump presidency would mean to his agency's funding during the 2016 campaign and also commented on his debate performance. He wrote, Trump made a fool of himself in the debate on Monday, September 26th. He also wrote, Trump caught in tape denigrating women. Anyone else would be disqualified by this. However, people still support him. So this goes back to 2016, the 2016 campaign. And that was the Billy Bush tape. Right? That's what that was all about. Herman Sal reached out to me on X and said, this rise in anti-Semitism suggests to me that the horrors of World War II have been largely forgotten or ignored. It seems that civilization is not so civilized anymore. And it's sadly, he's kind of right. I don't know whether we didn't teach the younger generation, which I suspect is a lot of it, or we... they've forgotten it. I mean, the number of kids who just don't know history is really sad, and I think they've been purposely kept somewhat in the dark in that way. All right, well, thank you for joining me. Mary Walter in for Brian Kilmeade. Follow me on X at Mary Walter Radio and check out the podcast. Have a great day.
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18: New indictment against the ousted Venezuelan leader, Felisa Brady, Fox News, after a court hearing in New York City.
19: Former Venezuelan President Nicolas Maduro and his wife, Celia Flores, were both hit with an additional criminal charge of conspiracy to commit torture on top of the drug trafficking charges they already faced. That's according to a superseding indictment filed in Manhattan federal court. Both were captured by the U.S. military during a middle-of-the-night raid on January 3rd in their home in Caracas before being brought to New York City to answer to the drug charges to which they have pleaded not guilty.
18: Fox's Tanya J. Powers. And outside the courthouse, chance for the release of Celia Flores as her attorneys ask a judge to move her from jail to house arrest because of health issues. Just getting word of a deadly shooting at a federal courthouse in downtown Nashville. Police say a man with a gun tried to open fire and was shot and killed by security. No other details yet. Hurricane Isaias is heading for the U.S. Gulf Coast with a possible landfall tomorrow night.
20: Isaias is expected to bring high winds, lots of rain, and plenty of storm surge to the northern Gulf Coast states. The hurricane warning reaches from Ocean Springs, Mississippi, to near Apalachicola, Florida, and storm surge along the Florida coast could be 5 to 7 feet high.
0: That does not mean every location will see 5 to 7 feet of water. Exactly where the greatest surge occurs will depend on the track and where the center ultimately makes landfall.
20: Scotland Wilson is the meteorologist for Escambia County, Florida. Evacuation orders for certain areas are already posted.
18: Fox's Evan Brown in Miami. After nearly 8 months in space, 4 astronauts are back on Earth.
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18: 2 from NASA, 1 from France, and a Russian just splashing down off the coast of L.A. in a SpaceX capsule that recently brought a new crew to the International Space Station. 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
18: British police investigating now former Prince Andrew's links to Jeffrey Epstein admit their searches were not lawful. A London judge confirming errors and applying for the search warrants.
22: Andrew Mountbatten-Windsor was arrested in February on suspicion of misconduct in public office, police searching 2 of his homes as he was questioned. But now officers admit they made a big mistake and the warrants they used were not lawful. Thames Valley Police say their investigation is ongoing and they're looking into whether material they seized could still be used as evidence. The investigation involves examining whether Mountbatten-Windsor shared sensitive material with his friend, the late paedophile financier Jeffrey Epstein.
18: Fox's Jonathan Savage. Andrew, the King's brother, denies wrongdoing. A young boy's unusual death at his school is under investigation.
23: The family of an elementary school student is demanding answers after a video display fell on him at his Palm Bay, Florida school, killing him. School staff said to have immediately called 911 and begun emergency life-saving measures before he was taken to a regional medical center where he later died. The victim, identified by his family as 5-year-old Bellamy Dawkins Morris, who had autism. A local report says that according to Bellamy's family, his mother was told he was moving the display board back and forth before it tipped over and fell on him. The Palm Bay Police Department is investigating. Lillian Wu, Fox News.
18: A successful organ transplant for a college football player.
24: Missouri freshman offensive lineman Johnny DJ Jones is recovering after receiving a much-needed heart transplant. In a statement from the school, Tigers coach Eli Drinkwitz announcing the surgery at the Mayo Clinic in Jacksonville, Florida went well, and Jones is on the road to recovery.
18: Fox's Frank Lanza. That heart issue was found by the school's medical staff over the summer during routine testing, and then the 18-year-old was sent to the Mayo Clinic. I'm Lisa Brady. This is Fox News.
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29: Mostly cloudy today. Those clouds around overnight tonight, low in the upper 60s. Hurricane Isaias will push showers in as we head through the day tomorrow. Wind also picking up, those gusts up to 30 miles per hour, high in the upper 70s. Flood watch in effect tomorrow night and through the day Saturday. I'm Georgia WeatherNet meteorologist KJ Allen.
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0: Trump was in Texas with baseball legend, in fact, Clay, a baseball legend so legendary that I even know who he is. Roger Clemens.
1: Yes.
0: That's considerable when you cross over into Buckworld. I'm like, I know who that guy is. Trump was there in Texas. We'll talk about some of what he had to say. He is all over the place in the media as this election tightens. We've also got a couple other things here. I don't do a lot of weather here, but I am in South Florida. And I'm seeing, Clay, Hurricane Isaiah's? Is that how we're saying it?
1: I don't know how to pronounce it. I've only read it. But yes, it is coming in. That's what I was saying yesterday on the Gulf Coast, potentially near where we spend a lot of time. I haven't seen the absolute last track, but it looked like
0: here's
1: it was
0: where we are
1: in the Pensacola area.
0: Yeah, it's first Atlantic hurricane of 2026, northern Gulf tonight into Friday, Category 1 this morning, about 80 miles per hour, centered roughly 385 miles south-southwest of the Mississippi River mouth, tracking east-northeast. National Hurricane Center expects it to strengthen toward 100-plus miles per hour, then shear before landfall Friday evening sometime somewhere between Gautier, Mississippi. Did I say that right? It's definitely French. Is that, you know, an origin? Gautier? Like Jean-Paul, almost like Jean-Paul Gaultier, although people are going to be like, how dare you? That's a French fashion guy. Gautier, is it Gautier? I don't know. And Miramar Beach, that one I got. Miramar Beach, Florida. I know that one. Cone centered near Orange Beach, Alabama. Storm surge warning. Look, we're going to watch this. It could, hopefully it will, just dissipate, turn away, not be that bad. But it's hurricane season, and there's a hurricane in the mix, so we'll keep an eye on that as we can talk to you. Obviously, we got our thoughts are with all the people who are all along that Gulf Coast who listen to this show and all their neighbors and all their friends and their communities as that thing gets closer. By the way, Clay, Pentagon has told CENTCOM to finish prep for renewed Iran strikes. Axios piece here. Yeah? What's up?
1: I read this, and it feels to me like just a threat that we want Iran to hear.
0: Yep.
1: Like, it's like the dad going to get the paddle, or as Buck found out, the teacher still in school who was allowed to paddle kids saying, hey, paddle's on the desk now. I would be very surprised. Maybe I'll be wrong. I would be very surprised if we hit Iran between now and election day in any kind of significant way. Maybe I'm wrong. Mm. I would be surprised if anything significant happens in the next.
0: I agree. Cause here's the thing. People who are like, well, we should hit Iran harder and harder. At some point, if you did destroy all of their critical infrastructure or enough of it that it would be irreparable for years to come, well, then you don't actually have leverage anymore. Cause now you've just impoverished the whole country and the whole thing is a disaster and it actually becomes a humanitarian crisis. So that, I don't think that's the pathway that they want here either. So, if anything, more strikes would be likely in the mow the grass category of keep them contained, make sure they can't hit our bases too effectively. But yes, Clay, I agree with you. I thought you were going to jump in with what it's exactly right. I think there's no game change, strikes coming to Iran, especially right before the election, because I think the Iran thing is a drag for the GOP. It just is. Trump can say it was worth it. People can say it was worth it. But if we're talking about the electorate, the polling, and what's going on, the Iran thing has not been helpful so far, according to polling in the midterms. If the polling is wrong, okay, who cares? But we're just looking at the snapshot of where we are right now. Go out and vote. Vote Republican. Don't let the communists take charge. Clay, this is interesting to me, though. Trump was in San Antonio for Ken Paxton and at the Freeman Coliseum. He was out there for him. Should we be feeling better about the fact that Trump was there, or should we? Here he is, guys. Play cut 12. This is Trump trying to put himself right in the mix in the middle of this. Play it.
2: In this election, I'm asking you to pretend. Remember, pretend. You just have to pretend. Somebody said I'm forcing them. I'm not forcing. Pretend that I'm on the ballot because we get a lot more votes. When I'm on the ballot, we get exactly 48% more votes. So, you know, in a way, we are on the ballot, let's face it, because they're going to destroy everything that we've done. So please pretend that I'm on the ballot. Get out and vote.
0: Are the Democrats going to remember not to mess with Texas, Clay? How does this shake out?
1: Ken Paxton, I think, is going to win. I think Greg.

0: Abbott's going to win. I've been consistent on this, and you and I just did Mark Halperin's podcast, and he's got an intriguing podcast that he does. And I would just reiterate to me as we sit here, what, it's 25 days-ish, 26 days until the midterms, and I know many of you, including me, are going to be going ahead and voting early. I'm going to vote next week, so I will have my ballot in. So increasingly, large numbers of people will have already voted, certainly starting next week. So it's a snapshot of every day at that point in time. I don't believe, so first of all, I do believe that Maine and Michigan and New Hampshire and Minnesota are relatively close. That is four states that typically vote Democrat. I know we won Michigan in the 2024 election, but those are typically Democrat states. I don't believe those four states can be close, and Nebraska, Kansas, Iowa, and Texas can be close. I don't think it's possible for both of those things to have occurred. So I suspect that we're going to see the red states do what they typically do, which is vote red. Now, that requires that everybody go out there and vote, and I think there are certainly alarming signs because the people that live in red states and hate Trump, you know, are going to show up, and I think the biggest fear in general is when Trump is not on the ballot. What did Trump get? 77 million votes in 2024. If the people who vote for Donald Trump show up in 2026 in substantial numbers, Republicans will do great. I think 20 million people who voted for Trump will not show up at least and vote in the midterms in 2026. 20 million people. Like, that's a lot of the Trump vote. Maybe I'm going to end up wrong. We'll see what the total number of Republican voters there are nationwide. But that's the Democrat hope, is that in red states, typical Trump voters just don't show up. And the people who hate Trump, we know, are going to show up no matter what. And he's not on the ballot, which is why he's saying, pretend I'm on the ballot, because if people feel like they're voting for Trump, then they show up in a way that they don't otherwise.
1: I'm going to give you, or rather, I'm going to take this opportunity to be Mr. Sunshine and Rainbows. That's right. It's like Candyland. I'm just passing out candy canes with political nuggets of wisdom attached. CNN's Harry Enten, Clay, a key metric looking good for Republicans. Top of the list here. Cut one. Play it.
2: The GOP's best party registration position relative to the Democrats in a midterm in at least 20 years. Pennsylvania, North Carolina, Nevada, Arizona. The bottom line is this. Republicans right now are in a much stronger position than they have been, not just compared to 8 years ago, but over the long term as well. The relative health of the Republican Party, at least in terms of party registration, is pretty gosh darn good.
1: So, Clay, on the upside, we have Republicans in the best, as you heard, registration in decade, registration advantage in key states in decades. So the Trump era has made enough Republicans, if you will, for this to actually go really well in the midterms. We've made those Republicans. Will they actually vote? That's where we are.
0: I also think, Buck, there is a huge number of people that are out there that are double haters. Because I don't think that, especially for men, the Democrat Party is wrong on everything. And I think there are a lot of people, probably some of you out there driving around right now, that thoroughly hate Democrats, but you're frustrated with Republicans. And so you would tend to lean towards the right, and you may have voted for Trump two or three or even just one time recently, and you just feel frustrated because politicians typically don't do a lot of the things that politicians say they will do. So the so-called double haters, I'm curious how they will break down. My general expectation is most people who double hate are just not going to show up. But really the question is, when you're a double hater, okay, you don't like Republicans, you don't like Democrats, you're frustrated. Who do you really hate the most? Because sometimes it's not picking somebody you like the most. Sometimes it's picking someone that you hate the least. And I think there are a lot of people in that category. But in general, look, if James Tallarico were Beto, I would be more nervous. Tallarico, Buck, has not been on the campaign trail. Have you seen this? For like 10 days because he supposedly got the flu. He's 35 years old. How is he not campaigning for 10 days because he got the flu? This is a weird story that isn't getting that much attention. He hasn't been on the campaign trail at all. I get you get sick 10 days for the flu when you're 35 years old. Something's weird there. I don't know what exactly is going on, but I just know that Tallarico is not a representative normal Texan. And I find it hard to believe that over the next month, as Texas really kind of gets locked and loaded on the fact that a race is coming, and as President Trump is going around and doing all his rallies, I find it incredibly hard to believe that Democrats are actually going to do well in Texas. And I just come back on, they've been saying the same story, oh, we're going to flip Texas, oh, we're going to flip Texas, for my whole life, and it basically never happens. I think the Democrats have not won a statewide race in Texas since the 90s. That can be a little bit dangerous, though, Buck, if only because it creates a sense of expectation and a lack of urgency on the Republican side, where I think there's, frankly, a lot of people out there listening to us right now that are just saying, hey, this is not really a threat, and they may be less motivated to go out and vote. So that's kind of my take in general. We have a take from Trump talking about how Tallarico, cut nine, has just not been on the road. Listen to this.
3: He's a vegan. He wants to eat a piece of lettuce, a little piece of lettuce, please. But he's been seen. You know, you haven't seen him in a couple of weeks. I hear the guy's disappeared. Nobody knows. You know where he is? He's sick because he's been forced to eat meat for political reasons, and he's throwing up all over the place. He's sick.
1: Well, so I mean, I think it's tough to win as a vegan in Texas. I'm going to be honest with you. I do. I don't think it's tough to win as a vegan in Vermont, but I do think it's tough to win as a vegan in Texas. People can say that's who cares and all that, but no.
0: Is it unfair of me to say for a 35-year-old guy to not be able to do the campaign because he got the flu for like 10 days is weird?
1: I think you can give, you know, somebody... Okay, it depends. I mean, if you've got 103 fever, I think you get a couple of days.
0: I get it, but wouldn't you think that a normal 35-year-old person would fight off the flu? I've never missed a week for the flu in my life. If I were running for political office, I think I'd be able to do interviews from my house, even if I had 103-degree fever. But hey, put it this way,
1: Maybe if he just ate a little steak, he'd be able to get back out there on the campaign trail much quicker instead of being a vegan.
0: Let me just put it to you this way, Buck. If I were running for statewide office in Tennessee and I didn't show up for 10 days in a row, you would think that I was dead. To do any media, to do any event, like that is very strange. Like, so, it's very strange to me if they say that he's got the flu. I don't know, but to not be able to campaign for 10 days, you can do an interview from your house with 103-degree fever. Weird to me. Very strange to me that in the midst of this campaign, he suddenly has vanished. I don't even have any theory. It doesn't feel to me like you missed 10 days of work with the flu if you're a normal 35-year-old.
1: I think that's fair, but I don't think he's a normal 35-year-old. I think he's a very weird guy. One could even say, Clay, he's Tallarico.
0: He is indeed Tallarico. Well, is this me or is this you? I'll go ahead and jump in. 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

0: Welcome back in, Clay and Buck. President Trump has just posted on Iran, Buck. We are having productive discussions with the Islamic Republic of Iran. I want to make it clear to everybody that while Iran is in very bad condition, both economically and militarily, and while the blockade will remain in full force and effect with oil flowing in record numbers through the Hormuz Strait, 22 million barrels last night alone, not one barrel coming from Iran. We will not be attacking Iran at any time prior to the midterm elections. Iran will not have a nuclear weapon. So, President now saying publicly, in response to that Axios story, what you and I said, which is it seems highly unlikely. This seemed like a little bit of a threat that wasn't going to materialize. So, now you can say, well, this is Trump playing 4D chess. Now he's really going to attack them. Yeah, I would be very surprised. I would just reiterate, Buck, if there were an attack in some way.
1: People who Trump needs to get out and vote, or rather the Republicans need to get out and vote, they don't like the war. Now, that doesn't mean please email or call me now and be like, well, Buck, I think that I know a lot of you do, but I'm saying the people who are on the fence or maybe going to show up, they don't like the war. So any escalation between now and election day would be foolhardy.
0: Yeah.
1: And Trump knows that. To Trump's credit, he knows that, which is why he's putting this to bed right away. But it's also an indicator, I'm just going to tell you right now, there's not some great deal that's going to be had with Iran right now. Iran's got maximum leverage in their minds right now politically. So they're just going to stall, delay, mess around, do whatever they can. By the way, it's pronounced VIP email from Paul Clay. We got a couple of pronunciation things real quick. How to pronounce Gautier, it's Gautier. I'm from Mississippi, Paul says. I would not have gotten this. So that's like a Cajun, like Bobby Boucher or Bobby Gautier. That's a weird pronunciation.
0: It's like Versailles being pronounced Versailles in Kentucky,
1: which has totally, that threw me for a loop for a couple of days.
0: Lexington suburb. You will just get annihilated if you're like, how do I get to Versailles?
1: I want to go to Versailles. Monsieur, yeah. Où est Versailles? VIP email from Kevin. Here's how to pronounce the hurricane, guys. It's Isaias. Isaias?
0: What? Oh,
1: what?
0: I just
1: give a hurricane a normal name. Speak American.
0: This is not going to shock anybody out there. I don't like to pronounce difficult names. Can we just get a normal named Hurricane Betty? Like, everybody can pronounce it. Like, I don't even know what that one is. And it's coming towards my home.
1: I'm agree with you on this one. 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
5: Threats from Hurricane Isaias are likely to reach Georgia late tomorrow through the weekend. The system is still expected to make landfall by late Friday or early Saturday along the Gulf Coast before moving inland. The Georgia Emergency Management and Homeland Security Agency say the primary threat to Georgia from Isaias will be strong, gusty winds on Friday night and Saturday. Currently, rainfall amounts could be 1 to 4 inches statewide. Emergency officials say now is the time to prepare for possible severe weather this weekend. Rebecca Hughes reports.
6: Columbus Emergency Management Director Chance Corbett says residents should make plans before conditions deteriorate.
7: We're on the right side of the storm, and the worst side of the storm to be on is on the right side. That's the side that you get any severe weather, tornadoes and things like that that go along with it. So know where you're going to go when it happens, and don't try to make that plan after it's already here.
6: He tells WTVM residents should prepare for possible heavy rain, damaging wind, and even tornadoes.
7: You have a NOAA weather radio. If you don't have one, last minute, you can run, get one. Any of the home improvement stores.
6: Corbett says to stock non-perishable food, medications, pet supplies, bottled water, and whatever you might need if the power goes out. Residents should also charge devices and have multiple ways to receive weather alerts if the forecast worsens. I'm Rebecca Hughes.
5: There are still no arrests in a mass shooting that killed two people in Vienna last weekend. The AJC says the 35 other injured victims weren't all hit by gunfire. 10 of those 35 were either hit by a car or suffered another injury trying to run away. Dooley County Sheriff Craig Peavy told WMAZ his office has followed up on hundreds of tips. And it's time for another edition of the Atlanta Fair across from Georgia State Stadium. Gates will be open on Central Avenue from tomorrow through November 8th. Admission prices range from $3 to $10. Unlimited ride armbands are $35 a piece. I'm Thomas Cage.
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15: Mostly cloudy today. Those clouds around overnight tonight, low in the upper 60s. Hurricane Isaias will push showers in as we head through the day tomorrow. Wind also picking up. Those gusts up to 30 miles per hour, high in the upper 70s. Flood watch in effect tomorrow night and through the day Saturday. I'm Georgia WeatherNet meteorologist KJ Allen.
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0: Welcome back into Clay and Buck. We have the election cycle front and center, my friends, which we should continue to dive into here. And I think that that's something that we want to hear from all of you, especially in the different states that are really front and center. Sorry, Idaho, but you're not going to get a lot of national media attention in this election cycle because, you know, Idaho. But there are going to be some places that are very much on the front of minds, and because it's going to be a tight race, an important battle, and it has huge implications for the next 2 years for the country. Some of you don't want to hear that we're going to lose the House or that that's a projection. Remember, it's always just a prediction. And all the, you know, no one can, remember this, no one can predict the future, right? No one can predict the future. So whatever anyone says, whether it's me or Clay or anybody else, is just that. It's just it's an impulse. It's a feeling in time. And it's an analysis of facts that will, by definition, change between now and when most of the votes are cast on Election Day. So we're just giving you a vibe, a feel of what we're seeing. And the reason I think it's important to do that is also because, to the degree that people are listening, one, they should know, hey, it's close in your state, go out and vote, right? You don't tell people it's close and then say stay home if you want Republicans to win. We're saying get out there and vote. But also, to the degree that anyone cares what the commentariat has to say about messaging for this election, I think it's helpful to have a conversation with millions of people, which is what we're doing right now, where we're saying, hey, guys, cost of living, cost of goods, groceries, gas, like that has to be between now and Election Day. It's not we got Iran right where we want them. That's the wrong strategy. OK, that's the wrong strategy if you want to win in these close races. But focusing on energy is obviously also really important too. Did we already do Trump on the Tallarico disappearance, Clay? Did we play that one? We talked about it. Did we play
1: Trump?
0: Yeah,
1: we played about it.
0: We did. Okay.
1: He made the vegan joke, which is, again, I mean, a good joke. But I actually do think it's not crazy to ask. And again, you guys can tell me if I'm being uncharitable here. You're in the midst of the biggest month of your life. If you get elected to the Senate, it changes everything. You change the map. You potentially change the power dynamic. I would be walking around, like, you would have to legitimately knock me out and put me in handcuffs somewhere to not have me campaigning. 10 days for the flu? I can't imagine what is actually going on. And I bring it up just because, remember, we weren't allowed to ask questions about Fetterman. Yeah. And then Fetterman got into office and he wasn't able to do the job. Is there something else going on other than?
0: And then very ironically, he became the favorite Democrat senator of the entire Republican establishment. So
1: maybe Tallarico is going to be an amazing senator from Texas in 10 years.
0: Wouldn't it be amazing if Tallarico showed up actually, and he's like, all of a sudden he'd like, grown out a beard, and he's like, I love Chad mode and lifting weights. And he's like, I'm going to start voting with Republicans because I've got testosterone flowing through these veins. Yeah. That's not going to happen, though. But I do think that there's something else I want to talk about with Trump, Clay. And this is an observation that I've had going back for a long time. A little bit of a preamble here. And it is, you can tell so much about governance and culture in a place based upon how clean are the streets. And I mean that. How clean. I don't mean how much anti-corruption or how much corruption. No. I mean actual refuse, filth, garbage. How are things handled? And Trump actually made this point about. Now, usually, Clay, I would think about that in the context of third world versus first world country. You know, when you're in one or the other, generally, if you're in a populated area, is there just refuse all over the streets? How does the air smell because of the way that a lot of places they'll just burn, you know, the people certainly know about this from Afghanistan with the burn pits, but they'll just burn trash. There's light plastic on fire with all the rest of the trash. You can smell it in the air. I mean, when you get off the plane in Baghdad, it smells very different from when you get off the plane in Paris. You know, the air quality, it's just a different, it's true in Democrat and Republican controlled areas, too, in terms of trash on the streets. It's not a perfect analogy, but you're getting what I'm saying. Trump here talking about the Democrats. Cut 11. Listen to this.
2: When the blues get in, everything becomes dirty. The streets are dirty. The doorknobs going into stores are dirty. The sidewalks are filthy dirty. Everything becomes dirty and has a bad smell. But we're going to escape all that lawlessness, corruption, dysfunction that's coming to destroy your beloved state of Texas if this guy ever got in.
0: Clay, I really believe this. The cleanliness of an area is a visual manifestation of governance and culture that gives you a very good sense as to, do the people in charge care and do the people who live here listen?
1: I'll give you another one, Buck. Parking. The more of a third world country you have, the more people just park wherever they want, right? You just pull up on the sidewalk. You just block all different sorts of roads. There are no consequences. And I do think this is why it should get more attention. The fact that we have the lowest rate of violence in America in the history of this nation is also, Buck, I think, directly connected in President Trump's mind to the natural beauty of Washington, D.C. Our fountain should be on. There shouldn't be graffiti everywhere. I'll give you an example of a few years ago. I went to Paris. Graffiti everywhere.
0: It's gross. Yeah.
1: They have allowed, and I understand people out there say, oh, graffiti's not, you know, it's a voice of the power. Like, no, graffiti is nasty. And when you allow it to occur, you are sending the message that basic public health and decency is not allowed. And by the way, a lot of this comes out of over-kindness. I was in San Francisco for the Super Bowl. I walked to our iHeart studios through the Tenderloin districts. There's needles all over the ground.
0: Yes.
1: If you have kids and you're walking them around, you know, Buck, you got a year and a half old, they pick up everything. Remember the awful story about the baby who picked up fentanyl in parks in San Francisco? I mean, the entire Spencer Pratt mayoral campaign was predicated on, let's just have clean playgrounds. Let's have safe streets so moms can have their kids in strollers and be able to walk around with them. The example I've used, Buck, is, and this is not true everywhere, can a girl, can your wife, can your mom, can your sister, can your daughter, can they just go for a jog safely in your neighborhood at 6 p.m. and they might get back
0: a jog at night, particularly. That's really the test. Jogging at night when sun
1: goes
0: down.
1: Can you leave at 6 and you know you're going on a 45-minute jog and it's going to start to get dark? Can you come back safely? There are far too many neighborhoods in America where the answer is no.
0: Well, the baseline accountability required for clean streets is something that Democrats overwhelmingly reject, because just work it through. How do you talk about the needles, for example, or graffiti? Graffiti was a plague in New York pre-Giuliani.
1: Yes.
0: And it was, the city started to take it very, you know how they stopped graffiti? Arresting people and hitting them financially for the cleanup on graffiti is one of the things they started to do in New York. And they would say, oh, okay, you write your tag, which is what they used to call it. You write your graffiti in this 100 different places. We're not going to arrest you for graffiti once. The city is going to bring also an action, a civil action against you for all the cleanup of this. So you started to hit people financially. But the point is, there was accountability. Also, people who just throw trash. I actually got upset yesterday with Kerry, but I was walking with Kerry, and it's clear somebody had just taken like their Big Mac and all their meal, and on a beautiful stretch of a street near where we live, just threw it all on the street. And just created this refuse pile.
1: Yeah.
0: It's just so lazy, so disrespectful. You know, municipalities have rules and laws about this. It's not a constitutional issue, but it's a municipality issue. Will you fine people for doing that? I'm not saying take someone's house or like take away their freedom, but you know, does somebody get a fine for this? The problem with Democrats, Clay, is they don't want to enforce these laws overwhelmingly because they view it as unfair to the economically disadvantage, as they would call it, and they think it disproportionately affects a lot of specific minority groups to enforce this. And that is why they won't do it. Because the same way that the same reason they won't arrest people for graffiti, or they won't lock people, you know, they won't lock people up for a whole range of things, jumping subway turnstiles and everything else, is why they won't enforce rules about keeping our streets clean, because there'll be a disparate impact, as they call it, and that disparate impact to them is entirely unacceptable. But in the meantime, we all have to walk around. Midtown Manhattan, where our studio is in New York, the streets are filthy. Filthy. And people ask me, well, Mom Donnie, the murder rate's not that bad or whatever. Yeah, they've figured out that if you can keep the murder rate down, you can give yourself a pass in the media on all the other crimes going on, including quality of life stuff. There are Clay, if you walk around our studio five blocks, there's encampments on the street. People doing drugs, there's tents, there's a whole thing. It's a total mess. It smells like urine and weed and other things. And this is Democrats. Wherever Democrats are in charge, this is what happens. Doesn't happen. And to tell you, it doesn't happen in my, I see like a Big Mac wrapper and a, you know, some trash bag on the street, Clay, and I'm like, good heavens. Because we have some right wing governance involved where I am.
1: I'm watching right now Dana Bash, interviewing Daniel Lurie, who's the current mayor of San Francisco, on CNN as we are talking. And the mayor is saying, we have a drug crisis on our streets in San Francisco. And he says this is a result of progressive politics. Now, Lurie is as middle of the road, I think, as a Democrat in a major city could be. But this is how bad things got in San Francisco. I mean, Buck, have you seen the fentanyl stoop? The number of people that are just bowed over, that are on drugs, that can't even stand up straight, all over Seattle, all over Portland, all over San Francisco. The most lenient when it comes to needles, to drug policy. These cities, many of them, are rooted in filth because they refuse to hold the people creating the filth accountable for the filth they're creating.
0: Well, this is why what Trump's comment is not just a throwaway. It's not just, oh, Trump being Trump. You show me a concentration of Democrat political power, meaning Democrat voters and Democrats in charge, where they have no accountability to the other side, meaning that there's no way a Republican's going to, whether it's San Francisco or Baltimore or wherever, I will show you filthy streets, drug users all over the place, needles on the ground, all of these things every single time. Every single time. And then you show me a place where a lot of Republicans live together and Republicans are in charge, and I'll show you a place where there's so much less of that. You can't ignore it. You can't deny it.
1: Yes.
0: We are the party of clean streets and safe neighborhoods, and they are not. And that should be remembered by everybody. And we've really run the experiment now in innumerable ways. So I think that's really important. I don't think that's a throwaway point by Trump. And, you know, other than Clay, it's like I've said, as I've gotten older, I don't know, man. If a country doesn't have clean drinking water, I want to know why. That's kind of, you know, if I can't drink the water out of the tap, it's 2026. We should have clean water, folks. You know what I mean? Like, there's something wrong here. And, you know, even our neighbor to the south, Mexico, you can't drink the water out of the tap. It's like, guys, get it together. Okay. I want to be in countries you can drink the water out of the tap. I want to be in cities.
1: By the way, Mexico, people who are listening to us right now in Southern California, the Mexico refuse has destroyed the beaches of Southern California.
0: Yes.
1: Right? You can't even go. I mean, I know a lot of you listening to us right now in the San Diego area. It's, people won't even talk about it because it requires holding Mexico accountable. But there are beautiful, historic, pristine beaches along the coast in Southern California where you just can't go into the water many different days because Mexico just sends all its trash out and it immediately goes
0: up. Just a river of trash through the ocean.
1: Correct.
0: Because they don't take care of their refuse. And by the way, it's also a cultural thing that a lot of illegals bring into this country, which is another thing that we're not supposed to talk about, but it's reality, which is that people come here, they don't come legally, and then they have different standards and practices for how they handle trash. That's just reality. So, all right, look, the stock market is having a good run. Will it continue to see growth? Most likely, but there will be corrections along the way, but you don't have to predict one to prepare for one. Owning gold in addition to stocks is something that I really believe in. I'm not alone in that thinking. It doesn't replace your stock market activity, but it is in addition to it. 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
1: 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Buck, I just got an email. We were talking about the hurricane that is coming towards Florida, the Gulf Coast. The community that we have a home in on the Florida Gulf Coast has just announced a mandatory evacuation. So, again, we're in the Panhandle. A lot of you listen in the Panhandle area. There is starting to be concern about exactly where this is going to hit and the storm surge in particular. So we were talking about Mississippi, Alabama, the Gulf Coast of Florida. I think it has caught a lot of people by surprise because I've never seen this happen before, Buck. This emerged off the coast of Mexico. It didn't come from the Caribbean, and it's now curling up in that direction. It's either going to hit Louisiana, Mississippi, Alabama, or Florida, and a lot of people are going to be impacted by this. So if you're listening to us right now, we're going to continue to update you on it as it gets closer.
0: So I guess we will have to learn the name of this one. I was saying Isaiah's, but apparently it's Isaiah's or something. We got to figure this out.
1: Hurricane I. Hurricane I is targeting the Gulf Coast of the U.S., the Gulf of America, under siege. We will give you the latest on that, but I just got that information from a place that we have down there. So we will talk about it and more. All of that coming your way. Plus, Buck, Abdul El-Sayed. Did you see the comments that he has made? He's struggling suddenly with black voters, and he called out Obama. I'm betting this is going to have an impact in Detroit. We will discuss next.
3: Speaking truth and having fun. Clay Travis and Buck Sexton.
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1: On October 7th, 2023, Israeli firefighter Danny faced a nightmare no parent should ever endure as terrorists attacked his community. He and his wife sheltered in their safe room. Nearby, his daughter and son-in-law were trapped inside their home as it burned during the attacks on that day. 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
0: Danny has dedicated his life to rescuing others. 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
1: His story reminds us that behind every headline is a family, a mother, a father, a child, whose life mattered.
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12: Clarification from the White House. I'm Lisa Brady, Fox News. President Trump just posting the U.S. will not be attacking Iran before the midterm elections. Also writing that discussions with Iran are productive and that Iran is in very bad condition. This after reports of preparations to possibly resume full-scale military operations. New arrests near a second U.S. military facility in England.
13: RAF Molesworth is home to a branch of the United States Europe Command and a U.S. Military Intelligence Analysis Center. Two men, Latvian nationals, were found at 2 a.m. today local time inside the base perimeter and were arrested on suspicion of trespass and criminal damage.
12: Fox's Jonathan Savage. The arrest came after security found an abandoned vehicle and a breached fence. Police say so far no link to a suspected plot against a U.S.-run base in Fairford. Former Venezuelan leader Nicolas Maduro, already facing drug and weapons charges in the U.S., is now also accused of ordering torture and other human rights abuses against thousands of people.
14: They did this for 25 years to stifle political dissent.
12: U.S. Attorney Jamie McDonald says a new indictment also adds the charges for Maduro's wife. The Trump administration accusing a tech giant of abusing a foreign worker program.
15: Vice President J.D. Vance says Microsoft is abusing H-1B visas by firing American workers in favor of lower paid foreign employees.
16: They're coming in and being mistreated by their employers and being used to undercut the wages of American workers.
15: Vance described the visa holders as indentured servants, citing abuse of the system. Vance says Microsoft is now being suspended from a program to apply for green cards for foreign workers. H-1B visas are intended for employers to recruit high-skilled jobs that are difficult for Americans to fill. Tech companies are the biggest users.
12: Fox's Jared Halpern at the White House. No public response yet from the company. 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
12: Police in Nashville now say a man who was shot and killed at a federal courthouse today was armed with a pistol and a knife, pulling out the knife after trying to fire the gun before he was shot by security. Initial reports are that he is believed to have been from out of state, but no details on why he was at the courthouse. Newly released body cam footage of the minutes after a first grader shot and injured his teacher in Virginia 3 years ago.
17: After first grade teacher Abby Zwerner was shot, a reading specialist inside the Newport News Richneck Elementary School held a six-year-old boy as police entered the room. He told the police he stole the gun from his mother.
18: When you shot the gun, did anything hurt you?
19: No.
18: Let me see your hands.
20: Nobody has touched the phone.
21: Where is the weapon?
18: It's on the floor.
19: It's over there.
18: Stop. That's you. That's not how we each other.
17: The six-year-old told police he didn't care if they called for backup or if he went to jail. The teacher, Abby Zwerner, survived and was awarded $10 million after a civil trial. The boy was placed with a relative and his mother was sentenced to 2 years in prison. She was released earlier this year. Jessica Rosenthal, Fox News.
12: An escalation in France as protests that started weeks ago over school conditions grow.
22: Tens of thousands of people here, and it really was going on without incident, but there was some sort of confrontation between the police who were out here and a small group of the protesters. Then tear gas was fired, a bit of a rush from the protesters as they were trying to kind of get out of whatever danger they were in. And then we really saw this huge crush of riot police rushing towards all the protesters out here. At one point, they had the water cannons out. They were spraying all these protesters who were then rushing towards the police. So for a moment there, there was a bit of a direct clash of a line of riot police officers and the protesters.
17: Fox's Jeff Paul in Paris. There have been thousands of arrests and hundreds of injuries reported since the protests began. The Dow's down 140. I'm Lisa Brady, Fox News.
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24: Mostly cloudy today. Those clouds around overnight tonight, low in the upper 60s. Hurricane Isaias will push showers in as we head through the day tomorrow. Wind also picking up. Those gusts up to 30 miles per hour, high in the upper 70s. Flood watch in effect tomorrow night and through the day Saturday. I'm Georgia WeatherNet meteorologist KJ Allen.
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All right. Hour number two, we are rolling through Clay and Buck as we are breaking down everything going on in the political climate and beyond. And Buck, a big topic continues to be what's going to happen in Michigan. And you may or may not sign on to this theory, but I believe Michigan's in play for a variety of reasons, not only the Senate race, but also the governor's race. Because one of the

0: Mike Rogers' campaign is going around and they are trying to compete for everyone. In combination with that, John James, very good candidate for governor, should be the next Republican governor of Michigan, the black guy. And he is doing well with black voters compared to what Republican candidates typically do. And now there are a couple of cuts that are coming out that I think are not doing El Sayed well. Now, to be fair, El Sayed said publicly he expects to win Michigan by 7 or more points. So he has said that. Like, he's saying, hey, usually you hear candidates say, hey, it's going to be tight. Everybody get out. El Sayed has said, nah, I'm going to win. I'm going to win by 7 or more. I don't hear very many candidates ever say things like that. So this guy's pretty cocky. I do think this may not play very well with black voters in the Detroit area, in the Flint area, that tend to be the linchpin of the Democrat Party. Listen to Abdul El Sayed say, the country's worse off than it was after President Obama. Now, many of you may actually agree with this take. You are not traditional Democrat Party voters. This is starting to go viral. Obama, by the way, is coming into campaign for El Sayed. They're going to pretend that none of this was ever said. But this was just El Sayed a few years ago. Listen.
1: We are going to continue to make the same mistakes of the past 8 years under Barack Obama. We are not better. I'll just say this. We are not, as a country, better off 8 years after Obama was elected in 2008 than we were when he was elected. And I say this as somebody who loves him deeply.
2: I disagree.
1: I just don't believe. Look at where we are right now.
2: Look at the great things that Obama did. The Affordable Care Act. Look at what he did with climate and the Paris bringing people together. Look at the Iranian deal.
1: The structure of the economy did not change under Barack Obama. The solutions to actually thinking about making sure that our healthcare system was equitable and sustainable, that did not change under Barack Obama.
0: Okay, now to be fair to El Sayed, he's actually arguing that Obama was not radical enough to actually make change, right? So Obama was too middle of the road for El Sayed. I think that's something you should think about. I do think that that will not play well in Detroit. We'll see how much that circulates. Here is just in this week, Leland Vittert, we've had him on this program several times, he's with News Nation. He had a sit down with Abdul El Sayed and he asked a pretty basic question. Do you think Israel is a bigger threat than Iran to the United States? I want everybody in Michigan, especially Jewish voters who might happen to be listening to this, listen to this clip, cut 26.
3: You seem to think Israel was a bigger threat than Iran to the United States. Do you agree?
4: Well, look, at the end of the day, our job is to address our issues diplomatically. But, you know, right now, we are in the war in Iran in part because of the advocacy of the Israeli prime minister. There's no disagreement on that. He came to the Situation Room and advocated for the war. And we're now paying, what, $1,600 for it? Our gas, our groceries are unaffordable. And that's on top of the billions in tax dollars that we spend sending our money over there. Now, how we think about a threat, that's...
3: You're going to be a senator. What do you view as the biggest threat?
4: I've been more than extremely clear about this. I don't want our tax dollars being used to subsidize war abroad. I don't want our tax dollars being used to fund unconditionally foreign militaries. I think it's important that we be the first among equals to enforce international law against any and every country that breaks it. So this sort of like hypothetical, who's a bigger threat, is a dumb question. I'm sorry.
0: Okay. I actually give credit. That's an interesting question, not a dumb question at all. Here is what I would say if Leland Vittert were asking me for advice. I actually think he should double, triple, and quadruple down on the question. Because when people are filibustering your question, and when they say it's a dumb question, we ask all the time either or questions. The fact that Abdul El Sayed won't say what is clearly the case, which country is of more danger to the United States? The country that has killed thousands of Americans and says death to America at all of their public events, or the country that is mostly allied with America? To be honest, Iran is clearly a much more dangerous threat to the United States than Israel. I actually think he should have double, triple, quadruple downed on it, because I think that would have exposed the fact that

0: Abdul El-Sayed is glib and often quite good at filibustering questions such as these instead of actually answering them or even continuing to refuse to answer, which makes it even clearer what he's trying to do.
1: More people need to know this, by the way. Iran has provided, going back for decades, safe harbor to senior Al-Qaeda figures, everybody. Just because, okay, the Al-Qaeda guys are Sunni, Iran's a Shia country, you know, predominantly, but Iran is a state sponsor of terror in every sense. Every entity that we think of as a terrorist organization in the Middle East has had some either direct and you know, contribution and direction from Iran, or has at least known, hey, if it's going to mess up America and if it's going to try to kill Jews, Iran's in on it. You know, Iran wants to help out however they can. So that is something that I think people aren't clear enough on, because we get this thing of like, well, you know, who really did the Khobar Towers bombing? And like, is Iran really direct Hezbollah with the Beirut bomb? By the way, I'm not asking those questions rhetorically, but people will play these games. They know that Iran was directing the Shia militias who were building the EFPs to kill our soldiers in a country that is not Iran. Okay. They were just trying to kill our people because, and they did, and they maimed and killed hundreds of Americans, probably in the low, certainly in the high hundreds, and wounded thousands in Iraq as a result of the explosively formed penetrators, which were being made at Iranian operative direction. And I was in Iraq when this was happening, and I remember this was a huge concern for our military, and our guys were fighting against this. But Clay, the answer to the question for the American left right now, who is a bigger threat to America, Israel, Iran, is unquestionably Israel in their minds.
0: Yes.
1: Unquestionably. By the way, a good question from Leland Bitter.
0: I think it's a great question. I just wish he had doubled, tripled, and quadrupled down on it, because getting it dismissed as a dumb question actually gives him an opportunity to say, why can't you just answer it?
1: I think you're right, but I think Abdul Al-Sayed would just say, I've answered it. You know, and at what point is that? That was already the tact he was taking. Maybe he would break it down by just keeping after it. But the thing is, I don't think there's any shock from anybody that that's what Abdul Al-Sayed is saying about this, because the American left, let's be honest with this, Clay. The American left believes that the primary reason for the war against Iran, or whatever we're calling this military operation against Iran, is Israel's direction. And they believe that, we aided and abetted the genocide of Gaza at Israel's beck and call, at their behest, all the rest of it. They believe that Israel has a tremendous sway over, Middle East foreign policy for the United States to the negative of the American people. And look, Israel does have a powerful lobby in this country. And, you know, this is the other thing. You don't want to dismiss. There is some truth to the, of course, U.S. and Israeli interests are not always 100% aligned. And of course, the Israelis are going to advocate for things sometimes that are more in their interest than ours. This is just the nature of any nation state or any group of people. You know, they're allies. They're not carbon copies. And they do have a lot of influence, clearly, because Netanyahu was able to get into the Situation Room. But to suggest that, you know, that's a different conversation, or that's a different analysis than, it's like, Iran is not a big problem for America and our interests around the world and in the Middle East specifically. So that is just a fascinating exchange there, and it tells you a lot about it. But I just think the biggest takeaway, Clay, is the answer to the question for a true believer in the Democrat Party today is Israel or Iran a bigger threat to America? Is the answer is Israel, and a majority of American Jews are going to vote for the Democrat in the midterms nonetheless, because they separate Jews from Israel in their minds for the purposes of the left-wing coalition and its goals and its power. That's what's going to happen.
0: Let me say this for Leland Vitter, who we've had on the show several different times. I'm now watching the video. He's asking him this in a public forum, so there are multiple questions being asked.
1: So he couldn't just corner him on it. Yeah,
0: that's right.
1: Yeah.
0: I thought listening to it, it was a one-on-one interview. That obviously was not the case. But my goodness, that this should be a clip that is being distributed widely. And I get it. some Jewish people in Michigan are so committed to the Democrat Party that Abdul El-Sayed could basically say, death to Israel, I want every Jew killed. And people would say, well, he's really just criticizing Israeli Jews, not me personally. And they'll bend over backward to come up with a reason why they're going to show up and vote for Abdul El-Sayed. But I think if you combine issues with the black vote and you combine issues with the Jewish vote, that would suggest to me that there is a real opening here for Mike Rogers to sweep in and just be the normal candidate. And I just shared that video. I would think that Abdul El-Sayed should get asked that question again. He hasn't answered it. I wish that Martha McCollum or Jesse Waters had answered that question one-on-one, because in a one-on-one interview, when somebody dodges your question, you can return to it, as some of you who listened to this program will know. Like, if he answered Israel, by the way, which I think he clearly believes, then at least own it. I actually think that a lot of people who are voting Democrat would say, finally, somebody said it, Israel is a bigger threat than Iran. But I don't think the majority of Michiganders believe that. And so I think this should resonate some.
1: We will see. We had Yael Eckstein, president and CEO of the International Fellowship of Christians and Jews, on the show yesterday, marking the third anniversary of the October 7th Hamas terror attacks. We spoke about good and evil and the very real threats that continue to exist and how the IFCJ is working to combat them. They provide practical help like security, emergency assistance, food, and medical supplies for vulnerable Jewish communities in Israel and around the world. But they also build a bridge between Christians here and abroad that feel compelled to help those of the Jewish faith. For more than 40 years, the fellowship has stood alongside the Jewish people. Yesterday, the IFCJ led a U.S.-wide effort to remember the victims of October 7th. Tens of thousands of Israeli flags were planted in their honor. Learn more about what the IFCJ does and how you can be a part of it by going to their website, joinfof.org. That's the word join and the letters FOF.org.
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7: 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Hard to believe, but Senator Ossoff spends more powdering his nose than your family spends on 4 months of groceries. 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
10: Mayor Keisha Lance Bottoms is asking her entire cabinet to resign,
11: including the police chief. Aggravated assaults up 20% and murders up 52%.
12: And Bottoms knew exactly how Atlanta got there.
13: We made many decisions that have gotten us to this point. I eliminated cash bail bonds. We've cut our corrections budget by 60%. This is not a plan that I just pulled out of the sky.
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15: Crime is out of control. 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
16: Keisha Lance Bottoms, she abused taxpayers.
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1: Welcome back in here to Clay and Buck. You know, Clay, we can dive some more into the October 7th comments and posturing of Kami Mamdani, which I think we should. But I also just noted this because I've talked about this a little bit, but I have a pretty particular view of the campus politics around sex as somebody who was. We didn't call them RAs. We called them RCs, resident counselor, because you're there to counsel. You're not there to police. So we weren't considered like narcs. We weren't there. We didn't call the cops on people for drinking or anything like that. I know in some schools at UMass down the road, at UMass Amherst, which don't confuse those with an Amherst grad. People get very huffy about that. Kind of like when Cornell people aren't treated like they're Ivy League. They get very huffy about that. People would actually, you were required, Clay, to like call the campus police on underage drinking. At least that was my understanding. And that was a real concern. That never happened with us. In fact, there was drinking everywhere. People, there was effectively no drinking age on campus for all intents and purposes, which, you know, okay, that's one thing. But beyond that, the way that the campus, I don't think people who haven't been in school in say 30 years or more, I don't think they have an understanding of just how sort of explicit and pornographic a lot of the college cultural life advice is from the administration. Robbie George, who is a Princeton, do you know Robbie George? Famous Princeton professor.
0: I don't think so.
1: Yeah, he's one of the rare, I know about him because Professor Hadley Arkus was my advisor at Amherst, and he was like the conservative political science guy, right? He was the only one in the entire department. Robbie George at Princeton has had also that, not just reputation, reality. He is the guy. He shared this, and it's, he says, this was online, culture matters massively. Universities are responsible for the campus cultures their policies shape. Cornell's health service is shocking in its lewdness, he's quoting here, offering students instructions. This is the health service for the university. In exploring bondage and supplying a checklist for identifying different forms of group sex. This is official campus literature. And we had these women that would come around at Amherst called the sexual health educators, none of whom looked like they had ever had sex in their lives. I'm just going to say it. Okay. They all looked a bit like, I don't know where they found them, but they were, there was some of the most, I'm just going to say it, most unattractive women you've ever seen in your life who would show up with these different, this is for like student services, Clay, with these different sex toys that I had never seen before. And I was 19 and grew up in New York City. And they would describe and sort of show you how to use these different things. And I'm telling you, it was a bacchanal. It was crazy town. And that was just one college. But this is all over the place. All over the place. And the Princeton professor saying, this is what's going on, guys.
0: Well, I do think, and this is big picture, I do think the mainstreaming of pornography has made people think that things that occur in pornography occur regularly. And this is a whole thing. I mean, the internet, I've had fun with this back in the day, but if you're around my age or Buck's age, like, you had to work pretty hard to get to see a Playboy magazine. And yeah. Playboy is, it's like not even in the same stratosphere as what modern pornography is, right? It's closer to like a GQ magazine than it is to modern pornography. And I do think that that has factored in a big way and led to situations like what we saw in the Cornell 7, who, by the way, I still think are 100% innocent and have done nothing illegal. Look, tonight, big game. Tampa Bay Buccaneers going up against the Dallas Cowboys. Now, unfortunately, the Tampa Bay Buccaneers, they have not won a game yet this year, Buck. Dallas Cowboys have a pretty good offense, pretty good wide receiver named CeeDee Lamb. I am going with the Dallas Cowboys, the over, and CeeDee Lamb to score a touchdown as a parlay for tonight's Thursday night football game. If you like that idea or you just want to have some fun, you bet $5, you get $500 in your account if you are a new user in Arizona, Colorado, Florida, Illinois, Indiana, Michigan, New Jersey, Ohio, Tennessee, Virginia. $5 bet, you get $500. 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And if you're doing it for the first time, you get $500 in your account. 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
22: Fire Safety Week is underway throughout Georgia, and officials are focusing on the dangers of lithium-ion batteries.
23: The batteries commonly used in households and businesses, especially in cars and cell phones, can be hazardous when they catch fire. Chatham County Fire Chief Carl Sapp says water won't extinguish them, and large ones can burn for days when submerged. WSAV-TV reports that the chief also warns that off-brand batteries lacking UL certification may not contain essential safety features, increasing the risk of overheating and fires. I'm Liz Kennedy.
22: Threats from Hurricane Isaias are likely to reach Georgia late tomorrow through the weekend. The system is expected to make landfall by late Friday or early Saturday along the Gulf Coast before moving inland. The Georgia Emergency Management and Homeland Security Agency says the primary threat to Georgia from Isaias will be strong, gusty winds on Friday night and Saturday. Currently, rainfall amounts could be 1 to 4 inches statewide. The police chief in Hamilton is stepping down after more than 5 years leading the department. Joe Morano with more.
24: Officials confirm that Eric Weiss has announced his resignation as chief of the Hamilton Police Department in order to pursue another opportunity. In a letter, he reflected on more than 5.5 years in the role and said he's proud of what the department accomplished alongside officers, city employees, elected officials, and residents. WTVM reports he did not announce what position he'll take next. I'm Joe Morano.
22: An Athens-Clarke police officer is off the job for alleged misuse of license plate reader systems. The department announced Wednesday that Officer Tyler Vaughn is accused of using their Flock system to look up his ex-girlfriend's license plate several times last year. The GBI is handling the criminal investigation. I'm Thomas Cage.
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8: Mostly cloudy today. Those clouds around overnight tonight, low in the upper 60s. Hurricane Isaias will push showers in as we head through the day tomorrow. Wind also picking up, those gusts up to 30 miles per hour, high in the upper 70s. Flood watch in effect tomorrow night and through the day Saturday. I'm Georgia WeatherNet meteorologist KJ Allen.
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0: Welcome back in, Clay and Buck. We are rolling through the Thursday edition of the program. Want to give a shout out, by the way, Buck. I was going to mention this, that we have our esteemed CEO of iHeart, Bob Pittman, is being inducted into the Radio Hall of Fame tonight in Chicago. Awesome guy. Should be a fun event. I'm going to be running up to Chicago for that event. But we've mentioned this a few times. We have great bosses here across the entire iHeart world. And congratulations to Bob Pittman, who spends a lot of time down where you are, Buck, in South Florida, on his Radio Hall of Fame induction tonight.
1: A legendary media and radio executive, in fact, going all the way back to his founding of MTV, for those who did not know,
0: that's right,
1: which is pretty darn cool. And then obviously today running iHeart with all of us. So, yeah, good things. Have fun up there, Clay. Thank you for repping the show.
0: Yeah, it should be fun. I'll be gone and be back for tomorrow, so shouldn't be gone for that long. Let me
1: hit
0: you with
1: this. Do you have a go-to Chicago restaurant or Chicago routine at all? Because I the one thing I remember from my time in Chicago, just real quick, food game's very strong there. Like, their food is really excellent. I have to give full credit to that city.
0: You know I'm a data guy. So Sport and State, the new sports media company that we have, if you haven't checked it out, sportandstate.com. You can see our show stream there every day along with a lot of others. Chicago is the number one market for Sport and State in the country. I like to go into the analytics and just see where people are reading the site, where they're clicking from. That surprised me. The last time I was in Chicago, Buck, was, I think, last year when our friend Julie Talbot, another of our bosses, was getting inducted into the Radio Hall of Fame. And I went out to dinner at the Michael Jordan restaurant, which I bet in like 1999 was the most difficult restaurant to get in Chicago, with our buddy Jesse Kelly, because Jesse wanted to eat in the Michael Jordan restaurant, which is still there right on the Miracle Mile, right off Michigan Ave. And it's a great place. Really good food. So I don't know what the dinner situation will be like tonight, but we will find out. That is what was going on last year, so that'll be cool to see that induction. I wanted to play this, Buck. I was surprised. I don't know how this came to be, but we have talked about Elon Musk and the decisions that he has made with Twitter and the fact that everybody is getting things set up as a result that there's been a lot of fallout with sanity returning too much of the media, because it is fairer now on Twitter than it ever has been in the past. And I saw this. Jeff Bezos did an interview with Fox News. And Jeff Bezos, I think, has pretty clearly come out now as a Trump supporter. I mean, he was at the inauguration. You may well remember that his girlfriend, I don't know, did they get married? Lauren Sanchez had a bit of decolletage that she brought to bear for that inauguration. But he said a lot of interesting things about, I think he's fed up with the meritocracy being attacked. And I just wanted to hit this, a couple of these cuts. Here he is saying success basically shouldn't be villainized. Cut five.
2: We live in an environment where some people have come to, they've been taught, I think incorrectly, but they've been taught that in this whole kind of oppressor-oppressed framework, and that success is villainy. Success is not villainy. You can be a billionaire if you start a hamburger stand, you have 10 people, and it works really well, and you open a second one, and you open a third one. Now you're employing 30 people, and then you open, you know, 10 more, and so on. Pretty soon you have 1,000 hamburger restaurants, and you are a billionaire. There's a real story, by the way, it's with chicken tenders, it's the Raising Cane, you know.
0: Sure.
2: This is how it works. There's nothing wrong with making unbelievably good chicken that people love, and it doesn't make him a bad person.
0: I just think this is interesting because success has become such a point of attack for Democrats that his analogy there of you can become a billionaire by just making really good chicken tenders, and there's nothing wrong with making really good chicken tenders, is funny. But also, I think, a sign of Democrats being wrong on so much. Here is another just rational take. Bezos now lives down near you, right, Buck? Miami is his primary home, I think, which is also where he grew up. Here he is saying housing is broken in many places because Supply is constrained. Cut six.
2: Instead of work on the real solution, it's very common for, you know, in the case of housing, for certain politicians to point at landlords and say this is the fault of greedy landlords. This isn't what's going on. Housing is a simple supply and demand situation. It's Econ 101. And if you put in place government programs that subsidize demand and constrain supply, you are going to get high prices. And that's what many municipalities do. You can look at a counterexample, which is Austin, where over the last 10 years, they've implemented many policies designed to make it easier to build houses, and they have housing prices going down in Austin. So some politicians are governing correctly on this issue, but many are not.
0: This is, I think, so important. One of the top complaints, affordability. How do you make housing prices more affordable? You have to increase supply. And it's so many of our politicians don't understand basic economic theory, but when you hear Jeff Bezos just lay it out, it's not only that they're not allowing supply to be increased, Buck, they actually make it so insanely difficult to build new housing that it's impossible to ever make housing affordable. San Francisco is the most expensive city in America right now. New York City is the second most expensive city in America. Do you know what they have in common? It's virtually impossible to build new homes in either of those cities because of the policies they have put in place when it comes to building residents. And it's very basic, but how often do you even hear politicians make that simple argument that Jeff Bezos made? I loved it. It's probably the number one complaint in this audience. A lot of people feel like you're never going to be able to afford a home if you're in your 20s, if you're in your 30s. Yeah, because we have to increase supply.
1: So let me, and by the way, this is also where the boomer stuff that you sometimes hear, not all boomers say this, but they say, oh, but, you know, that's just the way it is, and it's the market. It's actually not just the way it is in the market. There's a tremendous amount of policy, as in political decision-making, that goes into the cost of building new homes in these places. So it's not, hey, I'm going to borrow from, do you remember Ron Swanson, Clay, from Parks and Rec? He's like, yes. It should just be, I have some apples. Do you want to buy some apples? There we go. Capitalism. Like, it's not that. That's not what's happening. What is happening, and you mentioned San Francisco, and even the San Francisco Chronicle has had to look this up. A lot of you are in places in the country right now where if I told you, hey, you know, what do you get for $400,000? If you live in a lot of states, $400,000 gets you a pretty nice single family home. I mean, I know it's about the average cost nationally, but if you live, I don't know, parts of Texas, Oklahoma, Nebraska, $400,000 gets you a nice single family home. $400,000 covers the zoning tax alone for a new house in San Francisco.
0: It's crazy.
1: There is a, think about that, the cost of an actual nice house in Tulsa is the cost of a special tax tacked on top of everything else. It's over $400,000. That is roughly, San Francisco, it's $400,000. Residential zoning and local land use constraints are estimated, Clay, to increase the baseline cost of housing by 53%.
0: Yeah.
1: Compared to an actual free market in housing. So this is why when people say things like, it's capitalism, don't interfere in the market is ruined by interference. And we have to find ways to pull back that interference, which means policy decision. It means people in power stopping what they are doing.
0: It also means that any Democrat telling you they care about affordability is lying to you. Because the places that Buck is referencing that have the biggest cost associated with building new homes or buying energy are overwhelmingly blue cities and blue states. Let me tell you something else, Buck. The people who live in those jurisdictions combat any new housing coming into their jurisdiction. Why? Because they want their property values to remain artificially inflated. If you live in a very expensive area, the number one way to ensure that your home retains its value is not to have new products coming on the market, which makes your older home less valuable. Many parts, where I live in Nashville right now, there are lots of affordable homes that tend to be a little bit older because you can still build a lot of new homes. Now, it doesn't mean the housing costs are perfect here, but it means that the supply is constantly increasing. So if you want a new home and you can afford it, you have that option. But if you can't, there are other homes and their prices are not as artificially inflated because there's constant new supply. Here's another part of this discussion. You know what else helps to bring down housing prices? Less illegals in the country. Because if you think about the way that the housing market works, if you're a renter, you are having to pay more because the way that the housing market is set up, you have a lot of illegals that often are renting homes and they're inflating the overall cost of rentals. And when you pull them out, the prices come back down. I like that Jeff Bezos actually referenced Austin, because if you look at cities like Austin, yes, they have had an increase in the overall property. Nashville would be another one. But because they've allowed homes to be built, the skyrocketing rates of increase on home prices as a collective whole has been nowhere near what it is in places like New York and San Francisco.
1: I thought this was interesting, Clay. You know, we're big in Charlotte. I don't know, no big deal, but you know, we're big in, well, it is a big deal actually, but we're big in Charlotte. The average home price in Charlotte right now, I shouldn't say average, I'm going to get yelled at for that. The median, okay? Okay, the median home price in Charlotte right now is $430,000, single family home. So they have created artificially in San Francisco the cost of a single family home in another coastal major metro area just lapped on top of building any new house. To just start with that. The overall, and now you say, well, what? Okay, I don't live in San Francisco, which most, like almost all of you don't. Clay, the coastal metro median is about 40% excess cost from what a market would dictate based on regulations and taxation for building new construction in those markets. 40%!
0: Yeah.
1: Imagine if you could even cut this by half of the regulation and taxation burden. People can build new houses for 20% cheaper. That would be huge.
0: Look, you're preaching to the choir here. We have built houses recently, and I feel fortunate that I'm doing it in red states. But a lot of you who are listening to us in blue cities are just nodding along. Fuck, even where places have burned down. I know everybody doesn't want to talk about the Palisades anymore. I know that nobody's talking about the wildfire. It's almost impossible to rebuild on empty lots in LA. Most of the people out there who are in Los Angeles that lost their homes in those incompetently responded to wildfires that was the basis of Spencer Pratt's entire mayoral campaign, to his credit, they still haven't been able to rebuild. They can't even rebuild, Buck, on empty lots in desirable neighborhoods because the amount of time it takes to get any of these permits done and get the entire process taken
1: outrageous. We're getting lit up like a Christmas tree here on people who want to talk housing stuff and exactly what we're talking about on the lines, Clay. So why don't we take a moment? We'll come back to them.
0: Sounds great. We will. And in the meantime, speaking of housing, you need a roof. Are you out there? Are you nervous about what might happen if you have your roof worked on? Are there all sorts of issues that could arise? Are you nervous about, hey, is this guy really the person I want putting a hole in my roof to try to fix all these other different aspects associated with it? 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
4: 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Lingering high heat, tropical system remnants from the Gulf or Atlantic, and an elevated risk for secondary severe weather storm outbreaks. 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
6: Hi, I'm Peter Sagal. When we were growing up, my two brothers and I just loved our Uncle Ted. He was like a really cool big brother who always brought around the best toys and took us to the best places and with whom we always had the most fun. It was odd, though, when we got older, to realize he wasn't nearly as outgoing and adventurous with other adults. I found out much later that this might have had something to do with the ostomy bag he wore ever since he was diagnosed with Crohn's disease as a teenager and had part of his lower intestine removed. Theodore Skolnick, my Uncle Ted, died last year at the age of 80, never having once mentioned his illness to me or my brothers. He left a large bequest to the Crohn's and Colitis Foundation to help fund better treatments for these diseases and also to help other people, old and young, seek and get help for the situation.
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0: All right, welcome back in. We got lines lit. Let's get to it. Kevin in North Carolina, you want to talk about building in your state. Kevin, what's going on?
1: Hey there, Kevin in North Carolina. I just wanted to touch on the price of new constructions. I purchased just under 4 acres of land in North Carolina with cash, and I was trying to get a under 1,000 square foot, two-bedroom, one-bath house with the basement built, and they were quoting me $475,000 for that.
0: So you're saying it's just too expensive?
1: I agree.
2: Yeah, sorry. How many square feet?
1: I think it was 975 or something.
0: Wow.
2: I mean, that's a. I look, thank you for the call. I have no idea about the exact cost of housing in North Carolina. I built a house in Tennessee and I built a house in Florida.
0: Your house in Florida on the beach in like 38 is a little special situation.
2: Nothing that we do saves me money. I think that's fair to say. But that number sounds high to me for less than 1,000 square feet in North Carolina.
0: I asked a friend recently what it would cost to build a guest cabin on his property in North Carolina, Clay. And he said at least 150 grand, a little cabin, like a 600 foot kind of in a square foot cabin. Jimmy in Florida, what have you got for us, Jimmy?
3: Yeah, the cost of housing since 2020 has almost doubled. Which happens when can happen when you let 11 to 15 million people in the country that now suddenly needs somewhere to live.
0: So it's up 50%, I think, is the figure that, most people would use. So not quite double, but it's not far.
2: What percentage of that is just straight inflation?
0: Well, a lot. But Jimmy, you're right. By the way, the illegal immigration issue, people don't even realize, because what happens is a lot of illegals will pile into an apartment that's actually meant for far fewer people, but that does take housing stock off the market. Supply and demand is still a thing, even if Democrats pretend it's not. So you are correct, sir. And now, look, Trump has turned that curve down away from the flood, but the reality here is illegal immigration is a pressure on the housing market that is not helpful to actual Americans. But when you look at, Clay, taxation, regulation, I mean, we're like getting up around the same kind of burden, at least on the coast, that Canada has for its residents, which is also a notoriously impossible place to build anything cost effectively.
2: Yeah, no, it's a huge issue. Canada, you think it's bad here? Try to go to Canada. Try to go to any crazy left-wing country. Final hour next.
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8: New attacks on Iran for now. I'm Lisa Brady, Fox News. The commander-in-chief appears to be ruling them out before the midterm elections.
9: The U.S. will not be attacking Iran anytime prior to the November 3rd midterm elections, President Trump says. Writing in a social media post, his administration is having productive discussions with the Islamic Republic of Iran. He says U.S. sanctions and a naval blockade will remain in full force, and oil will continue to transit through the Strait of Hormuz. In recent days, the president has signaled he believes the conflict with Iran will end soon with either a deal or renewed airstrikes. The president and other administration officials also say Iran's economy is on the brink of collapse.
8: Fox's Jared Halpern at the White House, the president posting after reports of preparations for possible strikes. President Trump just kicking off a summit celebrating scientific innovation.
10: In the golden age of America, this is the golden age.
8: Honoring tech leaders, including the Microsoft CEO, just hours after the company was suspended from a U.S. visa program. Accused of abusing it by replacing American workers with foreign workers. Microsoft just out with a statement denying that, saying it looks forward to providing the administration with additional information. Venezuela's ousted leader Nicolas Maduro and his wife, Celia Flores, now face more charges in the U.S., accused in a new indictment of ordering torture and other human rights abuses against thousands of people, including some Americans.
11: Maduro, Flores, and other Venezuelan leaders tried to silence political opposition through murder and threats to murder victims' families, electric shock, asphyxiation, starvation, so-called punishment cells, beatings, and rape.
8: U.S. Attorney Jamie McDonald calls it the epitome of corruption. Maduro and Flores were captured by the U.S. military in January, previously pleading not guilty to other counts. 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
8: Storm prep underway along the U.S. Gulf Coast with the first hurricane of the Atlantic season taking aim and strengthening. States of emergency in Florida and Alabama, where Fox Weather meteorologist Michael Estime is in Mobile.
12: The governor, Kay Ivey, issuing those not just evacuation orders for zones A and B starting at noon today, but also a state of emergency for those 40 counties. The expectation is this: by the time we get to late Friday night into the wee early morning hours of Saturday, that's when we're expecting for our hurricane Isaias to become a Category 2, possibly Category 3 storm.
8: Isaias expected to intensify rapidly and bring strong winds and a life-threatening storm surge from the Florida Panhandle to southern Mississippi. Possible landfall late tomorrow or early Saturday. An armed man is shot and killed at a federal court in Tennessee.
13: Nashville police spokesman Don Aaron says police responded to the Fred Thompson Federal Building this morning after court security shot a man who pulled a gun on them.
14: We believe that the individual attempted to discharge the gun, but it did not fire. He then transitioned to a knife at the security checkpoint in a confrontation with a security person who was manning that checkpoint.
13: The security personnel opened fire and the man later died at a hospital. Law enforcement says the man was in his 40s and from out of state, but it wasn't clear why he was at the courthouse or what his motive was. Police said they searched his car, which was parked near the courthouse, and did not find any threat associated with the vehicle. Jessica Rosenthal, Fox News.
8: U.S. mortgage rates higher for the seventh week in a row in the latest figures from Freddie Mac. The average 30-year fixed rate, 7.4%, its highest level in nearly 3 years. And stocks are lower. The Dow's down 28 points. The S&P down 54. It's a sell-off for the NASDAQ, dropping 415 points. I'm Lisa Brady, Fox News.
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17: A tropical storm watch is now in effect. Clouds overnight tonight, low in the upper 60s. Showers moving in tomorrow, wind picking up throughout the day. Rain continues to move in Friday night. Heavy rain, windy on Saturday with a chance of tornadoes, highs in the upper 70s. I'm Georgia WeatherNet meteorologist KJ Allen.
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0: Third hour, Clay and Buck kicks off now. Thanks for being here with us, and thanks also to all of our video live streamers on YouTube. We appreciate you. Please comment, write in the chat. It's live, and spread the word, and get your kids, your grandkids who are on YouTube. Check out these Clay and Buck fellows. We think that they will enjoy this program, and they'll certainly learn some good things. I also just ran up the stairs, so I find myself temporarily out of breath. Clay, time to maybe switch to Miller Lite and get on the treadmill a bit more. I don't know, Miller Lite? I can't drink beer, so it doesn't really matter. Cider. I'm a hard cider. Do you judge a guy if he walks into a bar? I have real things to talk about in a second, but I want to know, if a guy like is with you and like, hey, Clay, let's get a drink before we all watch the SEC football game together, and he's like, excuse me, sir, I would like a, you know, Sour Orchard Special cider.
1: Yes, and unless he owns the apple orchard that that he is sampling here. It's kind of a flex, right? So unless you own apple orchards, I think if you order an

0: would be the kind of guy that would sit down to watch the game with you and say, "Hey, I'll have a cider."
1: Yes, go. You want? I know where you're telling Rico.
0: I just want to reiterate here. Being off the campaign trail for 10 days, and
1: people are asking questions. People are
0: just saying that he has the flu. I'm just calling BS on this. If he were 75 years old and he got the flu, I could see it. Something I think this is my take. You guys can pull it back up when suddenly Tallarico cartwheels into Jazz hands into his next rally. It doesn't add up that he supposedly has the flu and can't show up for the biggest, probably, month of his life. And I just use myself as an example. If I were running for governor of Tennessee or Senate in Tennessee in my home state, and you didn't see me for 10 days, you should expect that I'm dead and they're trying to hide it.
1: I think if you had a severe like injury to your leg and were bleeding out after like a logging incident, Clay, you'd still be on Fox News. Like, you're a particular cat. Like, it's tough to slow you down, let's be honest.
0: But I'm just saying, and I'm not running for office. I'm just going to, if I say I'm going to do something, I'm going to show up. Something is going on here and it's not the flu.
1: Okay, I don't disagree. It seems now the only possibility that strikes me that we haven't addressed is maybe it's a little bit of a Biden the basement or Kamala minimizing. Maybe they think that the momentum is strong enough with them that they want to take errors off the table, and so they're just going to see if they pull away from him. Basically, the less people are exposed to Tallarico, the better for him. Maybe. Is that pot? Or you don't buy that?
0: I know. I mean, if they're going with the Biden basement strategy with a 35-year-old professional politician, that doesn't add up to me.
1: Well, so, but the only thing worse than Kamala not doing media was Kamala doing media. Remember? That was what we found
0: out.
1: Yeah,
0: but
1: the only thing worse for her campaign.
0: But I will say, if Kamala had just done a ton of media and actually sucked at it all, it would have been less of a story, I think, than doing almost no media and being awful at the
1: Well, because then we saw why she wasn't doing the media,
0: correct.
1: Obviously.
0: I mean,
1: right?
0: I think Trump is actually a great illustration of this. You don't have to be perfect. You just have to keep moving because they're going to keep shooting at you, both literally in the case of Trump and proverbially yeah. in the case of campaigns. So I think something's going on here where he, and again, it just doesn't add up.
1: Something's up for sure. Oh, by the way, we're going to have the real Dan Sullivan. Please stand up. We're going to have the real Dan Sullivan at the bottom of this hour, not decoy Dan, just to be clear. So when we say Senator Dan Sullivan, we mean the guy, not the one who is trying to pull off one of the most. It's so underhanded. You almost have to respect it. Like, it's so dirty that I'm like, wow, those guys are so dirty. What they're trying to pull in Alaska. But we will have him with us to tell us about the state of that race. And in the meantime, Clay, something we didn't get to yesterday that I just wanted to throw into the mix here, because it's with Trump out there saying all the things that he's saying, people are really pretending there's a whole news cycle component last 24 hours where they're saying that Trump said that San Diego or Los Angeles should be nuked. And you might see this now for a lot of you. I understand. It just is more of the noise. It's more of, you know, Trump said people who die in the military are losers, or it's just more of these things where it's like, they're lying. Stop being so annoying. We know it's not true, but people want to hear this who hate Trump anyway. Here is what Trump actually said, and it has to do with his Iran policy. Play 13.
2: Can't let them have a nuclear weapon. And I'll tell you what, oil, a little more, maybe more than a little, but it's, a lot of people thought it would be 3, 4, 5 times that. When I went in, I thought it could be much higher than that. But we are paying less than under the Biden administration. He didn't do anything. He gave you the highest inflation in history. He didn't do anything. But you want to see trauma? You want to see problems? And I said it the other day, let them hit a missile into San Diego or Los Angeles on the way. Let them hit. You want to see a horror show? You want to see problems? Let them hit San Diego. Let them hit Los Angeles, and you want to see some bad things happen. You want to see a country that would be in free fall. We're not going to let that happen. We protect our cities. We protect our country. We're not letting that happen.
1: When he says, we all heard the quote there, right? We all get it. When he says, Clay, let them hit a missile into San Diego or Los Angeles, he's

0: speaking as one speaks to say they would figure out how bad it is then that we let Iran get nukes. He is not encouraging the nuking. The whole point is that he wants to stop that from happening, which is why he's taken the actions he has in Iran. There are supposed, quote, journalists, Clay, who are actually up in arms about this, that Trump would advocate for bad things to happen to San Diego or Los Angeles. It's like when they pretend they can't tell when he's joking, which is one of the oldest, most annoying things the media does with Trump.
1: I don't think it works for them because I think people have become aware of the fact that they're dishonest in the way that they clip him. And I think the best example of this not working, Buck, was when they tried to argue that the rally he did at Madison Square Garden, where the comedian made the joke about Puerto Rico. Do you remember when they said, oh, this is going to be the Hispanic men are not showing up. This is going to be a disaster for Trump. This is going to swing the election. And then it had zero impact. And actually, Biden said that Trump supporters were the real garbage. And then Trump started driving around in the garbage truck and showed up in the garbage man outfit. They just swing and miss here. By the way, this just happened in the last 20 minutes, Buck. Ken Paxton is demanding proof of life from James Tallarico. He has not been seen in 12 days now on the campaign trail. They are asking for a video of Tallarico holding today's newspaper, his flight information from New York City, and a doctor's note confirming his reported flu diagnosis. This is from the Ken Paxton campaign. He hasn't held a rally since September 16th, hasn't been seen in person since September 26th, 12 days ago. I mean, you guys, I mean, we'll open up phone lines. Am I crazy? 12 days for the flu? That's what they're saying, that he has the flu and he hasn't been seen or done any campaigning for 12 days.
0: That's a long absence. I'd give you with a nasty flu hits you. And if you're a young guy, the flu can be fatal for older people. It's really dangerous. But for your 35-year-old guy, the flu can really lay you up. If he was gone 3, 4, 5 days, I would say, Clay, I mean, you know, you can get really nasty. If you have a fever, you can't. He doesn't want to say gibberish on the campaign trail. What do you say, 12 days?
1: 12 days.
0: 12 days. Too long.
1: They're saying he has the flu, and that's why he hasn't been seen in 12 days.
0: I mean, has he been hospitalized? If they're going to tell me he's hospitalized for flu, I would say, okay, well, maybe he's had some complications. 12 days to be down with flu, like, that's weird. It's weird.
1: It is super weird. And so Ken Paxton now calling attention to this, hasn't been seen in person, according to their campaign, since September 26th. I mean, man, that's a long time, 12 days. And so kind of jokingly, they're saying they want a video of him holding a newspaper. The flight he took home from his New York fundraisers, which occurred the very same night he allegedly went to an urgent care facility in Dallas, a doctor's note from the Dallas urgent care he allegedly visited. There are people now posting that this could be Fetterman-like in that he has vanished. Nobody knows where he is. And we went through this with Fetterman. Remember when he had his health-related conditions? He just vanished. And they said, oh, he's going to be fine. And it comes out that he had the stroke. Now, Tallarico is a lot younger, but it's weird. I'm just going to be honest with you. It is very, very strange that we could be in a position where in this contested of an election, the guy just vanishes for 12 days. So we'll see if he makes an appearance at any time in the near future. But I think for everybody out there, two weeks vanishing from a highly contested campaign trail. To your point, Buck, maybe, but even if they think that he's got a lead and they're trying to pull the Biden basement strategy, I don't think you can do that with a younger, healthy guy absent COVID-like situations.
0: Do you think they slipped some meatballs into his spaghetti? You know, maybe snuck a little bacon into a BLT or something he didn't know about? You never know. Those vegans, sensitive constitutions. Okay, the Preborn Network of Clinics has a nationwide team of people who are protecting the lives of unborn children. It is a critical and beautiful mission that they have day in and day out. This past year, they saved the lives of more than 84,000 unborn children. I mean, think about that. Think about not just for those little babies, of course, their lives, most importantly, saved, but all the joy and the happiness brought to those families now. And little children running around, their parents beaming with pride and happiness. It's a beautiful thing. But without preborn, it wouldn't happen in thousands and thousands of cases because women are scared. Society gives them a lot of the wrong messages, tells them to, hey, just go, quote, take care of it. Go to a Planned Parenthood clinic. No, preborn says, come to a preborn clinic. Let's at least let you meet the baby in your womb via ultrasound and then understand that you're going to have help if you choose to have that baby from preborn, not just up until birth, for up to 2 years beyond that. All kinds of assistance, support, and love at these preborn clinics. That's the mission, and that's how they've saved over 84,000 babies this past year. 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There are women right now who are wondering, what should I do? Should I give this little baby in my womb life or not? 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Preborn is a 5-star rated charity. Or if you can use your cell phone, this is a really easy way to do it. Dial #250 and say the keyword baby. That's #250, say baby, sponsored by Preborn.
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1: Welcome back in, Clay and Buck. I wanted to hit this, Buck. This is starting to go viral. This is from Libs of TikTok. It's audio of Abdul El-Sayed, 2024. He refers to women as birthing people and says that anyone trying to stop children from having genital surgeries is horrible. This is the guy Michigan believes should represent them. 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
7: It's a must read for public health professionals, researchers, community activists, and advocates of women and birthing people.
8: Against the veto of its Republican governor, Ohio's Republican-dominated legislature has moved to ban all gender-affirming surgeries and hormone therapies. It restricts gender-affirming health care for transgender folks until they turn 18. It also bans trans girls and women from girls and women's sports through college. So we discussed in a previous episode with Dr. Cullen Baker, gender-affirming care that allows trans kids, their parents, and their health care providers to make the best individual decision for them protects them from suicide. It saves lives, point blank. And I shudder to think about what the implications will be for trans kids in Ohio. More broadly, the law is a massive incursion of government into people's personal lives and healthcare decisions. It's also a profound act of hypocrisy from an ideology which is supposed to be about protecting people from government overreach, not doing it itself.
1: Okay, Buck. First of all, this is strange. This is not some off-the-cuff live audio take. He is reading that clearly off of a document that either someone wrote for him or he wrote for himself. And it's not even particularly well read. This guy's real radical. And I just think that they have tried, because he's glib and he's able to pivot well in interviews. This is pretty crazy. He referred to women as birthing people there, if you missed it. He said that it's essentially a crime to keep under 18s from having gender-affirming care, which is just getting their boobs or their genitals chopped off, under 18. This guy's super radical. I hope that this is starting to cut through the noise in Michigan, because this is not your run-of-the-mill, normal, I would say, battleground Democrat Senate candidate.
0: I don't know that the people we need to care will care. This continues to be my concern. I think that If you don't like Al-Sayed saying birthing people, 99% chance you're already voting against Al-Sayed if you're going to vote there in Michigan.
1: But do you think they know much about Al-Sayed? I mean, this is like for the people out there that are diehards, I agree with you. Like, if you know, but there are a lot of people, I think, that are busy, that have not paid a lot of attention. And I do think saying birthing people is a little bit like when Francesca Hong said we got to cancel Thanksgiving.
0: That cut through. You don't think that's, I think that's another think, level. That's beyond.
1: No, I think birthing people may connect in a way that other things did not, if you just clip that, because there's a certain level of, you're right, there's a certain level of, oh, that's just Democrat talking points.
0: Yeah.
1: Birthing people might work in New York City. It might work in San Francisco. I don't think it plays well with the average Oakland County voter. I don't think it plays well with the average normal person in Wayne County and the Detroit area that's open to voting one way or the other. I do think that there can start to be some branding that cuts through. And I just, El-Sayed also today, Buck, refused to tell MS Now, MSNBC, why he didn't put out a statement on October 7th. Mamdani did the, you know, hey, yes, that was awful, but the real problem is the genocide that followed.
0: Right.
1: El Sayed didn't put out anything.
0: I don't think that it is going to hurt him enough to matter. I don't think the people who, if you care about October 7th and El Sayed's response to it, you already have decided on El Sayed. I think the only people who are still really in the middle, Clay, are who's gonna bring the price of gas down? Who's gonna help me pay my rent next month? Who's gonna make sure that my healthcare premiums are more affordable in this state, or whatever? I just don't think that, to your point about people who aren't paying that close attention, yeah, and they don't really care about what El Sayed says or doesn't say about the Jewish state. Like, they don't. I don't see it. Maybe I'm wrong, but the indicators right now are that El Sayed's getting away with a whole lot on all this stuff. Sorry, go ahead.
1: No, let's just jump in here. Tunnel to Towers. We talked about the 25th anniversary last month of 9/11. On this 25th anniversary year, we continue to honor heroes out there like New York City Police Department Detective Eric Kaleha. Eric was Bensonhurst, Brooklyn native, dreamed of being a police officer, fulfilled that dream by joining the NYPD in 1994. Worked his way up to the rank of detective, answered the call after September 11th, serving at Ground Zero in the months that followed. He got multiple cancers, unfortunately, based on his exposure there. To honor his life and service, Tunnel to Towers paid off the mortgage of he and his family's home. Survived by his wife, Marilyn, two kids. You can help brave people like the detective, Eric, here. T2T.org. That is T2T.org.
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10: Hurricane Isaias is expected to reach Georgia late tomorrow and continue through the weekend. The storm is anticipated to make landfall along the Gulf Coast by late Friday or early Saturday before moving inland. The Georgia Emergency Management and Homeland Security Agency says the primary threat to the state from Isaias will be strong, gusty winds Friday night and Saturday. Rainfall statewide could range from 1 to 4 inches. Georgia voters get their first look tonight at Senator John Ossoff and Congressman Mike Collins in a high-stakes debate, Thomas Cage reports.
11: Incumbent Senator John Ossoff tells Atlanta News First that he is about delivering tangible results.
12: By bringing an end to this disastrous war based on lies, by repealing Donald Trump's chaotic tariffs, and by repealing his health care cuts, we can make gas more affordable, we can make groceries more affordable, and we can make health care more affordable.
11: Republican candidate Mike Collins blames Ossoff for the problems in the economy.
13: He voted for that Bidenomics debacle. He's responsible for this inflation, historic inflation that they put on the American people.
11: Tonight's debate gives undecided voters their clearest look at who will represent them in Washington.
10: And the 2026 season is over for the Braves. Atlanta's offense was shut down once again by the Dodgers, who won a clinching Game 4 last night, 4-1 at Truist Park. And folks from all over are looking forward to one of Georgia's biggest annual events in Perry.
14: The 37th Georgia National Fair opens today with an official ceremony at Reeves Arena. As WTVM reports, the fair runs through October 18th and will feature concerts, livestock shows, agricultural exhibits, rides, and competitions. Organizers say the event continues to showcase Georgia agriculture while attracting families from across the state and beyond. I'm Rebecca Hughes.
10: And I'm Liz Kennedy.
9: This has been GNN News on the Georgia News Network.
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23: A tropical storm watch is now in effect. Clouds overnight tonight, low in the upper 60s. Showers moving in tomorrow, wind picking up throughout the day. Rain continues to move in Friday night. Heavy rain, windy on Saturday with a chance of tornadoes, highs in the upper 70s. I'm Georgia WeatherNet meteorologist KJ Allen.
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0: Welcome back in here to Clay and Buck, and we're talking midterms because they are just weeks away from being determined, and Senate control is critical. We love the great, the beautiful state of Alaska, and there's a very important Senate race that is happening up there involving Senator Dan Sullivan and a field that has, let's just say, intentionally muddied the stream. We will talk to Senator Sullivan about this. Senator, thanks for calling in.
1: Clay and Buck, great to be back on the show. And by the way, we got to get you guys up to Alaska. Remember, we talked about that. It's a beautiful day here in my great state.
0: We have. I told Clay that as long as you don't feed the grizzlies, they'll leave you alone. So I'm nudging him towards the visit on this one. But let me get you to weigh in on where do things stand right now. You know, we know there's Decoy Dan in the field. We also know this Peltola lady has had some stuff come out about her being not exactly miscongeniality with her staff. What do we need to know about the state of the race, Senator?
1: Well, look, it's still neck and neck, and the key is going to be voter turnout. But you're right that, real Mary Peltola is starting to be revealed to Alaskans. She's a far-left liberal. She will empower Chuck Schumer. She got nothing done in two terms, and I mean that, literally not one bill signed into law. And when she did vote, she voted against Alaska's interests on our military, on resource development, on open borders, on boys and girls sports. I mean, 95% voting rate with Joe Biden when he was president. But to your point, you know, the New York Times of all media outlets did a story that revealed the real character of Mary Peltola, and let's just say she's not so sweet. She's got very big character flaws. Get this, guys. She was in for two terms. In 2 years, 25 staffers quit on her. 25 staffers quit because she physically, emotionally abused the heck out of her staff. And as I like to say to Alaskans, hey, this isn't just staff. These are young Alaskans who went to D.C. to serve their country, our sons and daughters, and this congresswoman literally just abused the living daylights out of her staff. She's unfit for office, guys.
2: Yeah, that's what I was going to ask you. We've seen some of these elections where people have ended up in office that are clearly not capable of doing the job effectively, whatever your politics are, Democrat or Republican. You have a lot of constituents that you do work for that did not vote for you. Your job is to work for every Alaskan. Do you think she's capable Correct. Of doing this job?
1: No, and I think she's already demonstrated that, again, on the way in which she treats her staff and talks about Alaskans. I mean, there's stuff that I cannot say on the radio that was in this New York Times piece, but slurs, you know, all kinds of just horrible stuff against Alaskans. I mean, not just her staff, but her constituents. But look, zooming out again, it goes to her record, right? When Alaska sends its delegation to D.C., the one thing we expect is that we deliver. Two senators, one congressman, and that's been the tradition, a small but mighty delegation. She had two terms in office, never got one bill signed into law. I've had two terms in the Senate. I have over 63 bills signed into law, delivering across the board on a bunch of things. But here's the other thing. Alaskans work really hard, tough, gritty, resilient, self-reliant. My opponent missed 20% of her votes in the House, 20% of her votes when she was a state House rep, and over one third of her meetings when she was in the Bethel City Council. So doesn't show up, doesn't get the job done. And when she does vote, it's for the far left agenda, which she would empower. Chuck Schumer, guys, as you know, would be horrible for Alaska because he's so anti-resource development, so anti-military. But let's face it, he would be horrible for America. And Schumer's saying his pathway to the majority is through Alaska. So we have become the firewall for freedom for the whole country, which is why I'm going to win.
0: Speaking to Senator Dan Sullivan from Alaska, and I say your name because, one, we want everyone to go out and vote and vote for you, but two, there's a name issue here, as we've discussed before. There is Decoy Dan. Dan, I believe, J. Sullivan, the guy who is on running for pretty obvious reasons, and he made it onto the ballot for this last rung of the election here, this last period, before we actually see who wins. Tell us about this situation just a bit. Is it really just pure confusion in your mind that is leading to the 1, 2, 3, whatever it is, percentage of the vote that he has? Or is he just on there and some people actually want to vote for him? What's happening?
1: No, I think the whole point, and look, the Democrats even admit it here, they're openly cheating. We have this ranked choice voting system, which I think has been a fiasco for Alaska because it just leads to this kind of manipulation of the voters. And the Democrats recruited this guy at the last minute. He tried to file as a Republican. He tried to file, actually, believe it or not, guys, with my middle initial, not his. When he launched his campaign and his website and his fundraising letters, it was all with my campaign logo. And his staff, he's got very little staff, he's kind of got no staff, have actually been staff working for Peltola, the Democrat, and even for Schumer. So that's coordination, which, by the way, is illegal. So it is a clear attempt. The only reason this guy's in it is to rig it for Peltola. He's not in it to win it. He hasn't campaigned anywhere. He literally lives on an island in southeast Alaska. Their goal was to get him on the ballot to confuse people, to throw away their vote when they think they're voting for me, to rig it for the Democrat. And, I mean, even the Democrats here admitted it's open cheating. Now, I think it's going to backfire, and here's why. This whole scheme, think about it, guys. It treats Alaskans with utter contempt. These Democrats are saying, hey, let's recruit a guy so we can trick our fellow Alaskans into throwing away their vote. If that doesn't tick off people and say, you know what, I am definitely going to get out and vote for the real Dan Sullivan, Dan S. Sullivan, the Marine, the Senator, the family man, I think it's going to drive our voter turnout up because people don't want to be manipulated and they don't want to have their votes stolen. So they're trying. And look, this is going all the way to Schumer and the National Democrats. There is no doubt that they're involved. As a matter of fact, the litigation that put this guy back on the ballot, you know, the big super lawyer for the Democrats, Mark Elias, was in Alaska drawing up law firms. Elias is actually the law firm for Peltola. So again, it shows that they're all cheating to manipulate the vote. I think Alaskans are a lot smarter than the Democrats let my fellow Alaskans on to be. They're treating them with contempt. And I'm hopeful, and all Alaskans listening, get out and vote. Don't let the Democrats steal this election, because it matters not only to Alaska, it matters to the great country we all love. Chuck Schumer is Senate Majority Leader. Is an unmitigated disaster for Alaska and America.
2: What? How close is this going to be? And what should people know if they're out there and you want them to be telling their friends, their family, their neighbors that they need to do?
1: Every Republican, we got to get out and vote. Even, you know, not just Republicans, right? The biggest group of voters in Alaska are independents and undeclareds. As we've talked about before, guys, you know, Alaska is much more of a purple state. We have a libertarian streak. We have a very big independent streak. But what needs to happen in this race is that we need to get out and vote. The Democrats are, they're energized. What we need to bring is the same energy, and we're seeing it. We just had the vice president up here. We had a rally in Fairbanks, Alaska. We had hundreds and hundreds of people show up for that. The president is going to be coming to the Mat-Su Valley on Tuesday That's a great Republican stronghold for Alaska. If we turn out big in the Mat-Su Valley, which is what the president is going to be asking all Alaskans to do, we're going to win this race. Because, again, the record and the vision for the future is so different between D.C. Dems and my liberal opponent and me and Republicans. We want to unleash Alaska energy. We want to make sure that we have thousands of jobs supporting our resource development sector, which makes our state stronger, makes America stronger. We want to build up our military, which is what we're doing. I'm proud to have led a record buildup of our military. And the Dems are against all of that. And my opponent voted with the far left when she was in Congress. Alaskans need to wake up to that fact. She's trying to run as kind of a conservative Democrat. She is anything but a conservative Democrat. She is a far-left liberal who will empower the most far-left group, Schumer and the Senate Democrats, that will crush our state, kill thousands of jobs, and undermine the national security of our country.
0: What's your site for...
2: Go ahead. I was just going to say, have they announced the date for that Trump rally? I know that's going to be a big deal in Alaska.
1: Yeah, it was just announced, guys. It's Tuesday, October 13th.
2: So okay,
1: maybe you
2: so
1: can
2: soon.
1: Come up for that.
2: well, that's really soon. I would love to come up. I would like to come up and help, and I have told you that I will. So have your staff.
1: Well, I'll tell you this. The vice president rally just a couple days ago in Fairbanks, man, it was great. We, if that's the kind of energy and the get out the vote focus that we're going to have throughout the state that we saw in Fairbanks, we're going to win. And so, you know, this president has helped us in so many ways on all the issues we're just talking about. And again, the contrast, you guys might remember during the Biden administration, Joe Biden's 4 years as president, which coincided with Schumer's 4 years as Senate Majority Leader, they issued 70 executive orders, 7-0, that were exclusively and singularly focused on shutting down the state of Alaska, killing thousands of jobs, which is what they did. Peltola never lifted a finger during that time. And look, that's what the D.C. Democrats do when they get into power. One of their core principles is to try to turn Alaska into a giant national park and kill thousands of jobs. And Schumer will do it in a minute. When President Trump got reelected second term, the first day in office, he issued an executive order called Unleashing Alaska's Extraordinary Resource Potential. We're the only state that's got our own executive order under this administration. So the rally's going to be big, and it's going to focus on getting out the vote.
2: Great Senator. Stuff. We appreciate it, Senator Sullivan. Everybody get out and vote. Let us know. We'll see if we can find an event that we could make it to. It would be awesome. And President Trump going to be up there on October 13th, which is coming up very, very soon. Thank you, sir.
1: Hey, Clay and Buck, thank you, guys. Love to see you up in our state, and thanks for all your great work.
2: Amen. Thank you.
0: Well, you kind of committed us to an Alaska visit, buddy. So we're.
2: I know. Well, I just need to know. I need to get something on the calendar. The 13th. I thought the president was going to come later in the election cycle.
0: Let's go in like July.
2: I think October Alaska would be nice. I don't necessarily want to be in Alaska in January or
0: you
2: December.
0: Better wear your thermal underwear, buddy. But maybe July.
2: 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Had to do a little bit late lift. 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
2: Welcome back in, Clay and Buck. We got a bunch of talkbacks. Let's see. Candy in Texas, 1200 WOAI.
13: This is Candy in Central Texas, and I don't think Tallarico is sick. I think he said too many stupid things lately, and he is saying the quiet things out loud, which is not going to get him elected. So they've hidden him away in the Biden basement until the election, just for safety's sake.
2: If you're the underdog as a Democrat, my concern there, if I were analyzing this, is you have to make the case. You can't hide from the case. But Andy in Wisconsin has a similar theory. 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
14: Hey, guys. Hope you're doing well. This is Andy from Milwaukee, Wisconsin, calling. On the Tallarico thing, I think they're just pulling a straight-up Kamala Harris with them. They don't want him out on the trail because every time he opens his mouth, he starts losing points. So I don't think he's sick. I think they're sick of him in front of a camera. That's basically it. Have a good one, fellas.
2: Derek in Colorado. These are all serious. Derek in Colorado may be the only man in the audience that's angry at me for taking a shot at cider, but here he is.
15: Sorry, Clay. I got a side with Buck on the cider. There's nothing better than a Strongbow or a Bulmers on a hot day. You are wrong again.
16: What did he say? A what?
2: Strongbow. There's the cider brands. He's referring to the particular
16: Strongbow or a what?
2: I don't know what the other type is because I'm a man, don't drink cider. But evidently there are men out there who are fans of cider. I honestly don't even know what the brands of cider are. I have vaguely heard of Strongbow. Now, inevitably, what's going to happen is we're going to finish the show and they're going to be like, so cider companies really want to sponsor the show.
16: Yep. Like, we want to send you guys a couple of cases of cider from this great new sponsor.
2: I'd
16: be like,
2: and I'm going to be on. I'm going to be on tomorrow.
16: I can speak.
2: I can speak tomorrow to the cider. And you're hear me say,
16: if Big Cider wants to just throw a lot of money at me, no problem. Clay is cut out on that one. So, Big Cider, you know where to find me.
2: Always been a huge cider guy, as you all know. We'll see. Where is Talafrico? He's absent. We'll see if he's back on the scene tomorrow. Thanks for hanging out with us. You know where to find us on the radio tomorrow.
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5: A tropical storm watch is now in effect. Clouds overnight tonight, low in the upper 60s. Showers moving in tomorrow, wind picking up throughout the day. Rain continues to move in Friday night. Heavy rain, windy on Saturday with a chance of tornadoes, highs in the upper 70s. I'm Georgia WeatherNet meteorologist KJ Allen.
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2: Many, many years ago, I served in Iraq, and Saddam Hussein would, like, spit out his tea at the amount of money that Donald Trump has stolen from his own people.
3: 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I think that's some of the stupidest I ever heard.
4: 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And so is his very popular countdown. Now, only 26 days until Election Day.

0: 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More behind-the-scenes information on breaking news and more bold, inspired solutions for America.
1: All right, thank you, Scott Shannon. Thanks to all of you for being with us. Write down our toll-free telephone number. You want to be a part of the program. My voice is in and out today. And, this is the second or third time, Hannity, you've had, your voice being troubles. Voice troubles. I'm like, do you want to know my day yesterday? Get up. My second appearance this week on Fox and Friends. Get up early. So not sleeping, traveling on the road and all that sort of thing. Which, by the way, I had a great day yesterday because it was the 30th anniversary of Fox News. Then I got to MC the event. I'm talking all day because I'm seeing people that I normally don't get to see and catching up and, talk. That went on for an hour and a half.

0: one in the morning, I'd talk the whole time. And so, yeah, that's a lot of talking for anybody. And, yeah, your voice gets sore. Now, the I can take the easy option. My voice, I'm going to take off today. I'm a little snowflake. No, I don't live my life like that. If I don't have to take off, I won't take off. And so it's good enough to do the show. So here I am, and I'm sucking on Ricola, and I just put it down. I put it on the night. I saved the wrapper. This way I'm not wasting the Ricola because, you know, they last a long time. Ricola. Anyway. All right. 26 days until the most important midterm in our lifetime. Later on, we have Newt Gingrich will join us. By the way, one last thing. It's one of those things where it sounds worse than I don't feel bad at all. It's just I've just been talking too much. Well, maybe you'll shut up now, Hannity. That's what we want. Linda likes it because I haven't tried to aggravate her back. She's been trying to aggravate me all day today.
1: How am I doing?
0: Not well. Why you say?
1: Oh, you're stuttering. Boss, make you uncomfortable.
0: Boss, your voice. You got to save your voice.
1: No, I called you Demi Moore.
0: What do you want me to? You want me to take prednisone and get a big puffy face, and then everyone can say that I got moon face again?
1: No thanks.
0: That was a great moment of my life.
1: Had to your life. You should have pity on me. I suffered, not you. I mean, I had to look at you, and I had to talk about you, and then I had to defend you and say you weren't dying.
0: You didn't have to look at me.
1: Of course I do. All you ask is 3 hours a day, 1 hour a night, and then a very long podcast.
0: Well, the problem is we don't do those. Well, yesterday was an exception because I was in New York.
1: I watch you on television. I am a dedicated employee. You're welcome. I don't hear the thank you.
2: My one question is, why wasn't Linda invited to Stephen A's podcast?
1: Yeah, that would have been good. I knew him first. You stole him from me.
0: I stole him from you.
1: I was talking to him yesterday. He was calling me, and I said, you know I'm on a very important show right now. He's like, just tell him it's me. I'm like, no, call me later.
0: Oh, did he want to talk to me?
1: He wanted to talk to me. Don't be jealous.
0: Oh. What? He wanted to get tips on how to debate me?
1: How to irritate you for later. That's right. I gave him a lot. He seemed to do very well.
0: It is, I wish I could give you confidence about the election. I don't have pessimism about the election, but I don't have confidence about the election either. I think I'm being more honest than a lot of other people out there. Those people that are telling you they know how this election is going to turn out, I think they're guessing. I think the polls have been atrocious. I don't trust them. Like Newt Gingrich said, and he'll join us at the top of the next hour, I can sit here and make a case that Republicans can shock the world. I believe they can. And I can make a case that we could have a blue wave. If those of you out there don't take this election seriously, I can tell you there's enough of you out there in this audience all around the country that can make the difference in this election. And I could tell you what the stakes are. I'm not going to read through my list of all the accomplishments of President Trump because I put it on my website at Hannity.com. I'm not going to read through the stated list of the DSA because that is on my website on Hannity.com. And, you know, so I don't have to repeat, you know, but, you know, one thing I decided this election season, because I will often, you know, say it every day, multiple times a day in the hopes that you can repeat it yourself. And I figure, well, let me just put it on the website and you can, you know, put it in your pocket and tell your friends, your family, your coworkers, neighbors, and anybody else in your life that's important what's at stake. This is a very strange year, though, when it comes to this election. And let me explain what I mean by that. Michelle Tafoya, I never would have thought Minnesota would ever be in the conversation 26 days outside of this election, but it is part of the conversation. She's 1 point down, according to Matt Towery. It's the strangest thing to watch in the state of Kansas that has not elected a Democratic senator in like 100 years. But if you listen to the state-run, abusively biased, corrupt legacy media mob, if you listen to them, they're telling you, oh no, Kansas is a toss-up. I'm not trusting the poll. The polling has been so atrocious. I never saw polling in my life where a race was off by 20 and 30 points, and that happened twice so far in the primary season.

0: once in Michigan. Al-Sayed was supposed to win by 20 points or more, and he barely won by one. And then Francesca Hong was supposed to win in Wisconsin. There were polls showing anywhere between 20 and 30 points, and she lost by 3,000 votes. So I don't know. But then that you've got these odd happenings where I'm looking at candidates. You know, it's very obvious in Texas that the Democrats picked somebody even more radical than Jasmine Crockett. And I didn't think that was going to be possible. But they picked, you know, six gender telefrico. I would welcome Matt at the border. God is non-binary, whatever you call it. Even though, you know, he says, this is my biblical, I get this, my biblical worldview. You know, never mind our Father in heaven, et cetera, et cetera. He fights for the rights of men to play women's sports, vegan campaign in a cattle state, no drilling in an oil state. He's been off the grid, apparently sick. No, he's never been seen, and I guess in the last 11 days. I thought he was up in New York at one point. I thought I read a report that he was up in New York raising money from all these radical groups. But he's being called out. The president's been campaigning for Ken Paxton down in Texas, which is important. By the way, don't forget Greg Abbott, who I think is a great candidate down in Texas. The polls now tightening significantly in Ohio. Let me just warn you about Sherrod Brown. Sherrod Brown is a 99% whatever the Democratic leadership wants voter. That's Sherrod Brown. You threw him out of office in the Buckeye State once. Don't put him back in office, because it's not just going to be Chuck Schumer and company. It's going to be the radicalized Democrats and the DSA that will control the Democratic Party altogether. And Sherrod Brown is not going to fight them. Sherrod Brown will become a reliable vote for Democrats. You know, Abdul Al-Sayed, we've said everything there is to say about him. And, you know, Mike Rogers will make a great choice in the state of Michigan. I hope he wins that race. I hope all of you in Michigan get out. I hope all of you in Ohio get out. I hope all of you conservatives, Republicans, you know, get out in Iowa, get out in Texas, get out in Maine. I hope you'll get out in Alaska. We're going to focus in on Alaska later in the program. I hope that, you know, I can't believe that they're running candidates. A candidate in Kansas, apparently a mega church pastor, that thinks the people of Kansas, which happens to also be a cattle state, you know, repent for eating meat and for driving your automobile. You got this crazy lunatic, Ram Platner 2.0, Troy Jackson, in the state of Maine, apparently has a really abusive, horrible temper. On top of his radical views, I mean, he's DSA through and through. I mean, who would think in South Carolina that they would have picked a Democratic candidate, you know, on X, holding up signs, protect trans kids. But even going beyond that, she's supported puberty blockers, hormone therapy for minors, which is insane. This is Annie Tranny. They're calling her Annie Tranny. Annie Tranny Andrews, because protect trans kids. You can see the picture up there. And in the state of South Carolina, you know, how can you be against the Second Amendment? I never thought that would be possible. So it's such an odd and strange election year. And even in conservative states, Democrats still want their DSA radicals to win this election. It's crazy. You know, I for all the people out there that say gas prices is their top issue, well, I have some news for you. If you look at blue cities and blue states, they on average are charging 34 cents more per gallon than a red state. That's because states like Gavin Newsom's communist California is the highest gas tax in the country. Democrats have always supported gas taxes, and they don't want energy independence. They don't want energy dominance, and they don't support the policies of these things. We have some developments in some of these races. You have a Jewish Democratic mayor of one of the biggest cities in Michigan, in Lansing, now saying that he can't support Abdul El Sayed's Senate bid because he's too uncomfortable with this candidate's bashing of Israel. Anyway, the Lansing mayor, Andy Shores, his name, told an outlet that his Jewish heritage makes it hard for him to vote for El Sayed, said he's planning not to less than a month before the election. And at least until they have a conversation. And so far, that powwow is yet to be scheduled. I'm sure they're probably El Sayed will do it. But El Sayed's a complete BS artist. You know, some blogger, some streamer from California, that's his best friend, Hassan Piker. African-American and Jewish voters, black voters, Jewish voters in Michigan are saying that they're reluctant to vote for Abdul El Sayed. Even MSDNC did this. Apparently, they were doing interviews of people in Michigan, and they went there. They spoke to a total of four groups of Democratic voters, Wayne County, African-Americans, Oakland County, Jewish voters. The Jewish voters, very apprehensive about Abdul El Sayed's stance on Israel. Some African-American voters telling MSDNC that he hasn't taken advantage of the opportunities to help them understand who he is, and argued that they weren't going to vote for him just because he's a Democrat. And I think he's taken advantage that we as black people are Democratic. And I think, and he thinks we're going to vote for him anyway. And I'm like, no, sir. One of the Michigan voters said, if you go to Congress to represent me, I need you to talk about what's going on in this community. And I was like, good. I tell every Republican, you know, you should be going into predominantly minority areas because Democrats have historically failed minority communities all across the country. There is a YouGov poll showing a dead heat now in Texas where other polls had shown Talafrica winning. I think as this race gets closer in the next 26 days, you're going to see the people of Texas wake up and say, no way. That's my, I hope, that's my prayer. I'm telling everybody to assume, and I don't care what state you're in. I mean, even my free state of Florida has a DSA Democratic Senate candidate running against Ashley Moody. You got this phony baloney, you know, former Republican that's running against Byron Donalds. You got a great AG in James Uthmeyer. And they are attacking him left, right, and sideways with these false ads about him. By the way, those of you in the state of New Jersey, your new governor, Mikey Sherrill, reveals her state discovered another 750 more illegal voters on their voting rolls. What a shock. Can't believe it. How could that possibly happen? But it's getting interesting. I wish I could tell you what the outcome is going to be, but I can only tell you that is in your hands. You will get to decide what will follow the words Fox News can now project. You will get to make that decision. You will have a say. This is your election as of today. If you choose not to participate, you're making a mistake. The stakes could not be higher. And if everybody has the mindset that your vote will be the determining vote in terms of the control of the House and the Senate, then I think we'll win the election. But that's up to you. I'm only one person, one vote. All right, everybody needs a home security system. And, you know, there are systems out there that are reactive. That's kind of the system that says, Mr. and Mrs. Linda, your home has been broken into. Can you imagine breaking into Linda's house if she's there?
1: Watch out. I got a 6-hour and a burner.
0: Oh, boy. You got the rose version, right?
1: I got a pretty one. That way it looks nice while I'm shooting you.
0: Oh, it looks nice when you're... Okay, thank you. Anyway, or you can get a Simply Safe home security system. They are proactive. And let me tell you something. 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
0: We'll take a look at the state of Alaska, which has a very important role in this campaign.
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13: First-time unemployment filings are declining across Georgia. The U.S. Department of Labor reports that for the week ending October 3rd, the state had more than 34,000 first-time filings, slightly lower than the prior week. Nationally, initial filings dropped compared to the prior week. The Dooley County Sheriff's Office in Southeast Georgia continues to follow up on tips from a mass shooting that occurred in the early morning hours on October 4th. More from Thomas Cage.
14: There are still no arrests in a mass shooting that killed two people in Vienna last weekend. The AJC says the 35 other injured victims weren't all hit by gunfire. 10 of those 35 were either hit by a car or suffered another injury trying to run away. Around 1,000 people were at a homecoming party close to U.S. 41 when dozens of shots were fired early Sunday morning. Dooley County Sheriff Craig Peavy told WMAZ his office has followed up on hundreds of tips. I'm Thomas Cage.
13: And a toddler dies after being hit by a car at a Gainesville shopping center just before noon on Wednesday.
15: Gainesville police say 22-month-old Knox Skelton was being carried by his father, off-duty Gainesville firefighter Samuel Skelton. The two were at Limestone Marketplace when a driver, 68-year-old Teresa Parker, accidentally accelerated while parking in a handicapped parking space. After hitting the two, Parker hit the front of the building as well. The toddler was flown to Children's Healthcare of Atlanta and died Wednesday evening. I'm Scott Kimbler.
13: The latest projections show Isaias is making landfall somewhere between New Orleans and Panama City, likely late Friday or early Saturday. The hurricane's impacts to Georgia are reportedly strong. Gusty winds Friday night and Saturday. Rainfall statewide could range from 1 to 4 inches. I'm Liz Kennedy.
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21: A tropical storm watch is now in effect. Clouds overnight tonight, low in the upper 60s. Showers moving in tomorrow, wind picking up throughout the day. Rain continues to move in Friday night. Heavy rain, windy on Saturday with a chance of tornadoes, highs in the upper 70s. I'm Georgia WeatherNet meteorologist KJ Allen.
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0: Ladies and gentlemen, we'd like to take a second to hear the immortal Bob Grant's thoughts about the world today.
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2: All right, it's sick and getting sicker. 25 till the top of the hour. 800-941-SEAN, our number. 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It's not like it's ever been before. This is a real clear present danger for every single person. Now, who are the people that are selling this information? You have these data brokers. 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And let's look at it this way. Bad people, they can't hurt you if they can't find you. And you don't want them to find you. Have you thought about what would the country look like if the Democrats got the House of Representatives? Now, if they did, I don't even think that Hakeem Jeffries would be the speaker. I think they would go probably with a DSA person. I'd say probably AOC could be a potential contender and may very well have the votes. Never know. I think because everybody's so afraid of the squad and the DSA, which is the power structure, if you will. It's almost like they're the new establishment of the Democratic Party. They are the mainstream now. They are the life's blood of the Democratic Party. Or imagine Chuck Schumer, you know, you think, okay, well, he would be the next Senate Majority Leader, God forbid. You know, if we win Maine and we win Michigan and we win Iowa and we win Ohio, and we win Texas, and we win Alaska, we will win the U.S. Senate and a majority. And if we win New Hampshire, that's icing on the cake. We'll win Maine. I think this guy is becoming a total, complete, exposed nutcase, just like his predecessor, Graham Platter. I'm talking about Troy Jackson. But it would be a nightmare. And the stated agenda, again, I won't go through it one more time because I've gone through it quite a bit over the last number of months on this program leading up to where we are today. Well, you know, when we're on the air next Tuesday, it's going to be 3 weeks from Election Day. I know Monday's Columbus Day, a holiday for a lot of people, but next Tuesday, we're 3 weeks away from Election Day. That's how close this is now. That's how important this election is becoming. And, you know, so, and if you add Minnesota to the list, but there are, I can't help but be impacted by what I read every day, which is why I'm urging you not to read everything that I read every day. You know, if you look at past elections that Donald Trump is a factor in, you know, starting in 2016 and moving forward, the media has had the worst job, has done the worst job in relation to being able to poll the effect of Trump. They have not been good at it. It's not like they're getting better at it. This has been the worst, one of the worst years I've ever seen in my life. But it is what it is. You know, there was an interesting point that Karl Rove made. I don't always agree with Karl, but I like him. And he made it in the Wall Street Journal. He offered some insight into how wrong the polls have been in recent national elections. And he pointed out, and he's right about this, that pollsters overestimated the Democrat share of the vote in nearly three quarters of their surveys. I mean, that's insane. That's like an institutional bias in polling. You know, there's a reason why I only bring on Matt Towery, Robert Cahaley, John McLaughlin on this program, because Kellyanne, who has a lot of experience in polling, because they're really good at what they do. And, you know, so if three quarters of the time they're overestimating Democratic share of the vote, that means they're getting it wrong. You know, how is it they got it so wrong in 2016, 2020, 2024? I don't know. One of the best GOP polling minds, Patrick Ruffini, studied 3,312 polls over the last four elections. He found 73% of these overstated Democratic performance compared with the actual results. Pointed out that the Democratic overperformance peaked in July at 5.9 points. The numbers generally started declining by late August. By Election Day, polls were on average 2.6 points more Democratic than what the end results end up being. Now, I've told you that these companies, you know, we're dealing with the legacy media mob, which is abusively biased and corrupt. They have an agenda. They are an extension of all things Democratic Party. Now, this guy Ruffini also examined the most competitive races during this period and those with 30 or more polls. And at this point in the cycle, those polls were 7 points more Democratic than the outcome. The redder the state, the more the polls overstated the Democratic candidates' numbers. Now, if this pattern holds this year, then virtually every battleground Senate race is in play. Every one of them. That means that me telling you to assume that your vote for your congressman or congresswoman, if you have a Senate race in your state for your senator, for a gubernatorial race for your gubernatorial candidate, attorney general, etc., in your state, you know, that assume that your vote will decide the outcome of every one of those races. Very interesting to me that Barack Obama plans to hit the campaign trail with Abdul El-Sayed. I tell you the reason why I think this is happening. MSDNC did a focus group of African Americans, and it came back very negatively towards Abdul El-Sayed. And this is where I've always pointed out, nobody ever really paid attention to me. I'm very proud of the investigative work we did before the 2008 election. And that was, we vetted Barack Obama where the rest of the media was just singing hope and change and hope and change, etc. But we did a deep dive into Reverend Jeremiah Wright, his value system. Remember, Barack Obama sat in the pews of this guy for over 20 years. We got into his relationship with Bill. Well, what was the name of the theology? He used to teach a certain theology. I forget what it is. It was Black Liberation Theology. That was it. You know, the same guy that after 9/11/01, the Sunday after, you know, America's chickens coming home to roost.
3: White America, U.S. of KKKA, America's chickens coming home to roost.
4: No, no, no. Not God bless America. God America, God, America.
2: He said that the Sunday after 9/11/01. The rest of the media would not hold him accountable for that. Maybe one of the more interesting things that we did is I sent members of my television staff to Reverend Wright's church, and they knew we were there. They knew they worked for my show, and they were actually very welcoming from the pulpit. And then as per my instructions, I said, all right, I want you to go, if they have tapes of old sermons, I want you to grab them, and then we're going to go through them, and then we're going to see what other crazy things this guy may have said over the years. I think we got a few gems in there. Then it was Bernadine Dorn and Bill Ayers. You know, of all days, 9/11/01, they were in the New York Times that morning before all of that happened. and they were members of the Weather Underground. And Bill Ayers was quoted as saying, you know, that he wished they didn't do more. So anyway, back to Obama hitting the campaign trail. I think this is probably related to MSDNC and the focus group that they did, and probably related to the fact that African-American voters are not convinced they're going to vote for Abdul El-Sayed. El-Sayed wrote on Monday, "It is my honor and privilege to announce that President Barack Obama is joining us on the trail in Detroit on Saturday, October 24th. Get ready." Now, why would Obama be going on the trail? Why would he be going to Detroit? I assume to shore up some votes. Although, you know, Obama's been on the trail ever since he left the White House. He's not really had that big an impact on the campaign trail. But I don't think Obama was a good president for any American, period, full stop. Minorities in America have the lowest poverty rate this second term of Donald Trump than they've ever had in history. Median income, household income, highest it's ever been. You know, if you look at, you know, because we keep hearing, if you believe what the media is saying, that, you know, they're concerned about the economy, they're concerned about gas prices. If you believe that, well, why is it that blue states and cities, as I've been saying, pay on average 34 more cents a gallon? And if you're complaining about high gas prices, okay, consider this. You vote for Democrats, but they believe in climate alarmism, and they don't like drilling. They don't like fracking. They want us to have alternative energy. They would go down the path of Western Europe, and they'd spend trillions of dollars on alternative energy sources while still the lifeblood of the world's economy is oil, gas, and coal. That's what they would do. It would be a waste of your money. Europe has wasted trillions. We in this country have wasted, you know, hundreds of billions of dollars. You know, how is less drilling, and we now have more acreage open for oil exploration, gas exploration, coal exploration than ever before because of President Trump? Explain to me the economics behind how drilling is going to lower fuel prices or blocking new refineries, which Democrats are well known to do. How is that going to lower the price at the pump for you and your family? How is their constant obsession about raising taxes on fossil fuels going to lower prices, or their mandates, their electric vehicle mandates? Okay, I have a gas car and I have an electric car. But I only have the electric car because I like it and it's a good car. But still, you got to charge the car, and that takes energy. Okay, so where's your energy? Just pick your poison, basically. How is allowing the world's leading state sponsor of terrorism, you know, allowing them to have a nuclear bomb? Everyone that's upset about the Strait of Hormuz, which, by the way, the lanes are open, oil is getting through at nearly pre-war levels. How is it that if we had a nuclear-armed Iran, what do you think they do to the Strait of Hormuz? You know, what instability would they create in the entire region? And how is allowing this terror state to get a nuclear bomb? We'd never have any oil come out of the Strait of Hormuz. It'd be shut because nobody would dare go in there. And they would be in full control of it. Because those are the policies that Democrats are offering on top of their stated agenda, which, again, you can get it on my website. There's no reason for me to keep repeating it over and over and over again. But anyway, things are getting interesting. I'll say this. They are. You have a neophyte congressional hopeful battling Long Island Republican Nick LaLota for his seat, leaning in after the New York Post published racy Bondi... what do you call it? Bondage pictures of him last month. How did I miss this? I read the New York Post every day. Democrat's name is Chris Gallant. Apparently shrugged off the controversy in a sit-down interview with the New York Times, saying that he thought the September report, which included nearly naked pictures of the candidate in a halter and with a thick collar around his neck, attached to a heavy chain might be a Kim Kardashian moment. What does that mean? The photos were part of an ad campaign that he had participated in years ago. I mean, all my friends know I'm kinky. Well, I got to give him an A-plus for honesty, right, Linda?
5: I have to give him, I tell you what you do in your bedroom, you're not hurting babies or puppies, you do you.
2: Would you vote for the guy that says he's...
5: Go ahead, ask the question. Go ahead, you can do it. What's the question?
2: He says he's kinky. Would you vote for that guy that said he wanted a Kim Kardashian moment?
5: Does he know how to balance the budget and put illegal immigrants behind bars and out of our country?
2: No, he's a Democrat.
5: Well, then I wouldn't vote for him anyway. Kinky or not.
2: Oh, is that like a plus in your book?
5: I mean, I don't know. You know, if he was a Republican, but he was able to balance the budget, I'd give him a pass. But he's a Democrat, so he's already a loser. Forget about it.
2: Oh, you'd give him a pass.
5: Absolutely. What you do in your bedroom is your business. Don't mess with kids. Don't mess with puppies, animals of any kind. I'm all right.
2: All right. I made Christian Grey look like Amateur Hour. Isn't that from 50 Shades of
5: it
2: whatever?
5: It is indeed.
2: Why did all these
5: housewives
2: get into that show? I don't know.
5: Boring husbands.
2: By the way, requests for mail-in ballots have plunged in Ohio. Hello, Ohio. Republicans, get your mail-in ballots. Yeah, I know. It went over my head. you know why? Because
5: you're like, I'm not getting into it.
2: I just don't want to deal with you.
5: Oh, that's just mean.
2: No, that's just honest. Born on America's darkest day, 9/11/01. 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Heroes like Army Sergeant Mario Nelson. Now, Mario served in the National Guard. He volunteered at Ground Zero after the 9/11 attacks. Later, Mario enlisted full-time in the Army, was deployed to Iraq, and sadly, Mario made the ultimate sacrifice when he was killed by a rocket-propelled grenade. Now, in this 25th anniversary year of 9/11, we continue to honor the cost of service and enduring legacy of those who gave everything for our freedom. And Mario left behind Sally's wife and his daughter. And after his death, his wife is even helping others heal from grief themselves and from the trauma that they're dealing with. And the Tunnel to Towers Foundation, because of your generosity, recognized the sacrifice of this family and provided them with a mortgage-free home. 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
7: With your local news update on WALG, I'm Vince Lennon. 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The Albany-Daugherty County Emergency Operations Center will be virtually activated today at 5 ahead of Albany State University's homecoming festivities. The city expects increased activity in downtown Albany and surrounding areas during the homecoming parade and festivities. Officials say they're preparing to help ensure public safety and smooth operations. President Donald Trump says he's unsure whether he'll attend this weekend's UGA

0: Alabama game due to the weather. Tropical storm Isaias formed in the southwest Gulf Wednesday morning. It's forecast to strengthen into a hurricane. The system expected to approach the middle Gulf Coast Friday and make landfall Friday night or early Saturday as a hurricane. With your local news update on WALG, I'm Vince Lennon.
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11: Storm prep is spreading along the Gulf Coast. I'm Lisa Brady, Fox News. As Hurricane Isaias approaches, a state of emergency in Florida.
12: You are going to see potential for storm surge all the way down the Florida Panhandle. You will start to see a risk of tornadoes prior to the eye of the storm reaching landfall.
11: Governor Ron DeSantis says there will be impacts with a projected landfall along the northern Gulf Coast late tomorrow or early Saturday. Storm warnings from the Florida Panhandle to Louisiana. Right now, the storm is centered less than 350 miles south of the Mississippi River. Home at last for the USS Abraham Lincoln, arriving back in San Diego Bay after months of supporting operations against Iran.
13: As dozens of sailors stood atop the aircraft carrier, the Lincoln left last November bound for the Pacific, but was redirected to the Middle East after the U.S. and Israel launched the conflict with Iran in February. Relieved by the USS George Washington in late August, the Lincoln began its journey home. Its record-long deployment of 265 uninterrupted days at sea, drawing national attention amid reports of psychological stress among the crew and severe supply shortages. The Navy revealing among the first to disembark were 64 fathers meeting their babies for the first time.
11: Fox's Christian Goodwin, Secretary Pete Hegseth flew out to that carrier yesterday, giving the crew a presidential unit citation. President Trump says the U.S. will not be attacking Iran anytime before the midterm elections, also posting that productive discussions are being held.
14: He says U.S. sanctions and a naval blockade will remain in full force, and oil will continue to transit through the Strait of Hormuz. In recent days, the president has signaled he believes the conflict with Iran will end soon with either a deal or renewed airstrikes.
11: Fox's Jared Halpern at the White House. Publicly, Iran remains defiant. A mixed finish on Wall Street, the Dow up 51 points at the bell. 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
11: Former Venezuelan leader Nicolas Maduro, already facing drug and weapons charges in the U.S., is now also accused of ordering torture and other human rights abuses against thousands of people.
16: They did this for 25 years. to stifle political dissent.
11: U.S. Attorney Jamie McDonald says a new indictment also adds the charges for Maduro's wife. Both remain jailed after a U.S. military raid in January. It's debate night in Michigan's tight Senate race.
17: The Fox News power rankings estimate this Michigan Senate race is one of the most competitive, if not the most competitive in the country, with an average of polls giving the Democratic nominee Abdul El-Sayed the edge by just 1 point over Republican Mike Rogers. Their first debate is being hosted by Wood TV in Grand Rapids. A second debate is set for October 21st. Ahead of tonight, Rogers' campaign said in a statement that he looks forward to making El-Sayed answer to the voters for his lies and extremism. El-Sayed told the AP he's running to win, that Rogers is winning not to lose.
11: Fox's Jessica Rosenthal. Later this month, President Obama will be in Detroit to rally for candidates, including El-Sayed. In the meantime, he's endorsing the Democratic challenger in Maine, where Troy Jackson is trying to unseat Republican Senator Susan Collins.
18: He fought to raise wages, lower the cost of prescription drugs, and provide free lunch to every student in the state. After Roe was overturned, Troy helped protect the right to an abortion in Maine. And now we need Troy to deliver for us in the Senate.
11: The former president, in a message on the Jackson campaign's YouTube page, Collins is seeking a sixth term and has the backing of President Trump, despite sometimes breaking with fellow Republicans on votes, including her support for war powers resolutions on Iran. Recapping stocks, after a down day, the Dow finishes up 51 points, but the S&P and the NASDAQ still in the red, the NASDAQ down 345. I'm Lisa Brady, Fox News.
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22: A tropical storm watch is now in effect. Clouds overnight tonight, low in the upper 60s. Showers moving in tomorrow, wind picking up throughout the day. Rain continues to move in Friday night. Heavy rain, windy on Saturday with a chance of tornadoes, highs in the upper 70s. I'm Georgia WeatherNet meteorologist KJ Allen.
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6: 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It is 800-941-SEAN. You want to be a part of the program? Well, here we are. It's coming. It's 26 days from today. Former Speaker of the House, Newt Gingrich, is with us. He's written two new pieces. Last week, we discussed that for the first time in his life, following politics, that he can make a case we could have a blue wave this year. He can make the case that Republicans shocked the world. The bottom line is, I'm just telling all of you, the polls have been so atrocious this year not to pay attention to them. And wherever you are, if you make it your business in your heart, mind and soul that you're going to participate, do your part and go out and vote. We could shock the world. Historical trends and Republicans could hold the Senate, maybe hold the House. I don't know. I can make a case for both scenarios as well. Newt Gingrich put out a couple of pieces this week. One, the Schumer Senate would be a nightmare. He's not wrong. And two, Somali gangs may topple Democrats in Minnesota. We told you about Matt Towery and Insider Advantage in the poll. They had that Senate race there at a 1-point race. Former Speaker of the House, Newt Gingrich, sir, how are you?
7: I'm doing great. And I think you sort of captured where we are.

0: people thought she was going to sweep to victory. She's only 2 points ahead. And in the Senate race, the Democratic lieutenant governor, who's been deeply weakened by being next to Tim Wirtz for the last 8 years, she's 1 point ahead, and they're big enough undecided. And I think the dynamic there, you could have a shocking Minnesota sweep, something which I think last happened for Republicans in 1978. That's how far back you have to go. And that's just another example of, if there was a truly a blue wave, Minnesota couldn't be in play. But the fact is, Minnesota today is absolutely in play.
1: All right, so states that normally wouldn't be in play for the Democrats are in play, and then there are some states, if you believe the polls, and I'm telling people not to believe them, states like Texas and others are closer than Republicans would like. That's almost inexplicable. I can't think of a year where that was happening.
0: I can't either. That's why I think this is really fascinating, because you have really strong cross currents. People are legitimately unhappy with the price of gasoline, the price of diesel. So they'd be inclined to send a signal to Republicans. And then they think about it, and they're so frightened by the Schumer Democrats and what the Schumer Democrats stand for, they then come back to the Republicans. And so I think it's a fascinating election year. And I think if the president will keep pounding away at it, in the end, I could be totally wrong, but I don't think Texas is going to vote for somebody like Tallarico, who, frankly, is a little bit nuts. I don't know about you, but I find the idea that God is non-binary to be so weird, that there are six different genders. This is just a guy who, he's attractive, pleasant, and crazy. I think in Maine, in the end, my hunch is that Collins will win again, because she knows what she's doing. She's done it for a long time. And they keep nominating, the Democrats keep nominating weird people who have done weird things. I think that all of that's sort of catching up with them. And so I think that I'm looking forward to election night, because the truth is, Sean, I don't know what's going to happen.
1: Well, I don't think anybody ever really knows until the votes are counted. I say that all the time. There are years you feel more confident. I was pretty confident going into election day last in 24, only because I was looking and comparing early voting numbers from 2020 to 2024. And Kamala Harris was so underperforming where Joe Biden had been. Mathematically, I didn't think she had a shot. And I ended up being right in that prediction, because they would have needed a record-breaking day of numbers in terms of Democratic turnout in heavily Democratic areas. And I watched all day in Pennsylvania and Wisconsin and Michigan and Arizona and everywhere else, and it just wasn't happening, and it wasn't materializing for her. But, you know, interesting things. I mean, even in South Carolina, they have a pro-trans Democratic candidate, anti-gun Democratic candidate running against Darlene Graham. You got this lunatic that's running, a mega church pastor that thinks it's a sin to eat meat and to use cars in Kansas. And we're told that might be a closer race than we thought it would be. And then I look in the free state of Florida, and you've got a Senate candidate there that is a complete DSA candidate. And I'm like, okay, unless the state of Florida changes that dramatically in 2 years, I can't imagine in the end it turns out that way. One of the things that makes a midterm more unpredictable is the fact that turnout is the key factor. And, you get 25% off the top that you can pretty reliably guess that they're not going to show up for some reason like they would in a presidential year.
0: Oh, that's exactly right. When I look around and I see where Trump is going, he is churning out the Republican base. He went to Iowa, which has had surprisingly close race this year, and ended up announcing a huge steel mill in rural Iowa, creating jobs, and got terrific coverage in the Iowa newspapers, because it really was about improving the quality of life in Iowa. And I suspect

0: That alone may be enough for us to keep the Senate seat, which looked pretty close. But now that Trump is there, he went to Nebraska, had a huge turnout. And I think what he's doing is what Harry Truman did. Remember, Truman was so far behind in September in 1948 that Gallup quit polling because they said it's just obvious he's going to lose. And then Truman just kept campaigning and kept turning out the vote. And on Election Day, lo and behold, the famous picture of Truman holding up the Chicago Tribune, which had a front page that said, Dewey wins, because they went to press too early. And Truman, of course, came from behind in California, won re-election, one of the great campaigns in American history. Well, as Trump gets out on the stump and he's out there seeing people, and he has good messages, and frankly, people need to think about, for example, in Georgia, Ossoff is the Democrat who's going to vote for Schumer to be the leader of the Senate. Schumer is committed to impeaching Trump. He is committed to screwing up the government for 2 years. He is committed to left-wing values, including transgender males in women's sports and a whole range of other issues. And I think, if we can drive that message home, every Democratic senator voted for the largest tax increase in history. Now, that's a fact. And we just need to drive that message home again and again.
1: You know, I think the president going out there is good for getting the base out and energizing the base. And, you know, for all the people that are rightly concerned about gas prices, and I happen to be one of them, I don't like paying any more than I have to pay for anything, to be very blunt. But if you look at blue states and compare them to red states, why is it on average that people in blue states are paying 34 cents more per gallon than people in red states? And if you look at the cost of this radicalized Green New Deal and what it's going to cost everybody, okay, the cost is prohibitive to me. I mean, over 10 years, they're looking at $212, you know, trillion dollars. How do you possibly afford that as a country? And why does anybody believe that government that gave us the worst schools, that want to defund the police, open borders and abolish prisons, and every Obamacare promise is not fulfilled? Why would you put your faith, hope, trust in them anyway?
0: Well, okay, that's the key to this. You look where the Democrats really run things. New York City, Chicago, Los Angeles. These are nightmares. They have huge numbers of homeless. They have huge numbers of crime. They're killing jobs. They're driving away successful people. Why would you want that model of failure to be the model you vote for? And I think Republicans just have the nerve to keep telling the truth, keep pointing out the examples, and I think they may be very pleasantly surprised by the results on Election Day.
1: On my website, I have three specific things I put up for this audience. One, I have the stated DSA agenda, and I put it up there so people can remember, and I don't have to repeat it, you know, every half hour on this program in the hopes that people will put it in their memory bank. The second thing I put up there is what the media will never report, which is a lot of good news, and that is the success of Donald Trump in under 2 years that nobody ever talks about. The third thing I have up there are the series of five podcasts you did on how Republicans can shock the world and actually win. We're going to hear the words Fox News can now project. My question to everybody listening is, what would you like to hear after you hear those words? That Republicans hold the Senate only, that the Republicans hold the House and the Senate. What do you want to hear on the other side of that statement? Because ultimately, voters are the ones that will decide. I'm one person. I have one vote. You're one person. You have one vote. Yes, we will both vote. We'll do our part. But I'm not sure, you know, I think people do they really understand how radicalized this democratic socialist movement is? And that is the brain trust. And that is the power structure now that runs that party.
0: Well, and that is our job from now to Election Day, is to remind people your vote has a consequence. Your not voting has a consequence. And if you want Chuck Schumer and the people who want to create a very radical, big government socialist America with gigantic tax increases, vast increase in debt, and really weird social values, then you don't have to go out, just sit on your hands. But if you want to make sure that we get two more years of productive activity, that we get the economy fixed, that we keep reforming the government, and that we move towards a balanced budget, then you got to get out and you have to say to all your friends and neighbors and everybody you know around the country on Facebook or whatever method you use, they have to go vote.
1: All right, quick break. Right back. 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And your call's coming up, 800-941-SHAWN, if you want to be a part of the program as we continue.
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11: Atlanta Mayor Keisha Lance Bottoms is asking her entire cabinet to resign,
12: including the police chief.
13: Aggravated assaults up 20% and murders up 52%.
14: And Bottoms knew exactly how Atlanta got there.
15: We made many decisions that have gotten us to this point. I eliminated cash bail bonds. We've cut our corrections budget by 60%. This is not a plan that I just pulled out of the sky.
16: Atlanta's police department is hundreds of officers short.
17: Crime is out of control. They've never seen Atlanta like this.
14: and those who called Atlanta home left to live with the consequences.
12: Keisha Lance Bottoms, she abused taxpayers.
16: Her priorities were definitely not safety. Her priorities were herself.
17: Things were out of control.
16: It wasn't just the weekend of the riots. It was every day.
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1: All right, we continue. Former Speaker of the House, Newt Gingrich, is with us. Toll free, our number is 800-941-SEAN if you want to join us. How do you feel that the president is doing? We've been watching him now out on the campaign trail. I think he's done five or six stops up to this point. And in Texas more recently, earlier today, to boost Ken Paxton's chances. And he's going to be going all over the country, including Alaska and South Carolina. I mean, he's going pretty much everywhere, in an effort to go all out, do his part. You know, how do you feel the message is going over on the campaign trail?
0: I think he's doing his part. He is energizing the base. There's no question, when you look at the size of the crowds, that he, you know, he's still Donald Trump. But I have to tell you, Chris and I found ourselves last night watching Secretary of State Marco Rubio standing in front of the Acropolis and the Parthenon in Athens. And I just wrote about this as a newsletter at Gingrich 360. He gave a speech that was so good.
1: It was one of his best speeches by far ever. And by the way, it's a preview of coming attractions. All that we see unfolding that's bad in Europe is coming here if these lunatics get in office.
0: That's exactly right. But I thought that Marco did probably as good a job as anybody I've seen. It was very clear. The backdrop, of course, was like a movie set. And he was tying together Greek civilization, modern Western civilization, and the fact that this struggle, which the Greeks had with the Persians and which we have today with the Iranians, this had been going on between Western civilization and its enemies for thousands of years. But I thought, in terms of really both intellectually powerful, brilliantly delivered, and with just amazing visuals, I recommend that people go on YouTube or something and actually watch it, and you'll be stunned at what a great job Secretary Rubio does.
1: Yeah, I totally agree. Speaker of the House, Newt Gingrich, you can find his writings on Newt 360. Sir, thank you for being with us. We appreciate it. 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
1: Hurricane Isaias is expected to reach Georgia late tomorrow and continue through the weekend. The storm is anticipated to make landfall along the Gulf Coast by late Friday or early Saturday before moving inland. The Georgia Emergency Management and Homeland Security Agency says the primary threat to the state from Isaias will be strong, gusty winds Friday night and Saturday. Rainfall statewide could range from 1 to 4 inches. Georgia voters get their first look tonight at Senator John Ossoff and Congressman Mike Collins in a high-stakes debate, Thomas Cage reports.
2: Incumbent Senator John Ossoff tells Atlanta News First that he is about delivering tangible results.
3: By bringing an end to this disastrous war based on lies, by repealing Donald Trump's chaotic tariffs, and by repealing his health care cuts, we can make gas more affordable, we can make groceries more affordable, and we can make health care more affordable.
2: Republican candidate Mike Collins blames Ossoff for the problems in the economy.
4: He voted for that Bidenomics debacle. He's responsible for this inflation, historic inflation that they put on the American people.
2: Tonight's debate gives undecided voters their clearest look at who will represent them in Washington.
1: And the 2026 season is over for the Braves. Atlanta's offense was shut down once again by the Dodgers, who won a clinching Game 4 last night, 4-1 at Truist Park. And folks from all over are looking forward to one of Georgia's biggest annual events in Perry.
5: The 37th Georgia National Fair opens today with an official ceremony at Reeves Arena. As WTVM reports, the fair runs through October 18th and will feature concerts, livestock shows, agricultural exhibits, rides, and competitions. Organizers say the event continues to showcase Georgia agriculture while attracting families from across the state and beyond. I'm Rebecca Hughes.
1: And I'm Liz Kennedy.
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11: A tropical storm watch is now in effect. Clouds overnight tonight, low in the upper 60s. Showers moving in tomorrow, wind picking up throughout the day. Rain continues to move in Friday night. Heavy rain, windy on Saturday with a chance of tornadoes, highs in the upper 70s. I'm Georgia WeatherNet meteorologist KJ Allen.
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1: All right, 25 now till the top of the hour, 800-941-SEAN. You want to be a part of the program. 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If you go down the cereal aisle of your local grocery store and you look at, you know, these big brand names that you're so used to hearing about, and you look at the ingredients, they're packed with sugar and garbage and processed crap and artificial colors and flavors. 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I don't know. Anyway, that's where Grainberry cereal comes in. The best part is it tastes great. It's good for you. 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And healthier does not mean you're giving up great taste. Grainberry comes in six delicious varieties: honey nut, apple cinnamon, cinnamon frosted, and there's something for everybody. 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And they also support No Kid Hungry, Feeding America, so you can feel good, eat good, and do good all at the same time. They also have the best pasta sauce in the world. Linda, what is it called?
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1: That's right. 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Anyway, the official foods of the Sean Hannity Show. Let me go to the speech that former Speaker of the House Newt Gingrich was talking about in the last half hour, and that is our Secretary of State, Marco Rubio, in Europe, talking about Western civilization and how it's at a crossroads, and he took it straight to them. I think it was maybe one of, if not the best speech he's ever given. Listen.
3: Over time, we in the West came to feel ashamed of the very things that made us exceptional. We felt embarrassed that our achievements set us apart from the rest of the world. Our prosperity somehow became a source of guilt. We no longer believed we deserved and had earned our greatness. The word nationalism became a dirty word, and so we tore down our monuments. We condemned our own history. And in too many places, we taught our children to be ashamed of the countries they would inherit. In the process, we opened our borders and outsourced our industry and allowed our militaries to wither and to decay. And with every passing year, we seemed to outsource more of our sovereignty, transferring our decisions to global bureaucracies far beyond the reach of our control. And now, today, we find ourselves at a crossroads, because the next decade and the decisions we make will write the story of the next century. The course we take will determine whether the West maintains its place at the head of the world or resigns itself to a future of atrophy and servitude and decline. We will either choose to act now or lose the choice to act at all. Under President Trump, the United States has made its choice. We choose the unapologetic pursuit of national power, to take back control of our critical supply chains, to reindustrialize our economy, to rebuild our defense, to fight for dominance of the technologies and industries of the future. We choose to reach for new frontiers in advanced manufacturing and superintelligence, in drones, weapons, and warfare, in chips, minerals, cyber, and every other domain of human possibility, to unleash our energy, to rebuild our factories, to return our astronauts to the moon, and launch a new age of exploration in space.
1: That was Secretary of State Marco Rubio. Exactly the things that we've been saying on this program about Western Europe. They have given up their commitment to national security and defense. Well, they're doing it individually as countries. They are doing it as a continent collectively. It's sad to watch. Our NATO allies were feckless and had no moral compass to the issue of Iran. They didn't have the moral clarity to understand it is dangerous for the entire world to have a nuclear-armed Iran, especially with Operation Epic Fury. We learned that their ballistic missile range, we had underestimated their range like we often do, and they can even hit with their missiles places like Paris and London. And if they had a nuclear warhead to put on that ballistic missile, it would be an unmitigated disaster. They've also adopted climate alarmism, and they've wasted trillions and trillions of dollars. Radical socialism, it's all over, rampant all throughout Europe, especially Western Europe. They are paying a very dear price for both of these policies. And last and not least, and maybe more importantly, is they have illegal, unfettered immigration, no assimilation. And I never thought I'd see no-go zones in Great Britain or, I'm sorry, in France or other parts of Europe or Sharia courts in Great Britain where there's like 100 of them. I mean, it's absolute madness and insanity. All right, 800-941-SHAWN if you want to be a part of the program. Let's get to Bill. He's in my free state of Florida. Bill, how are you? Glad you called, sir.
4: Hi, Sean. Thanks for having me on your show. I've got two items that I think will add in the Republican vote, and they're not necessarily addressed to the base. First, we need to flood TikTok, YouTube, Facebook with the videos of the French student riots. And they need to be captioned with a reminder to our young voters that in the past few elections, the French voters elected left-leaning liberals. And here we are, just a few short years later, their government is falling apart. The same thing could happen in the U.S. if our young voters insist on voting for left-leaning and DSA candidates. We need to remind them this could be their fate.
1: And well, I, if Kamala Harris had won and continued the open borders policy of Joe Biden, I don't think we'd ever be able to stop what we see unfolding in Europe. The New York Post had a really interesting piece out today, and it says the headline is France's riots are no ordinary protests. They're an intifada in the heart of Europe. And they talk about firefighters engulfed in flames as this mob is watching and laughing and a teacher doused in gasoline, you know, and these thugs, you know, literally happy watching a school burn to the ground, a woman's face set ablaze by this mass criminal murderer with a makeshift flamethrower. Two dozen schools burned, ransacked, cars flipped over. Look, it's very reminiscent to me of the peaceful protests, or mostly peaceful protests, in the summer of 2020. And Democrats, just lied to us and said this is a good thing. They're mostly peaceful. And we had 574 of them. And we have dozens of dead Americans, thousands of injured cops, billions in property damage. But they only cared about January 6th, not all the other riots. And, you know, America just went on to elect Joe Biden and Kamala Harris. It's insane. But you're absolutely right. If you want France to be your future, take a good look at what's going on there, because that is a preview of coming attractions if the radicals get in power. Well said.
4: You can help me with President Trump needs to immediately issue an executive order suspending the shipment of U.S. refined oil, gas, and diesel to foreign countries. Currently, the U.S. companies are sending U.S. production overseas where gas is selling at $8 a gallon.
1: Well, if they can make money, why not? We now have an abundance of energy that we are producing here. We are energy self-sufficient, and we have a surplus. And I'd like to see our oil companies and the people that work in the oil industry, the gas industry, do as well as they possibly can. Anyway, Bill, appreciate you. 800-941-SHAWN. Margaret in Alabama. Margaret, how are you? Glad you called.
5: I'm fabulous, thank you. But so my own opinion.
1: Well, you don't sound like you're from Alabama, I'll tell you that.
5: I'm not. I'm British.
1: Really? She's British. I never would have known. Linda. Did you hear a British accent or an Alabama accent?
2: I love her accent. I just got back from England. God bless you poor people over there.
1: No, I love a English accent also. Anyway, glad you called, Margaret. Thanks for checking in.
5: I tell you what it is. I did hear you on Wednesday, and I was rather shocked to call because the people in towns, etc., in the UK you're not, people here don't realize that all the industry's gone for one thing, but all the towns are empty. There's no shops. There's Turkish barbers and secondhand shops. Now, I have a sister who lives about an hour outside Frankfurt. I was in the UK in September. I was in Europe after that. It's all over. It's dangerous. It's so frightening that people here can understand that they have been invaded. They're not being invaded. They've been invaded. And they are going to have to do something drastic. We have President Trump here, and I'm an American citizen, and I'm proud to say that. But in Europe, if you want, it's true. What everything you're saying is 100% true. If you don't realize that this is an invasion, then I don't know what you're seeing.
1: Well, it's an invasion, and it was the most preventable national security disaster in American history. Unless Great Britain and the rest of Europe wakes up to this unfettered, illegal immigration, they don't force assimilation. I don't think there's going to be any hope for the continent of Europe. I think it is disintegrating in many ways before our eyes, as I expressed, for all the reasons I've given, and I stand by it. I don't like to see it. I think it was an inflection point when most of Europe would not stand with us to stand against a nuclear-armed Iran, the number one state sponsor of terror. They themselves will be at risk way more than the U.S. Ballistic missile ranges that could hit London and Paris are very, very scary to me. The fact that they had so much enriched uranium that in a week could be turned into weapons-grade uranium, which is bomb grade uranium, is in a week that, I mean, it's so frightening to me. And all we got was grief from even our NATO allies. They don't have any moral compass or any desire to take on radical Islamists. And we see what's happening. You know, did you ever think in Great Britain they'd have nearly, 100 Sharia courts? I never thought I'd see that.
5: I would like to say to you, I've worked in Saudi Arabia, in Dhahran, in Saudi Arabia.
1: Yeah.
5: And if you go there and you work there, if you did anything like these people are doing here, you'd be out of that country quicker than you could draw breath.
1: That's correct. I think it's important. I think if you believe in liberty and freedom, which is the lifeblood, I believe, of Western civilization, I find that radical Islam is incompatible with liberty, with freedom, with our constitutional order. I think it was at odds with Western European values up until, say, the last decade. And at this point, you know, you said somebody would have to do something drastic. I think you'd have to say those that don't assimilate out and get rid of people that entered your countries illegally. Margaret, God bless you. It is a preview of coming attractions for America if we don't pay attention. Back to our phones, Minnesota, Jay on the Sean Hannity Show. What's up, Jay? How are you?
6: Hey, thanks for taking my call, Sean. Say, I was just going to speak to the Somalian violence here in Minnesota. I live pretty close to the Mall of America, the city of Bloomington, where I grew up. Not a surprise that is really happening. The violence that had happened during the week from the Somalian gangs have just been off the hook. In fact, on Friday before, they shot up a homecoming at one of our elite high schools and shot two people, Somalians that they didn't catch, but they identified by camera. They know that there will be no consequences once they are caught. So it's really become a big thing here. Not to say that there's not good ones, because I've worked with good ones. I know some, but this has really gotten out of hand.
1: Well, it's getting out of hand. And, you know, from Michelle Tafoya to be within a point in the race for the U.S. Senate, and you have a close race for governor there, I think is very revealing and very telling that the people of Minnesota, you know, are shocked not only at the scandal and the magnitude of it, but the cover-up aspect of it and the nonchalant, not caring of every elected official in that state. And I think the only way to change it is to get rid of them. Who knows? Maybe Michelle can shock the world and we'll know all of this in 27 days from now, 26 days from now. Anyway, appreciate the call. 800-941-SHAWN if you want to be a part of the program. 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
11: 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A Worth County man will spend the next 3 decades behind bars after hitting and killing a motorcycle rider while driving drunk. According to the Tifton Judicial Circuit, 47-year-old Gary Lee Curry sentenced to 30 years, with the first 20 in the Department of Corrections. It comes after Curry entered a blind plea to the charges of vehicular homicide, serious injury by vehicle, and driving under the influence of alcohol. The Albany-Daugherty County Emergency Operations Center will be virtually activated today at 5 ahead of Albany State University's homecoming festivities. The city expects increased activity in downtown Albany and surrounding areas during the homecoming parade and festivities. With your local news update on WALG, I'm Vince Lennon.
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0: All right, when we come back, we're going to be joined by Republican gubernatorial candidate Bernadette Wilson in Alaska. Right now, that race, according to polls, although I hate citing polls because I don't trust them, it is a toss-up. Here's the beauty if you live in Alaska. As you know, every citizen of Alaska, they don't pay any state income tax. As a matter of fact, they benefit. They get a check from the state of Alaska because of the vast natural resources that they have, and the state gives them a cut of it. President Trump now is poised to announce a $54 billion Alaska liquefied natural gas investment plan, which would benefit every single person in Alaska. We'll check in with the gubernatorial candidate coming up. You also have Dan Sullivan running for re-election against the phony Dan Sullivan and against the radical leftist. Alaska is going to be a very, very important state in so many different ways. We'll talk about that on the other side. We'll get to more of your calls coming up as well. 800-941-SHAWN if you want to be a part of the program as we continue. You know, I keep reminding people everyone needs a personal safety security strategy. That's why I keep telling you about this incredible new technology. 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
5: Get ready. I'm Lisa Brady, Fox News. That message in a growing number of states as the first Atlantic hurricane of the season, Isaias, heads for the northern Gulf Coast.
6: It looks like we're going to be on the dirty side or the east side of this storm. So there's a strong wind threat for our state.
5: Georgia Governor Brian Kemp urging people to be prepared, stocking up on necessities in case the forecast gets worse than it already is.
6: Heavy rain bands, possible flooding, and potential tornadic activity into Saturday.
5: Forecasters expect a possible landfall in the Florida Panhandle late tomorrow or early Saturday, and it may be a Category 2 hurricane by then, with storm warnings stretching west to Louisiana and a possible storm surge of up to 7 feet in some areas. States of emergency declared in Georgia, Florida, and Alabama. President Trump says the U.S. will not be attacking Iran before the midterm elections, also posting that discussions with Iran are productive and that Iran is in very bad condition. This after reports of preparations to possibly resume full-scale military operations before the midterms. Cheers today in San Diego Bay. As the USS Abraham Lincoln returned from a record-long deployment extended by the conflict with Iran, 265 days between ports of call with reports of supply shortages and mental health struggles. War Secretary Pete Hegseth flying out to the carrier yesterday to deliver a presidential unit citation. After nearly 8 months in space, four astronauts returned to Earth.
7: On behalf of SpaceX, welcome home, Crew 12.
5: Two from NASA, one from France, and a Russian splashing down off the coast of L.A. earlier today in a SpaceX capsule that recently brought new crew members to the International Space Station. A late turnaround on Wall Street, the Dow finishing up 51 points, but the S&P and the NASDAQ still ending in the red. 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
5: Venezuela's ousted leader Nicolas Maduro and his wife now face more charges in the U.S., accused in a new indictment of ordering torture and other human rights abuses against thousands of people, including some Americans. They've previously pleaded not guilty to drug and weapons counts. A summit honoring excellence in American innovation.
9: The president says since his first day in office, his administration has taken action to ensure the U.S. dominates the frontiers of science and technology.
10: We ended DEI for scientific grants from the federal government, and we now support only the gold standard of science.
9: At a summit on scientific advancement, President Trump awarded tech executives the National Medal of Science and National Medal of Technology and Innovation.
5: Fox's Jared Halpern at the White House. Those honorees included Elon Musk, Google's co-founder, and the CEOs of NVIDIA, Advanced Micro Devices, Dell, and Microsoft. This just hours after the administration accused Microsoft of abusing a visa program by replacing American workers with foreign workers, suspending the company from it. Microsoft denies it, says it looks forward to providing more information. A Canadian author wins the Nobel Prize for Literature, Anne Carson, praised by the Swedish Academy for bold and inventive works that fuse classical and modern. Her writing has ranged from translations of ancient Greek poets to collaborations with dancers and musicians. The kids have spoken for a different honor.
11: Husband and wife Travis Kelce and Taylor Swift are both nominees at CBS Presents Nickelodeon Kids' Choice Awards. Swift leads all individual nominees with six nominations, followed by Ariana Grande and Sabrina Carpenter with five each. Kelce is nominated for Favorite Male Sports Star and Favorite Podcaster for New Heights with Jason and Travis Kelce, which he hosts with his older brother, Jason Kelce.
5: Fox's Michelle Polino. I'm Lisa Brady. This is Fox News.
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16: A tropical storm watch is now in effect. Clouds overnight tonight, low in the upper 60s. Showers moving in tomorrow, wind picking up throughout the day. Rain continues to move in Friday night. Heavy rain, windy on Saturday with a chance of tornadoes, highs in the upper 70s. I'm Georgia WeatherNet meteorologist KJ Allen.
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4: 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More behind-the-scenes information on breaking news and more bold, inspired solutions for America. 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
6: All right, news roundup and information overload hour. 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It's 800-941-SEAN if you want to be a part of the program. Look, one of the pivotal, most important states that is becoming very clear in this election is the great state of Alaska. I think everybody knows by now that I love the state of Alaska. I love people that live off the grid. I love, you know, life below zero, deadliest catch, all these people. I just admire people that are rugged individualists. I love the fact that Alaska has, they don't have a, not only do they not have a state income tax, but because they have such vast wealth in terms of natural resources, that every Alaska resident gets a check from the government based on, you know, the sales of their natural resources in any given year. I don't like Alaska's the way they have a voting system there. I don't like in the race for Senate that Dan Sullivan has to run against the phony Dan Sullivan. I don't like ranked choice voting that takes place there either. By all quote polls, not that I trust them, they have both the gubernatorial race and the senatorial race as a toss up, which concerns me. And I look at all that the president has done, you know, just in this recent term, less than 2 years for Alaska. He has opened up, you know, more areas for liquefied natural gas and oil and rare earth minerals and things like that. Now, the president is poised to announce $54 billion for Alaska in a liquefied natural gas investment plan.

0: governor supports this plan. I know that Dan Sullivan supports this plan as well. Joining us now is the Republican gubernatorial candidate, Bernadette Wilson, is with us. Bernadette, glad you could be with us. Thank you for joining us.
1: Hello. Thank you for having me today.
0: Okay. Tell us about this $54 billion plan. What would that do for the people of Alaska?
1: Yeah, $54 billion and a gas line that Alaska has been trying to build, a gas line that we've been talking about for 40 years. The president, once again, of course, stepping up for Alaska, delivering in a very big way. They say that construction is expected to start in January. Completion will be done in roughly 3 years and ready for exports in 5 years. You know, people look at Alaska and they know that we have this vast wealth of resources, oil, minerals. But what surprises a lot of people is to know that Alaska has one of the highest costs of energy in the country, because for so long, even though we have those resources, we've been completely locked up. The Biden administration issued more than 70 sanctions against Alaska. The Biden administration issued more sanctions against the state of Alaska than they did the country of Iran. It's driven the cost of energy up in Alaska. So this gas line that we have tried for 40 years to get online now is poised to be a huge driver in reducing the cost of energy for Alaska. The good paying jobs that it will bring in, thousands of good paying jobs it will bring that are desperately needed to the Alaska economy. And then, of course, it positions Alaska on the world economic stage to have the conversation that Alaska really and truly has the ability to power the rest of the country. We have the ability to be the front runner on the world stage when it comes to the conversation of oil. The country, the United States of America, does not need any foreign oil. You know, we talk about American oil on Alaskan soil. We're very proud of that here at home. We're very, very proud to have a president who has been so such a staunch defender of Alaska and really has gone to bat for this state. I mean, under this administration, we've seen record lease sales. The state of Alaska secured a 70-30 revenue split with the federal government. Historic. Congressman Begich very much led that effort. Of course, you know, you mentioned we've got Senator Sullivan there. So we've had this incredible trifecta going on in Alaska with Senator Sullivan, Congressman Begich, Governor Dunleavy, and then, of course, the president up at the top. Now you've got November 3rd looming. And the question really for Alaska is, keep this going. How do you make sure that this doesn't get screwed up? Because you take any piece of that puzzle away and the whole thing goes to hell.
0: Can you explain this ranked choice voting insanity that Alaska has? I don't understand it.
1: Yes. So we have an open primary system in August, regardless of political party. The top four move on to the general election. So when Alaskans go in to vote, they'll receive their ballot. It will have four names on it, not two. You'll have bubbles for your first, second, third, and fourth choice. If no candidate reaches 50% plus one, when we look at just the first choice of votes, then the candidate with the lowest amount of votes gets eliminated. For the people who voted for that candidate, the candidate that got eliminated, we will not now go back to those ballots and we will say, okay, who's your second choice? We will take those votes. We will recalculate them back in. And then we will ask ourselves, now does anybody get 50% plus one? We will keep going through that iteration of counting in these different, what we call rounds, until someone secures 50% plus one of the vote. It is disenfranchising to voters. To say that it is confusing is an understatement. It is a convoluted mess. Here at home on the ground, we are encouraging voters, repeal the mess, vote yes on November 3rd. Hopefully this is the last time that we have to go through this disaster of an election system.
0: So this is the one opportunity Alaskans will have to get rid of ranked choice voting.
1: Yes. You are correct. Once it goes to the people, we will see which direction this goes. Now, Sean, you'll remember Alaskans voted on this a couple years ago. It was millions and millions and millions of outside money, very little, just a couple few hundred thousand on the conservative side to get rid of this. What was interesting is despite the huge disparity in finances, Alaskans voted to keep ranked choice voting, but it was

0: only 700 votes. So we only needed to flip 350 votes. Out of those 350 votes that we needed to have, there were several people who said, well, I don't like ranked choice voting. I voted no, I don't like it. There was a lot of confusion. We had to really work this time to let people know you're voting yes to say no. So as if the system isn't confusing in and of itself, now the process to get rid of the system is also confusing.
1: Is that done by design in your view?
0: I think so, yes. I absolutely do. We all know that it's easier to get people to vote no. When you talk to people, if you like ranked choice voting, they instantly say no. It goes against the very grain of their being to say, I don't like ranked choice voting. Yes. Those two things just don't go together. It does. It creates a lot of confusion. It is not clear for voters. It was a struggle last time. I think there were so many people afterwards who said, how do we still have this? Everybody I know voted no. It was like, well, everybody should have voted yes. So I think we feel a little bit more optimistic this time. I'm optimistic. I hope that Alaskans do it. If they don't repeal it, then unfortunately, the hands of the incoming administration, the governor, are tied because it will have been done via ballot measure. So there's nothing that the governor could do about it in the immediate future. It could always go back to a ballot measure again, or after it sits for a couple years. I can tell you, Sean, under my administration, if this does not get repealed in November, we will wait out the clock. We will let it sit the time that it's got to sit, and then we will most certainly be introducing legislation to get rid of it.
1: And you'd be able to do it legislatively?
0: Yes, you can introduce legislation, but there is a waiting period once it's gone to the voters.
1: Got it. What about this fake Dan Sullivan? What are your thoughts on that?
0: Oh, the Dan J. Sullivan. You know, this is a direct effect of what has gone on with ranked choice voting. The Democrats knew that they could not be Dan S. Sullivan, the real Dan Sullivan, the Superman Sullivan. They knew that they could not beat him on merit. They know that he's delivered for Alaska. They know that he has been had such a huge impact, not just for the state, but for the country. They know that the power of the Senate, who has control of the Senate, rests right now with Alaska. They saw that ahead of time. They got incredibly sneaky, went and found, of course, the Dan J. Sullivan, who is a total phony, a complete fake. And they're hoping that if they can just peel off, you know, 2%, 3% of voters that are confused, that aren't paying attention to that middle initial. Maybe they're not paying attention to the fact that under the real Dan, it will say incumbent. And so they're hoping that they will get just enough people confused that it will snatch that victory away from Dan Sullivan. And again, the only reason he's even on the ballot is because top four go on. Obviously, if we had a traditional primary and it was only top two, these antics would never have worked. But with ranked choice, you open up to all of this kind of malpractice, let's say. But it really shows you, for the Democrats who, you know, like to claim that, you know, Dan has done this and he's done that, and all the smear campaign that's going on, all of the lies that are going on, it really shows that even they know that's not true, because you wouldn't have needed a phony. You would have gone and you would have gone after Dan and his record, and you would have beat him on his own merit. They can't do it. They can't do it. They know that he's a critical piece of this puzzle. And so this is what they've resorted to. I will say this, though. I don't doubt that at the end of the day, Alaskans are going to see through it. They see what is happening. You know, we had the vice president here last week. That was earlier this week. That was Monday of this week that the vice president was here. President Donald Trump they made the announcement a little bit earlier today that the president will be here this coming Tuesday, October 13th, rallying for the senator. And so we are seeing a lot of people realize, oh my goodness, they're trying to dupe us. And I very much trust that Alaskans are not going to let that happen. We're not going to let control of the Senate fall to the Democrats. We're not going to let our governor's seat fall to the extreme Democrats. It will not happen on our watch.
1: Well, I really wish you the best. I think the people of Alaska will really benefit if you become their governor. And if Dan Sullivan remains a U.S. senator, the president has devoted a lot of time and attention to Alaska, I think more than any president in the modern era. And this $54 billion deal is just the latest example of how he believes in our nation's resources. I love the fact that you don't have an income tax. I love the fact that Alaska also, you know, gives checks to full-time residents that live there as a result of sharing in the natural resources of that great state of yours. A little cold for my taste. However, it's an incredibly beautiful place with really amazing people. And I am fascinated with the people that live in Alaska, that live off the grid. People on Deadliest Catch is one of my favorite shows. Life Below Zero, I love it all and admire the people up there a lot. And I'm hoping that they pay very close attention to your race and Dan Sullivan's race. Bernadette Wilson, we wish you the best. We appreciate you being with us.
0: Thank you. It's great to be with you.
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6: Hi, I'm Peter Sagal. When we were growing up, my two brothers and I just loved our Uncle Ted. He was like a really cool big brother who always brought around the best toys and took us to the best places and with whom we always had the most fun. It was odd, though, when we got older, to realize he wasn't nearly as outgoing and adventurous with other adults. I found out much later that this might have had something to do with the ostomy bag he wore ever since he was diagnosed with Crohn's disease as a teenager and had part of his lower intestine removed. Theodore Skolnick, my Uncle Ted, died last year at the age of 80, never having once mentioned his illness to me or my brothers. He left a large bequest to the Crohn's and Colitis Foundation to help fund better treatments for these diseases and also to help other people, old and young, seek and get help for the situation.
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0: All right, to our busy phones we go. Pennsylvania, the Commonwealth. Boyd is on the Sean Hannity Show. Boyd, how are you? Glad you called, sir.
1: Hey, I'm doing good, Sean. Thanks for taking my call. I got a request from you. I need some help. I've got four younger girls that are voting age that I'm trying to convince to still vote Republican, but it's a hard task doing anymore since the cost of everything is going up, just like it was with Biden and everything, especially with the price of gas. I explained to them that, yes, it's because of the Iraq war and everything else, but they're having a hard time with it. I explained to them that everything is controlled, really, like through the Strait of Hormuz. It's controlling our oil and everything else.
0: Well, why is it that in blue states, the average cost of a gallon of gasoline is 34% higher? And ask them this, how is it that median household income is up to its highest level ever? How is it that minorities in America now have the lowest poverty rate in history? Because those are all facts. And explain, if Democrats are elected, how they think their Green New Deal is going to impact the amount of money they pay in taxes. Remember, Democrats want higher gas prices. Now, I just gave you the best arguments I can. And I will tell you this. Iran is coming to an end. The conflict will come to an end. When it does, gas prices will drop. All right. I hope that's helpful to you. All right, quick break. We'll come right back. We'll hit the phone some more. 800-941-SEAN if you want to be a part of the program as we continue.

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1: First-time unemployment filings are declining across Georgia. The U.S. Department of Labor reports that for the week ending October 3rd, the state had more than 34,000 first-time filings, slightly lower than the prior week. Nationally, initial filings dropped compared to the prior week. The Dooley County Sheriff's Office in Southeast Georgia continues to follow up on tips from a mass shooting that occurred in the early morning hours on October 4th. More from Thomas Cage.
2: There are still no arrests in a mass shooting that killed two people in Vienna last weekend. The AJC says the 35 other injured victims weren't all hit by gunfire. 10 of those 35 were either hit by a car or suffered another injury trying to run away. Around 1,000 people were at a homecoming party close to U.S. 41 when dozens of shots were fired early Sunday morning. Dooley County Sheriff Craig Peavy told WMAZ his office has followed up on hundreds of tips. I'm Thomas Cage.
1: And a toddler dies after being hit by a car at a Gainesville shopping center just before noon on Wednesday.
3: Gainesville police say 22-month-old Knox Skelton was being carried by his father, off-duty Gainesville firefighter Samuel Skelton. The two were at Limestone Marketplace when a driver, 68-year-old Teresa Parker, accidentally accelerated while parking in a handicapped parking space. After hitting the two, Parker hit the front of the building as well. The toddler was flown to Children's Healthcare of Atlanta and died Wednesday evening. I'm Scott Kimbler.
1: The latest projections show Isaias is making landfall somewhere between New Orleans and Panama City, likely late Friday or early Saturday. The hurricane's impacts to Georgia are reportedly strong. Gusty winds Friday night and Saturday. Rainfall statewide could range from 1 to 4 inches. I'm Liz Kennedy.
0: This has been GNN News on the Georgia News Network.
4: AOC or John Ossoff? Who spends more on their hair and makeup? It's Senator Ossoff. He spent almost $3,000 this year to glam himself up. That's more than any D.C. politician, even the women. Hard to believe, but Senator Ossoff spends more powdering his nose than your family spends on 4 months of groceries. No wonder Ossoff thought Georgians could afford his $2,000 tax increase. Behind the Ossoff makeup is a lot of taxes. Senator Ossoff voted to gut the child tax credit. He voted to tax overtime and tips. 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A $2,000 tax increase? No wonder Ossoff doesn't care about you. 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SLF PAC paid for and is responsible for the content of this advertising, not authorized by any candidate or candidates committee.
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9: WALG Albany weather.
10: A tropical storm watch is now in effect. Clouds overnight tonight, low in the upper 60s. Showers moving in tomorrow, wind picking up throughout the day. Rain continues to move in Friday night. Heavy rain, windy on Saturday with a chance of tornadoes, highs in the upper 70s. I'm Georgia WeatherNet meteorologist KJ Allen.
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1: All right, 25 now till the top of the hour, 800-941-SEAN, our number if you want to be a part of the program. You've heard me talking about the 6-hour P365. Now, it is the number one selling concealed carry pistol in America. Now, we have states all across the country who are not in support of the Second Amendment. Gun control is happening in more places than you think. And Democratic-run states are moving to enact more and more gun laws. By the way, there's a Senate candidate running against Darlene Graham in South Carolina, blaming guns. She's anti-Second Amendment. It's unbelievable. Anyway, don't get caught on the wrong side of a state regulation, whether a neighboring state or something could be coming to your state soon. Act now before it's too late. Look what's happened in places like Virginia, Colorado. So you want to stay ahead of Democrats and keep you and your family safe and secure, and have the ability to defend yourself before that right may be taken away. Anyway, go to sigsauer.com/Hannity right now. You'll get a discount only for my listeners, and you'll get to find a dealer near you. Linda likes to start every day by trying to get me aggravated and annoyed. But, you know, two can play this game. And Linda's not that hard to annoy either. Linda thinks she's right about, you think you're right about everything, right?
2: My mouth is moving, I'm usually correct, yes.
1: If my mouth is moving, I'm usually correct. And if my mouth is moving, am I not correct?
2: We weren't talking about you. Not everything's about you, Sean.
1: Oh, okay. I think there's something I found today that you're going to find very interesting and you're going to like.
2: Mm-hmm.
1: Don't you like my voice today? Sounds great.
2: I'm like, are you doing your best to me more? Like, what is going on today? And it's like, weird, too, because it was like at 3 o'clock, it was a little bit more open, and then 4 o'clock, it was a little quiet.
1: It opens and closes based even in a break. It's ridiculous. I don't know why. But I'm not, you know, I don't want to go off the air if I can avoid it, so I might as well be.
2: I know. I really can't take the like, onset of emails about you dying again. So if you could just talk, even though you sound like Demi Moore.
1: I can give you my day yesterday. I emceed the event for the 30th year at Fox. That was the start of my day. Well,
2: I know,
1: actually,
2: you prepared so long for that, too. I mean, you were at it.
1: Okay, and I did Fox and Friends twice this week, so I was up early.
2: I hear you're pretty tight with that crew.
1: I am very tight. Then I did this radio program. Then I did Stephen A's podcast. Then I did TV. I mean, he's like, is there one thing?
2: You gave Obama props. Such an embarrassing moment. You can't give him props.
1: What props did I give him?
2: He's a very good father. I'm like, what are you talking about?
1: No, because he would call me and say, is there anything you could say good about Obama?
2: No.
1: I said, I guess he's a good father. You'll be very happy to hear, and this was on page 6 today, that Jimmy Kimmel's time at Disney is drawing to a close. Page 6 reporting that the late night host is now scheduled to expected to end his show in May of next year after 24 years on the air. And apparently there's a lot of bad blood there. Did you know about that?
2: I'm not surprised at all.
1: Okay. For example, he'd seldom appear on shows like Good Morning America or The View because we're told he doesn't, quote, want to be a shill. When he does, he's a complete a-hole, according to what page 6 says in the New York Post. The insider said Kimmel expects Disney shows to prop up the stuff, but he would never reciprocate. And another source noted that he seldom invites New York talent when he does a show in Brooklyn every year. He's unmanageable, said another source. Other insiders push back and, you know, saying Kimmel has welcomed 66 Synergy guests since October of last year. Oh, very nice of him. Could it maybe have to do with the fact that his show's not funny? Which, by the way, a comedian is like the worst thing in the world. I don't know if you know this, in Iowa at a city council meeting, they opened it up with a prayer to Satan.
2: Oh, I know all about it. I put a very lovely tweet out about that.
1: quote. I don't even like to say the words because it's so dark, but I think people need to know. Let us pray, dear dark father, quote, hail Satan. How sick and dark and evil is that?
2: We actually have it, Sean. We should play it.
1: Play it.
3: It's 5:30. Calling this meeting to order. We will start with the invocation, then the pledge. So those that would like to participate in the invocation, please stand.
4: Thank you, Mayor, Council. Let us pray. Dear Dark Father, let us stand now unbowed and unfettered by arcane doctrines born of fearful minds in darkened times. Let us embrace the Luciferian impulse to eat of the tree of knowledge and dissipate our blissful and comforting delusions of old. Let us demand that individuals be judged for their concrete actions, not their fealty to arbitrary social norms and illusory categorizations. Let us reason our solutions with agnosticism in all things, holding fast only to that which is demonstrably true. Let us stand firm against any and all arbitrary authority that threatens the personal sovereignty of one or all. That which will not bend must break, and that which can be destroyed by truth should never be spared its demise. It is done. Hail Satan.
1: All right. Does it get any darker or sicker or more evil than that?
2: Yes, it does. Look at France. Look at England. Look at people that are out protesting and cheering on October 7th. We are surrounded in this spiritual warfare all around us. We got a sick problem going on. I'll tell you what, you're lucky I'm not on that council. I would have gone right up and took care of him the old-fashioned way.
1: Donald Trump caught a thin spot of his hair on the Jumbotron at this rally yesterday. This is not good news. Now I'm depressed, he said. I said, I look sharp tonight. Then I looked at myself from the back. This is not good. Why didn't you tell me? He said, he's so funny. People just understood that. Mamdani booed, berated by anti-Israel protesters. Shame on you. Rosie O'Donnell suggesting Elon Musk is doing something in November with satellites. I think she's nuts. Absolutely nuts. Oh, and Mamdani on October 7th made quite the statement having dinner at the only Palestinian restaurant on the Upper West Side of New York City. Wow. Goodbye, New York. I will not miss you.
2: So wait, can I speak to that for a minute? Because we didn't hit that yesterday, and I'm glad we didn't, because he doesn't really deserve a voice ever. I'm sad that he has one now. But him and his wife are anti-Semites. They hate the Jewish people. They want to destroy everything that there is. And right after October 7th happened, he was out there stumping and giving disgusting speeches and cheering on Hamas. He loves that we have the call to prayer five times a day all around New York. We actually have a cut of him that we did not play yesterday that dovetails perfectly into the fact that he goes there. They had those fake protesters saying that they were upset that he was with the Jewish people to mourn October 7th. And then he goes to the only Palestinian restaurant in New York. Like, what a crock.
1: Old things are crock. Everything about
5: it. Who is ready for Palestinian freedom? Who is ready for the end of apartheid? The support for the Israeli government is something that has developed from the first moment that someone even thinks about politics in this country. We have to combat it at the same level. Not on our dime!
6: Not on our dime!
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1: Unbelievable.
2: And that's right before October 7th. That's like a year before.
1: A Texas mom, and I predicted this was going to happen, copycat cases, there's now been a number of them, accused of stabbing her husband and two young kids, was suffering from postpartum depression, according to a report. Then the mother of the six-year-old that shot his teacher and then told the cops F-U, B-word, blamed the incident on ADHD.
7: Stop.
8: All right, let's leave
7: the gun. Last year, I came down the hall. She had blood.
9: Where is the weapon?
7: It's on the floor. It's over there. Stop. That's not you. That's not how we see each other.
8: How old is he?
7: My mom had it.
8: 6 years old.
7: Yes. I stole that from my mom.
10: What can you tell us specifically about your son's disability?
11: He has ADHD. Some are able to have it at a very mild rate, but he's off the wall, doesn't sit still ever.
10: Had your son ever spoken like about hurting the teacher, or was there anything like any angst that he had against her?
11: No, he actually really liked her. I will say that week he did come home and he was talking, you know, a lot about how he felt like he was being ignored. So he would come home and, "Mom, I don't think that she was listening to me. I didn't like that." And then actually he ended up getting suspended the next day because he was in class. He was trying to tell her something. And she asked him to go sit back down. He threw his arms up. He said, "Fine." And when he threw his arms up, he knocked her phone out of her hand on accident. And he got suspended for that.
1: Unbelievable times we're living in. Anyway, you don't think this election is important? It's important. Back to our busy phones. Frank is in Texas. God bless Texas. Frank, how are you? Glad you called, sir.
12: I'm alive and kicking, not pushing up daisies right now, Sean. Hey, you asked about the what can Republicans do to get things out there. I'm a bit disappointed with the Republican Party because they don't really support their candidates very much. What they need to do is really educate the public from what the past 8, even 12 years has been like with Democrats in power. And if they were to run commercials, or, and you had one caller say, overload TikTok and Snapchat and all those things, showing what has been going on and comparing and contrasting Democrats and Republicans, really showing that, the violence and all that, I think we'd have a better shot. But overall, they don't support their candidates as well as Democrats.
1: Well, they are. There is a great behind the scenes get out the vote effort that is very real. The one they used in 2024. I know that's going on. I also know that they are spending a lot of time, energy, money, effort in supporting candidates with ad campaigns. And I think they're going to continue to do that now through election. They have had the biggest buy they've ever had on social media platforms, like many of the ones you mentioned. I'm not on there enough to comment that I've seen it, but I know they're targeting those areas and those audiences as well. But yeah, I mean, one advantage Republicans have this year is they have money, which they almost never have an advantage in. And so we'll watch closely. But good advice. Appreciate it, Frank. Brian in New Jersey. Brian, what's up? Glad you called.
13: Hello, Sean. How you doing?
1: I'm good. Says you don't like me and you want to disagree with me. What's up?
13: Well, that first part's wrong.
1: Oh, you do like me, but you want to disagree with me.
13: Yes.
1: Okay. What's up?
13: I just want to take you back to where you lived head-free for so long, or rent-free. 2014, President Barack Obama says that, what Donald Trump said the other day. How would Sean Hannity feel about the Miss Los Angeles?
1: You know, this came up with Stephen A. Smith when I did his podcast yesterday, and I gave him the answer, and I think the media and the New York Post agrees with me on this. I think the media purposely took a lot of this out of context. He was saying that if we didn't stop Iran from becoming a nuclear power, this is what I took out of it. If we didn't stop that, then, okay, well, they're just going to take out Los Angeles and San Francisco. In other words, he was defending the decision to stop Iran from getting nuclear weapons. But liberals like to take things out of context.
13: So with that being said, 2028, a liberal becomes president and he says something. Is Sean Hannity going to say, you know what, we're taking this out of context, that's not what he meant, this is what he meant?
1: Well, I think it was in context, and I think it was very clear. I just think people that don't like Donald Trump wanted to turn it into something it wasn't.
13: Do you think that a president, a sitting president, should have said that?
1: I think that anybody that didn't have the moral clarity to prevent Iran from getting nuclear weapons is naive and dumb and doesn't realize that that would be a real clear present danger, not only for the U.S., but for Europe and everywhere else. And if you think the Strait of Hormuz is bad now, imagine them if they had nuclear weapons. And the whole region would be in a dire position. You know, there's not one country that's not happy that they're never going to get a nuclear weapon. Anyway, my friend, appreciate it. 800-941-SEAN if you want to be a part of the program. All right. So 3 years ago yesterday, October 7, 2023, we all know what happened in Israel, the equivalent of 40,000 dead Americans in a day compared our population size to theirs. Well, there, can imagine this. There's an Israeli firefighter. His name is Danny. And this is the nightmare. He spent his life, devoted his life to saving lives. And no parent should ever have to endure this, because as these terrorists attacked his community, his daughter and son-in-law, they were trapped inside their home. Their home was burning to the ground on that horrific day. There was nothing that he, at that point, could do to save them. This man had dedicated his entire life to rescuing others. He's living through the most unimaginable grief and pain. And even in that moment, he stepped forward to help evacuate survivors and care for his shattered community. And today, like so many thousands of Israelis, they are continuing to rebuild. So many people need basic, bare humanitarian assistance. And that's where our partnership with the International Fellowship of Christians and Jews comes in. They are providing, and they're on the ground providing it, food and water and shelter and clothing and medications. They have mobile medical clinics for the elderly. And that's why, you know, yesterday, thousands of churches and synagogues and schools and communities all across the country, you know, showed their solidarity as Israel fights for their very survival, joining the Flags of Fellowship movement started by the IFCJ. And whatever you can do to help provide for the people of Israel in their hour of need as they are fighting for their very survival is beyond necessary right now and very appreciated. Anyway, you can help. Just go to their website. It's joinfof.org. 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
19: 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More than 122,000 cases of Gatorade are being recalled due to the bottles containing food dyes undeclared on the label. According to the U.S. Food and Drug Administration, PepsiCo initiated the recall last week. It covers products distributed across 37 states, including Georgia. President Donald Trump says he's unsure whether he'll attend this weekend's UGA-Alabama game due to the weather. Tropical storm Isaias formed in the Southwest Gulf Wednesday morning. It's forecast to strengthen into a hurricane. The system expected to approach the middle Gulf Coast Friday and make landfall Friday night or early Saturday as a hurricane. With your local news update on WALG, I'm Vince Lennon.
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1: Right, that's going to wrap things up for today. Great Hannity tonight, 9 Eastern on the Fox News Channel. We're going to jump around race to race to race and show you just how radical and extreme Democrats are. We have Peter Ducey tonight. We have Ashni Hasni going to join us, Caroline Levitt, Stephen Miller, Stephen A. Smith, Joe Concha, Saeed Dvr. Hannity tonight at 9, 26 days till Election Day, best election coverage. We'll see you tonight back here tomorrow. Thank you for making the show possible.
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27: Atlanta Mayor Keisha Lance Bottoms is asking her entire cabinet to resign,
28: including the police chief. Aggravated assaults up 20% and murders up 52%.
29: And Bottoms knew exactly how Atlanta got there.
30: We've made many decisions that have gotten us to this point. I eliminated cash bail bonds. We've cut our corrections budget by 60%. This is not a plan that I just pulled out of the sky.
29: Atlanta's police department is hundreds of officers short.
31: Crime is out of control. They've never seen Atlanta like this.
29: And those who called Atlanta home left to live with the consequences.
32: Keisha Lance Bottoms, she abused taxpayers.
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33: 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It was every day.
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36: There was no accountability.
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39: The storm strikes.
2: strengthening. I'm Lisa Lacerra, Fox News. Hurricane Isaias, now a Category 2 storm, as Florida Governor Ron DeSantis declares a state of emergency for 25 counties in the northern part of the state.
3: A hurricane warning is in effect for the Mississippi Gulf Coast, coastal Alabama, and the western and central Florida panhandle. Tropical storm warnings are in place for other parts of Louisiana, Mississippi, and Florida. Florida Governor Ron DeSantis told impacted residents to be prepared.
4: On the east, it's going to extend throughout the Florida panhandle. You know, not necessarily the same intensity as the eye, but you are going to see potential for storm surge all the way down the Florida panhandle. You will start to see a risk of tornadoes prior to the eye of the storm reaching landfall.
3: Landfall in the U.S. was expected Friday evening or early Saturday.
2: Fox's Jessica Rosenthal, Georgia Governor Brian Kemp.
5: It looks like we're going to be on the dirty side or the east side of this storm, so there's a strong wind threat for our state.
2: Isaias is the latest arriving hurricane of the Atlantic season. It's expected to weaken quickly after making landfall. The Pentagon says the firing squad execution of convicted Fort Hood shooter Nidal Malik Hassan will be live streamed. War Secretary Pete Hegseth told Real America's Voice News the execution would take place at Fort Hood on December 3rd. Hassan, an Army psychologist, shouted Allahu Akbar, then opened fire at a medical building on the base in 2009, where soldiers were waiting on line for medical clearance to be deployed, killing 13 and wounding 32 others. After a record 265 days at sea, the USS Lincoln back in port in San Diego Bay. Commanding officer Captain Daniel Keeler downplaying reports of problems on the aircraft carrier.
6: Everything that we went through is in the normal spectrum of what you might expect and see on an aircraft carrier. And it's even more remarkable because that was in combat.
2: America's listening to Fox News.
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8: RAF Molesworth is home to a branch of the United States Europe Command and a U.S. Military Intelligence Analysis Center. Two men, Latvian nationals, were found at 2 a.m. today local time inside the base perimeter and were arrested on suspicion of trespass and criminal damage. 4 hours earlier, British military security had noticed an abandoned vehicle and a breach of the perimeter fence. The men are aged 32 and 36. They are also being held on suspicion of breaking national security laws. Police say there's nothing yet to link this to events at RAF Fairford last week. In London, Jonathan Savage, Fox News.
2: Former Venezuelan President Nicolas Maduro faces a new indictment. Federal prosecutors in New York charging him with torture and human rights abuses during his time as leader of Venezuela. Also today, lawyers for Maduro's wife, Celia Flores, unsuccessfully urged for Flores to be freed from jail and put under house arrest. Mortgage rates keep climbing to new highs.
9: The benchmark 30-year fixed rate mortgage ticking higher to 7.40% from 7.28% last week, according to Freddie Mac. The average rate is now the highest it's been since November of 2023. A year ago, the average rate was 6.30%. The housing market has been in the doldrums this year, in large part due to rising mortgage rates, which can add hundreds of dollars a month in cost for borrowers, limiting homebuyers' purchasing power, and lead many to put off buying a home.
2: Fox's Hillary Barsky. The number of people applying for unemployment benefits fell slightly last week. The Labor Department says initial jobless claims ticked down to 197,000 from a revised 199,000 the week before. The report suggests most companies are confident enough in the economy and their teams to hold on to their workers. At the same time, hiring has been sluggish. I'm Lisa Lacerra. This is Fox News.
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11: A tropical storm watch is now in effect. Clouds overnight tonight, low in the upper 60s. Showers moving in tomorrow, wind picking up throughout the day. Rain continues to move in Friday night. Heavy rain, windy on Saturday with a chance of tornadoes, highs in the upper 70s. I'm Georgia WeatherNet meteorologist KJ Allen.
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0: our number, 877-381-3811, 877-381-3811. Hope you're doing very, very well. I am. We be. I want to start this evening's program with Marco Rubio, who's a superstar, Secretary of State. And the reporters, there he is on foreign soil, on a tarmac, are pressing him about stories, the sources of which are anonymous. And what you're seeing right now are the media just attacking the president, attacking his entire cabinet, and trying to attack, character assassinate other Trump appointees. I suspect they're doing this in coordination with Democrats on Capitol Hill. They're definitely doing it in coordination with bureaucrats, and I'm going to get into one of those situations briefly. And in many of these stories, they have nothing but anonymous sources. Sometimes they claim to have dozens of them. I suspect they don't. And then the way they create the stories is they go to individuals who share the view of the prior administration and the bureaucrats for their comment about how awful this or that in the Trump administration or this or that Trump official is, how shocking their conduct is. Because they know these press reports will be used by the Democrats. So it's an inside-outside game. This is not a free press. We've been calling it a Democrat Party press for a long time and for a reason. They're ideologically driven. They are cowards. They are liars. But you already know that. So turn up the volume. Here's a classic case and a classic way of handling by the Secretary of State today, I guess. Cut 13, go.
1: Sir, do you have anything new on the reporting from the Wall Street Journal that Ambassador Guilfoyle had sought finance?
2: Yeah, guys, let me tell you something, okay? You guys are going to ask me this, you're going to ask me again in Portugal. I know the game, okay? The game is someone gives information to a newspaper or a media outlet. The media outlet reports it. You immediately turn to me and say,

0: Guys, I'm not playing this game with you, okay? You guys write a story, and then your editors tell you, make sure you get a comment from him on something we haven't seen, okay? You guys are not going to be our only source of information in the world. I'm sorry to tell you that. And so I want you to understand, no, that's not the way the process is going to work.
1: How does the process work then?
0: Well, first of all, the process doesn't work like this. We don't conduct these things in a press conference on a tarmac in a foreign country because you wrote a story or somebody else wrote a story because some source gave it to you. So get that out of your head, because that's never the way it's going to work with me. It's a game that's been played for a long time, but it's not a game we're going to play. We're conducting serious business here, and we'll handle things appropriately. I don't even know if what you're reporting is true. You guys somehow walk around thinking that because some source told you something and you reported it, it's the gospel. It's not the gospel. It's not the gospel for me. That's not the way we do it.
2: Outstanding. Outstanding. And he's got it down. As I wrote in Unfreedom of the Press, he's got it down. And then they regurgitate the story. It's recycled by other news outlets and on and on and on and on. It's called pseudo news. Pseudo news. It's not news. It's pretend news. Pseudo news. And the purpose of it is to advance an agenda, an ideology, a policy. And also, the purpose of it is to try and destroy reputations and undermine an administration you don't agree with. And it's happening all over the place with the media. And there's a couple of main practitioners of this, Politico and the New York Times, may be the biggest. Now, for the second time in, I guess, a week, 10 days, give or take, my stepson has been the target of this. He's the senior advisor to Ambassador Mike Huckabee in Israel. He was an advisor to the prior Trump ambassador to Israel, David Friedman. What happens is there's an entrenched bureaucracy in these embassies, as well as at various desks within the State Department. And even when you have a change in administration, they often try to sabotage the new administration's priorities. In this case, President Trump. The Foreign Service despises President Trump. So there are individuals who are buried into the bureaucracy, including various embassies, who have agendas. And they are busy trying, in many instances, like other bureaucrats and other departments for other reasons, trying to sabotage the Trump presidency. Or the ambassador, in this case, Huckabee. And so they contact very reliable news organizations, reliable for them and their agenda and their party. The New York Times. The bureau chief for the New York Times in Jerusalem. I've talked to you about the bureau chief for the New York Times in Moscow in 1932. The bureau chief for the New York Times in Berlin during the 1940s, all sympathetic to Stalin, to Hitler. And then we have individuals who are sympathetic, the Jerusalem bureau chief and others at the New York Times, sympathetic to Hamas and other Palestinian front terrorist organizations, Palestinian Authority and so forth. Now, I want to be clear that I speak for myself. I do not speak for the ambassador. I do not speak for my stepson. I speak for myself. And I always have and I always will. And we're very clear about this. But I know how it works too, just like Marco Rubio. I've been around a long time. I served in the Reagan administration 8 years, and the same stuff was pulled on President Reagan and pulled on his embassies and pulled on his staff and ambassadors and so forth and so on. So I'm not fooled by it. Rubio's not fooled by it. Anybody who's been around a while who's a conservative or even a Republican, none of us are fooled by it. So there's this piece the New York Times put together. Apparently they've been working on it for a long time. And there's not a single source that's not anonymous. Not one. And there are many sources they claim. I don't believe they have all these sources, but it doesn't really matter. They're all anonymous. Now that tells you, what are they? Well, they say

0: they're worried about retribution. Well, who would be worried about retribution, Mr. Producer? A bureaucrat, right? The story is also laced with information that was stolen from our government. Cable information and other information. Perhaps violations of the Espionage Act and other criminal statutes. Information that belongs to the government and is under the authority and is not to be released without the ambassador's say-so. But the ambassador was blindsided too. And in fact, the ambassador released a statement that I will read to you soon, which is brutal. Brutal. Because he knows full well that David doesn't do anything without his permission or without his direction. They're focusing on cables. Cables are not used as often as they were when I was in government, because there's other ways to communicate, obviously, other than a cable. And there's other secure ways to communicate. So you'll have bureaucrats who draft cables. And they want those cables to be used as the basis for Donald Trump's policies. But these cables, and I'm reading between the lines in this article, are more reflective of the Biden administration, the Biden State Department, the Biden ambassador, than the Trump policies when it comes to the United States-Israeli relationship. And we know that the relationship is totally different than when it was under Biden and the Democrats. And so you have bureaucrats, and it's not just bureaucrats, others, who are squirreled into these positions. And they're trying to sabotage the policies of the Trump administration, the policies of the State Department under Rubio. They're trying to undermine and sabotage the ambassador. Which is why a cable is not sent and it's not official until the ambassador signs off on it. And so what this article seems to be claiming is that bureaucrats and others are very upset because these cables didn't go as they were drafted. But instead, David looked at them, which was his job. Some of them went. Some of them were apparently redrafted or adjusted. But nothing went without the authority of the ambassador. I have not asked them a thing about any of this. I'm just reading the story, and I know how this works. And I know how it works. And you got one example after another after a number. And it's interesting. They're very much focused on what they call the West Bank, Judea and Samaria. Because the media and the Democrats and Hamas and the terrorists want Judea and Samaria, the West Bank, to be the next Gaza Strip. They're desperate for this to happen. And the reporting on this has been shameful. You and I have talked about this. I've read various articles and assessments and so forth and so on of what's been taking place there. That the real aggressors are the Palestinians. The real terrorists are the Palestinians. Yes, there are some of the and I don't like calling them settlers. This is the indigenous land and the birthplace of Judaism. Since when are they settlers? But in any event, of course, in any society, in any community, you'll have these one-offs or two-offs or something like that. But the fact is, when you look at the casualty numbers, when you look at the killing numbers, there's no question who the aggressors are and who the victims are. The aggressors, as in every other instance, are the Palestinians, and the victims are, as in every other instance, Israeli civilians. But that aside, the New York Times headline is how a U.S. diplomat suppressed and altered reports critical of Israel. Now, in addition to what I'm telling you, the leaking, the provision of cable traffic or would-be cables, drafts, to a third party, I don't care if it's the New York Times Corporation or somebody else, is unlawful. For obvious reasons. It's unlawful. And yet, according to this article, they received numerous pieces of documents and information leaked to it, apparently from the embassy in Jerusalem. So there needs to be a diplomatic security investigation, in my view. There ought to be a criminal investigation, in my view. I don't know if it'll happen or not, but it should. And when we come back, I want to read you what the ambassador, Huckabee, said, and I want to read you what a real journalist said about what the New York Times has done here. And there have been one after another individuals who work in the foreign policy realm, who also know David and the ambassador and are very sympathetic to the Trump administration and Secretary Rubio, who are repulsed by what the New York Times pulled here. Just like Politico when he came to his wedding. And so you can see there's a pattern, there's a target. You can see the bureaucracy that is sympathetic to Hamas, the Palestinian Authority, and others. You can see what's going on here, unless you're Helen Keller. I'll be right back.
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0: purpose of this kind of reporting isn't reporting at all. It's to advance the Democrat Party, the bureaucrat, the former Biden regime, the Hamas agenda. This is why when people say they're winning the PR war, well, they have these media outlets behind them. I want to remind you of the record of the New York Times. I don't have to go that far back. The picture of the child that they said was starving in Gaza when he had cystic fibrosis, and he wasn't starving as a result of anything the Israelis had done. The New York Times reporting on the casualty numbers from the mouth of Hamas to their ears, which now has been proven wrong time and again, even by Hamas itself. But the New York Times has never apologized. They did grave damage to to the United States, great damage to Israel, spreading anti-Semitism. And now they're attacking this way, and I want to address it further. Stick with me. Folks, we all know there's nothing like a luxury hotel stay, but it's not something we can do all the time. 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
2: The Atlantic's first hurricane of the year is approaching the Gulf Coast. Hurricane Isaias is expected to make landfall between New Orleans and Panama City late Friday or early Saturday. As the state prepares for the storm, Governor Brian Kemp issued a state of emergency Thursday afternoon. During his press conference, he also detailed the hurricane's potential track toward Georgia.
3: We expect Isaias to begin impacting Georgia overnight on Friday, tracking toward the western part of the state with heavy rain bands, possible flooding, and potential tornadic activity into Saturday.
2: The governor also says Hurricane Isaias is expected to bring potential wind gusts of 40 to 50 miles per hour. He says while he and his team are not trying to cause panic, he does want Georgians to be aware of the timing of the hurricane.
3: A lot of the storms will be coming through the state late in the evening and the middle of the night to the early morning, which is always a very dangerous time when people are asleep and potentially can't hear alarms. So we just want to have people be prepared for that.
2: The governor also urges Georgians to be prepared now
3: by stocking up on water, food, batteries, flashlights, and other necessities, just in case this weather worsens from what we think it does. And as the storm approaches, certainly be vigilant of tornadoes.
2: The governor says the state of emergency is in place to let state agencies move assets and make the necessary preparations well ahead of the hurricane's landfall. Hyundai Transys is investing millions to expand its manufacturing capabilities in West Point. Governor Kemp announced Thursday morning that Hyundai is investing $560 million to expand its facility on Kia Parkway. I'm Liz Kennedy.
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8: A tropical storm watch is now in effect. Clouds overnight tonight, low in the upper 60s. Showers moving in tomorrow, wind picking up throughout the day. Rain continues to move in Friday night. Heavy rain, windy on Saturday with a chance of tornadoes, highs in the upper 70s. I'm Georgia WeatherNet meteorologist KJ Allen.
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1: I'm going through this so you can see how the left operates. It's very diabolical. How they're attached to the bureaucracy. How the bureaucracy supports the policies of the Democrat Party and the radical left. And how they create or try to create controversy. This story's going nowhere. It's fallen flat on its face. But I'm not done with it. I want to know who these anonymous sources are. And I want to know what information exactly got in the hands of a third party, the New York Times Corporation. Because that information doesn't belong to the person who leaked it anonymously, and it doesn't belong to a media corporation. It belongs to the government. And that is unlawful. And this story is filled with such examples. So early this morning, and by the way, don't read the comments online. The bots are there, the Jew haters, the Israel haters, the America haters, quite frankly, and a lot of the Trump haters are all in there. They don't matter. So the New York Times does a great job of stirring up more hate, more Jew hatred, and threats against my stepson, who's done one thing, a call to duty. He's serving the interests of the United States of America. They try and create the impression that he is loyal to Israel and another country and not the United States of America. This is one of these libels that a rabbi, a friend of ours, and I'll get to him too, points out, like the Dreyfus case. So Mike Huckabee writes this morning, the New York Slimes, with cowardly anonymous sources, did a hit piece on David Milstein, senior policy advisor, to him. So they had asked me for a comment. They didn't use it. But here's my full statement that they didn't have the guts or the integrity to use. Quote, I remember they contacted him before they published the story, but he said, the elements of the story the New York Times is trying to assemble are so lacking in fact that it ranks up with other New York Times farcical endeavors like the embarrassing dog rape story or the totally debunked story about a small boy being shot in the face by IDF in Gaza when in fact the little boy was not only alive but had been evacuated out of Gaza with his mother by Embassy Jerusalem to a safe location in another country to keep him from being murdered by Hamas. He said, I personally and categorically refute the elements of your proposed story, and I am surprised that you expect to be taken seriously with such nonsense without even one named source, writes Huckabee. You surely can do better. You should consult your attorneys as to whether publishing such drivel could subject the Times to litigation for defamation. That was his statement that they did not publish. Now, I want to read to you again, so you have the full information and you understand what's going on. There is an independent journalist by the name of Eaton Fishberger. He's actually very, very good. And he posts online all the time. He said, the ongoing campaign against David Milstein is one of the most grotesque things I've witnessed in journalism. And the New York Times has produced what might be its most despicable installment yet. This all started with Tucker Carlson, folks. You understand. He targeted him. The Times Jerusalem Bureau, he writes, the Times Jerusalem Bureau chief is gleefully promoting this latest hit piece as an extraordinary scoop, a strange description for an article that largely debunks itself, repeatedly undermining its allegations while portraying legitimate conduct as evidence of a sinister conspiracy. Buried deep in the article is an acknowledgement that previous U.S. ambassadors to Israel employed political advisors who influenced diplomatic reporting, and that Milstein's responsibilities explicitly include, quote, reviewing and amending information sent to Washington, unquote. That's quite an admission for an article characterizing his exercise of that authority as, quote, suppressing, quashing, and skewing information. Reviewing diplomatic cables is a completely normal standard function. Yet the New York Times repeatedly treats disagreements over reporting as evidence of corruption. Even its suggestion that Milstein's conduct is unprecedented is bull, you know what. Responsible Statecraft, that's the name of a group tied to the Quincy Institute. You've heard of them, right, Mr. Producer? That is a crazy-ass group. It's an isolationist group, an anti-Israel group. Responsible Statecraft, the Iran-linked publication the Times credits with originally, quote-unquote, exposing Milstein. You understand, folks? Previously alleged that Arye Lighthouse, a senior advisor to former Trump administration ambassador David Friedman and Biden's ambassador Jack Lew, blocked reports that were, quote, critical of Israel, unquote. As if there are no such reports, right? Then comes the Times admission that, quote, it's not clear whether Mr. Milstein's interventions have affected White House policy, unquote. By the way, the article says that they spoke to a few senior officials at the White House anonymously who were very concerned. I know who that is. And if this individual thinks that I don't know who it is, then he's a buffoon. I know who that is. In time, you will know who that is, too. He goes on, for an article portraying Milstein as a shadowy figure manipulating foreign policy to, quote, protect Netanyahu, they dragged that in too, unquote. That's a hell of a caveat, wouldn't you say? By the way, the article acknowledges that Ambassador Huckabee empowered Milstein to oversee embassy operations, approves most diplomatic cables himself, and has personally overruled Milstein when necessary. In other words, the Times describes an advisor operating under an ambassador who retains ultimate authority while portraying him as an unchecked rogue operator. There's an enormous difference between misleading Washington and refusing to rubber stamp every assessment by career bureaucrats. That's the deep state, folks, particularly concerning one of America's closest allies. Ambassador Huckabee categorically rejected the allegations, but apparently his defense of his own senior advisor carries less weight than anonymous officials who disagree with him. These anonymous officials, again, this is the deep state. Disagreeing with career diplomats isn't corruption. Exercising authority delegated by an ambassador isn't misconduct. Believing Israel is a valuable and well-intentioned American ally certainly isn't evidence of dishonesty. The Times would have us believe it uncovered an extraordinary scandal when nearly all of what it documents is a political appointee exercising authority the newspaper acknowledges he possesses. If reporters have evidence Milstein actually did something wrong, intentionally or not, put it before the public and let readers judge. Until then, the New York Times Jerusalem bureau chief can spare us the self-congratulation about his supposed scoop, particularly when his own newspaper has undermined its central narrative. This sort of journalism, is a disgrace, and everyone participating in this relentless campaign against Milstein should be ashamed. It's not a surprise that they mention the Quincy Institute that's allied with Tucker, that the New York Times would use it. It's not a surprise at all. Not a surprise at all. All right. Let's see here. One more that I wanted to share with you. Why don't we take an early break here, Mr. Badu, a minute or two early so I can find it. We'll be right back.
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We'll be covering a number of other things next hour, but I'm laying this out so you can see how this works. And if I didn't have this microphone, this megaphone, you wouldn't know. And you could take the case of David Milstein and Ambassador Mike Huckabee and what's going on here and multiply it by hundreds of times, because this is what the media are doing at the behest of the Democrats and the bureaucrats in the former Biden regime. They're doing it in support of Hamas, in this case, in support of terrorists. That's the truth. Uh-oh. What did you want, Rich? Okay. Gee whiz. You know, there it is, I think. Hold on, everybody. I know it's here somewhere, America. Yes, it's got to be. Well, we will get to that. I will pull it up separate and apart from the printing. We're live and national. Okay, thank you, sir. There it is. Thank you. We got it right there. You know, folks, I believe America is under assault, not from some foreign army, but from within. The enemy within and an army of members of the enemy within. False peace, open borders, socialism, the war on the family and the sanctity of life, persecution of the church and and Judaism and the rise of Islam and anti-Semitism. I think these are the seven greatest threats facing the Republic right now. Pastor Matt Hagee, who's a fantastic pastor in his own right, he's the son of our dear friend John Hagee of Hagee Ministries, he lays them all out. Clearly, biblically, without apology, in his brand new book, The Assault on Freedom. The Assault on Freedom. He takes today's headlines and runs them straight through the filter of Scripture so you can see exactly what's happening and how to stand firm. 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And I would do it right away. All right, I'm going to, I think, skip over just because of the clock is ticking. Ambassador Huckabee is very furious about what's taking place. He comes under vicious assault, too, by the usuals. But here's Rabbi Steve Berg. He's a very important rabbi, both in America and Israel, born an American, American citizen. May well be an Israeli citizen as well, I don't know. He says, the New York Times has become an embarrassment to journalism. Its latest hit piece targeting David Milstein is another example of a newspaper so consumed by its hostility toward Israel that even an American serving his country becomes a target if he refuses to conform to its preferred narrative. This is very important. David does not have dual citizenship. David is an American citizen working for the Trump administration. He says, I've known David for many years. He's a man of extraordinary integrity, and you're going to hear this from everybody. Everybody. Extraordinary integrity, impeccable character, fierce loyalty to the United States of America. He serves his country with honor, carrying out the mission of Ambassador Mike Huckabee and the administration. Apparently, that's enough to make him a target. What we are witnessing is a deeply disturbing pattern. Anonymous accusations, damaging insinuations, and the willingness to destroy a person's reputation in pursuit of a predetermined narrative. The parallels to the Dreyfus affair are impossible to ignore. A Jewish patriot accused, his loyalty questioned, his reputation dragged through the mud. History has shown us where this kind of prejudice can lead. And the timing, David's about to get married. The willingness to inflict this kind of pain on a young man and his family
at what should be one of the happiest moments of their lives is especially cruel. By the way, I can handle this. It's fine. I can deal with it. I have to deal with it all the time. My family members should not have to deal with this. Particularly since this is such a cancerous attack. The New York Times seems incapable of seeing Israel or its supporters without finding something sinister. That obsession has consequences. It poisons public discourse, encourages suspicion of Jewish Americans. And all you have to do is read the comments, and I discourage you from doing that, and raises profoundly troubling questions about anti-Semitic double standards. The paper that once claimed to report the news increasingly seems determined to manufacture a narrative, whatever the human cost. David's integrity is not diminished by the attack. The New York Times' credibility is. Shame on the Times. Shame on those who confuse character assassination with journalism. And shame on anyone who thinks that destroying a good man's reputation is an acceptable price for advancing an anti-Israel agenda. This is a very, very outstanding rabbi. We know many. We know many. And I want to thank David Freeman, former ambassador to Israel, and scores of others, many of whom you know, many. Because everybody knows what a crock this is. And everybody knows that when those missiles were flying, those Iranian missiles were flying, and the ambassador and David had to keep running to these other underground bunkers over and over and over again, there are hundreds of people that they helped. Americans, to get planes to get out of Israel when it was under attack. He quietly goes to funerals of Americans who've been killed in this war. There's so many things that he does in support of our country, in the alliance and the relationship between our country and Israel. But none of it is acceptable to the pro-Palestinian, pro-Hamas bureaucrats, to the Biden holdover Democrats, to the deep state that seeks to destroy him and the ambassador, while their main target is President Trump, always President Trump. And the leaker out of the White House, as he undermines the President of the United States. I know who you are. And I'm not going to forget. It's okay. It's one thing for these marvelous friends and allies and acquaintances and professionals who work with them to come forward. It's another when you're screwing around with a father. You know what I mean, Mr. Producer? Not me. My skin is thicker than thick. Go after a kid, that's a whole other thing. Or a young man. It's a whole other thing. I am mentioned in the story. I don't care. It means nothing to me. I do not fear them. I do not fear Democrats on Capitol Hill. I do not fear our other enemies. I don't fear them. I don't even care about them. But they're not going to get free shots. Not here. Not ever. All right. We're going to move on to some other matters. Very, very important as well when we return.

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1: AOC or John Ossoff? 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Hard to believe, but Senator Ossoff spends more powdering his nose than your family spends on 4 months of groceries. 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That pretty boy has an ugly record. SLF PAC paid for and is responsible for the content of this advertising, not authorized by any candidate or candidates committee. www.slfpac.org.
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3: Will be public. I'm Lisa Lacera, Fox News. The Pentagon says the December execution of Fort Hood shooter Nidal Hassan will be live streamed.
4: Hassan was convicted of killing 13 people and injuring dozens more in a mass shooting at Fort Hood in Texas in 2009. Hassan, who was an Army psychiatrist at the time, said the shooting was an attempt to prevent soldiers from deploying to Afghanistan to kill Muslims. Earlier this week, Pentagon spokesman Sean Parnell said President Trump approved the execution that will be carried out by a firing squad. In an interview Thursday, Secretary Pete Hegseth said the execution would be public. The last military execution took place in 1961.
3: Fox's Jared Halpern at the White House. Hurricane Isaias, now a Category 2 storm as it takes aim at the Gulf Coast. Fox Weather's Robert Ray is in Pensacola, Florida.
5: Many people here are preparing, whether you're a first responder, government official, tourist, or resident. Everyone here from the panhandle of Florida across into Alabama, the Gulf Shores, Mobile Bay, Mississippi, and Louisiana, boarding up not only structures, restaurants, homes, and getting ready for what is to come. On top of all of that, this is the first hurricane in the Atlantic Basin because of the Super El Nino, and so it's been a little bit, but the people here are taking it extremely seriously.
3: 25 counties in northern Florida under a state of emergency, and Alabama Governor Kay Ivey has ordered non-residents to leave Gulf Shores, Orange Beach, and Dolphin Island. Heavy rain from the storm is possible into the weekend as far north as Tennessee and North Carolina. The NYPD says federal law enforcement shot and wounded a person at about 4 o'clock this afternoon in the Bronx. Few details are available. An FBI spokesman says an evidence response team is responding to the scene to assist the Department of Homeland Security. 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
3: A federal judge in New York City has denied bond for the wife of former Venezuelan President Nicolas Maduro.
8: As protesters demanded the release of Nicolas Maduro's wife, Celia Flores, outside the courthouse in Lower Manhattan. Inside, her lawyers argued that Flores should be released due to health conditions that could be better treated at a medical facility instead of behind bars. Flores and Maduro, who already face drug trafficking charges and have been behind bars since January, also now face additional criminal charges. A superseding indictment alleges that they, along with other members of the Maduro administration, engaged in torture, rape, and murder to keep power in Venezuela. In New York City, Tanya J. Powers, Fox News.
3: After an 8-month stay at the International Space Station, four astronauts are back on Earth. The American, French, and Russian astronauts had replaced a crew that left early in a medical evacuation. A legendary bombshell and a current star who have drawn comparisons are related.
9: A new study says actress and model Sydney Sweeney and the legendary Marilyn Monroe are related. MyHeritage says the actresses are ninth cousins. Once removed, they share a mutual ancestor, an early English settler in 1600s Massachusetts. The Hollywood icon has been previously compared to the Euphoria star, notably when Sweeney wore a white dress at the housemaid premiere in December of 25. That resembled Monroe's iconic white skirt blowing look in The Seven-Year Itch. Roy Mandel, director of research at MyHeritage, said in part seeing their paths align on a deeper level inspired us to look for a real bond. He added in part, it's a powerful reminder that humanity is one vast family tree. Michelle Polino, Fox News.
3: PepsiCo says it's raising prices on Doritos and some sodas and it'll cut corporate costs in the coming weeks after posting disappointing third quarter results in North America. I'm Lisa Lucera. This is Fox News.
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13: A tropical storm watch is now in effect. Clouds overnight tonight, low in the upper 60s. Showers moving in tomorrow, wind picking up throughout the day. Rain continues to move in Friday night. Heavy rain, windy on Saturday with a chance of tornadoes, highs in the upper 70s. I'm Georgia WeatherNet meteorologist KJ Allen.
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14: He's here. 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
15: Ladies and gentlemen, this Saturday, on Life, Liberty, and Levin, 8 p.m. Eastern on Fox, I don't have any guests. I will do the show for the entire hour. There aren't many hosts that can do it. I have no writers. I have no editors. What are those monitors that people read off of? What do they call them, Mr. Produce? I don't even remember. No teleprompters. Nothing between you and me. Nothing except the camera. This isn't done on television anymore. It hasn't been done much on television ever. 1 hour. Not a whole lot of graphics and cartoonish videos and all the rest. I decided that my opening statement, 17, 18, 20 minutes, is not long enough to cover a topic the way I want to cover it, to go as deeply as I want to go on my Fox show on this upcoming election. Even those of you who are loyal Levinites on radio here, you're going to learn a tremendous amount about what we're up against. I want to encourage you to encourage others to watch it. You can record it if you can't watch it live. But I can tell you that I put it all together today, Thursday. It'll all be executed and done in time for Saturday. I went to bed last night about 4 in the morning. And I woke up about 6:30 in the morning. I guess those are my Donald Trump hours, but he can handle it. It's tough. And yet here I am doing this program because it means a lot to me. Given our times and given the fact that the clock is ticking. This election is about a lot more than affordability. Even though that's at stake as well. Show me any Democrat regime that has reduced the cost of anything. Anything. That's not what they're in the business to do. Especially with climate change, they're in the business to make life as expensive and inconvenient for you as possible. How many of you had to buy a new HVAC system under the Democrats? How many of you had to buy a new lawnmower, a new dishwasher, washing machine, or dryer? How many of you bought an electric car? Maybe many of you love it, maybe many of you don't, but more and more people were forced into that. I'm quite serious. How many of you have incredibly high electricity bills? That has nothing to do with the war against Iran. Democrats did that to you purposely. The Strait of Hormuz is almost at 100% delivery of oil as it was before our military action against Iran. So the president's right. It's not Iran and that war with Iran. It is the war where Russia attacked Ukraine. The prices will go down. Be a damn shame if the Democrats take a majority and again they go down and then they take credit for it. I'm predicting if the Democrats win, the price of a gallon of gasoline will go sky high, well beyond $4.50, $5 a gallon. And we may even be in a position where we have to do even days and odd days, even though we're producing more than ever before. They will use the budget process to shut down pipelines, to shut down refining, to shut down areas of drilling. And this will be what it'll be all about. You'll see your health care prices go through the roof as they talk about nationalizing health care, government-run health care, that is,

0: I don't think there's ever been a show like this on TV, certainly not in recent times. Life, Liberty, and Levin, Saturday, 8 p.m. Eastern on Fox. I would encourage you to watch it. I'm sure I'll take some heat, and I don't care. It's okay. As I told you, I'm a big boy. I do what I want to do and let the chips fall where they may. I'm not irresponsible. I don't shoot from the hip. I'm not looking to be provocative in any way. But that's not why I might take heat, and I don't mean by Fox. Fox stands behind me always. Fox has never told me what to say, what not to say, how to do it, how not to do it. I've had complete liberty on Fox. I've had complete liberty here on Westwood One. Complete liberty. I've had complete liberty with my publisher, Threshold, part of Simon & Schuster, complete liberty. I've never had anybody tell me what I can or cannot say. Isn't that incredible? It's incredible, really, when you think about it. It's an honor to be able to say that, too. Absolute honor. All right. Let's dig into some more of what's been going on. And as I get organized here, okay. I see that. Yes, I do. It's the thing about doing a live radio show or TV show. Live means live. And so let's do this. I'm looking for something right here. Okay, I got it. General Jack Keane on Fox and Friends today about Hamas. The New York Times is a special pleader for Hamas, the bureaucrats at state and at Embassy Jerusalem. Not all, but too many are special pleaders for Hamas. It's just sickening. These Biden administration throwbacks. Cut one, go.
1: Well, in Gaza, they're regenerating. They've got 5,000 to 7,000 new recruits, and they've gone through training programs. Certainly, we decimated a lot of their leaders. We decimated a lot of the structures. There's 400 miles of tunnels which sustains and supports them under all of those structures, their command and control. I was in the tunnels. They have cement floors, cement walls. They have plumbing in there and electricity in there. That is from where they fight, and the Israelis are systematically blowing those tunnels up. The brigade commander who's been there dealing with Gaza and the Gazan people since October the 7th, lost three of his company commanders in this fight. He's been there all this time. His thoughts on the subject is, sir, they haven't changed one bit. Their identity is the destruction of the state of Israel. That is what they're about. They are not going to disarm despite all the initiatives to help them do that. They're going to stay in the fight.
0: Mm-hmm. That's a great patriot, General Keane. Meanwhile, on the other side, we have this guy, Chris Coons, who was born out of the Biden machine in Delaware. He's the one that told you, Mr. and Mrs. America, time and again, that Biden was in full mental capacity. He lied to the American people. Tries to come off as a moderate, but now he's completely out of the closet. I need to ask you folks a question. There's over 190 countries. The vast majority of them are tyrannies. The vast majority of them are killing enormous numbers of people, and yet they keep focusing on Israel. And Chris Coons does that. It's constant. Now, I'm not going to have time to run the clip. I'll have to circle back. We'll be right back.
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4: Lingering high heat, tropical system remnants from the Gulf or Atlantic, and an elevated risk for secondary severe weather storm outbreaks. 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

0: It's a pleasure to have with us Michelle Tafoya. She's running for the Senate in Minnesota, and she has a real shot at this. Michelle, how are you?
1: I'm great, Mark. How are you doing?
0: I'm great. You always are kind of bubbly. You're always very positive. You're always upbeat. Is that the normal Michelle Tafoya?
1: It is. This campaign is energizing me, quite frankly. I'm optimistic. I'm excited. This is who I am. But you bring it out of me, too, Mr. Levin.
0: Well, now, it is close. Tell the nation and tell all the people in Minnesota, what are you seeing on the ground there in terms of motivation, in terms of the opposition and so forth?
1: Well, let me just say, in the last few days, I've had meetings, purposely had meetings with people from both sides of the aisle and independents. I'm trying to win over as many Minnesota voters as possible, and I am finding everyone to be extremely open-minded, in many cases telling me after these meetings, you got me, I'm voting for you, I'm crossing the aisle, I haven't voted Republican since, you know, the early 90s,
0: Abraham
1: but
0: Lincoln.
1: I'm voting for you.
0: Yeah.
1: Yeah, since Abraham Lincoln, right. So it's part of what is so energizing. The vast majority of Minnesotans that I speak with are so hungry for change, Mark. You've seen the news out of Minnesota for the last last 8 years, but in the last 8 days, the crime that we've seen, the gang violence that we've seen, the threat to the Mall of America, which used to be a place that you would take your friends when they came into town, it is not that place anymore. And I think people are really starting to feel the heavy weight of what the last 8 years of the Tim Walz, Peggy Flanagan administration has done to this state. And Peggy Flanagan is asking for a promotion to the United States Senate. I want us to give her a pink slip.
0: Yeah, no, what a disaster it would be if she got a promotion. And let me ask you this. Has she succeeded in convincing people, do you think, that she had nothing to do with 8 years? Of course, when she was running for lieutenant governor, she had everything to do with everything. But now she has nothing to do with anything.
1: If she's convinced people, I think they are willfully turning a blind eye, just as she did, to fraud. They are turning a blind eye to reality. I mean, I don't know how you say this is the Walz-Flanagan administration. She boasted, they both did, about her being part of every major decision, about her being in every meeting, and being a partner with Tim Walz. And by the way, if people remember, he spent a good amount of time on the campaign trail with Kamala Harris. During that time, Peggy Flanagan was the person in charge here in Minnesota. So to suggest that she is immune from all of this record is absurd. And we've been pointing that out, and so have a lot of other people.
0: So what are the 1, 2, 3 biggest issues there?
1: Well, fraud is number one. It is historic, and it is maddening to think that $9 billion of taxpayer money flew out of this state. Either went to, you know, expensive jewelry and homes and cars, or flew straight out of Minneapolis-St. Paul Airport. We have the photos of these suitcases chock full of cash. $9 billion doesn't disappear without people knowing. And that is why Tim Walz quit politics. He said, okay, I won't run for governor again. He had launched his campaign for a third term. This all came out. You remember that Nick Shirley came to town and uncovered the Quality Learing Center. And since that time, Walz has had to step down. But Peggy Flanagan doesn't have that kind of sense. She thinks she can overcome this. The second one now, and I think these are 1A and 1B, is this crime, this spate of crime that we have had here. And it's gang violence in the Minneapolis-St. Paul suburbs. These are places that have historically been very safe.
0: So it's spreading.
1: We had a home... Yeah, yes. So you've got a high school homecoming football game interrupted and evacuated by gang violence. And one of those perpetrators was just arrested today, an 18-year-old of Somali descent. So we are one thing that Flanagan is not willing to do is label the problem, is acknowledge what this is. And we do have Somali gangs here in Minnesota. And look, our police leadership has come out and said as much. So this is in the paperwork. This is not an opinion. So those are the two. And then I think really for people here, it's a lot of the social issues. And one of those, if we can call it a social issue, happens to be education, which used to be a crown jewel of Minnesota. And with 50% of our kids unable to read at grade level or do math at grade level, parents, families are furious. And we're sending out these kids in a way to the working world that I just think this is criminal, Mark. I do. I'm the daughter of a school teacher, and education opens a lot of doors for kids of every zip code. And to fail them this badly is really depressing for Minnesotans.
0: You know, and somebody who was at the Mall of America's once when I was a young fella, and really haven't been back to Minnesota just because I don't go anywhere. You know, I'm very much a hermit, just so you know. But anyway, so...
1: I get it.
0: So here's the thing. I always used to see Minnesota as, look, I didn't like it. It was Democrat, but it was the home of Hubert Humphrey and Mondale, and at least, you know, these guys, I didn't agree with them, but they had very positive attitudes about things and so forth and so on. The Democrat leadership there now, they're like... And this is me, not you, like mobsters. In other words, they throw in with the criminal. They throw in with the mob. They throw in with the fraudsters and so forth and so on. It's a completely different Democrat Party, is it not?
1: Yeah. Oh, it totally is. And here's a great example of just that. Today I met with a bunch of union leaders. We're talking pipe fitters and welders and electricians. And they said, you know, we used to feel that the DFL party, that labor, that L stood for labor, and it doesn't anymore. We don't recognize this party. They don't appreciate what we do for workers, for construction, for meritocracy, for advancing people into great working jobs. And so these are union guys, and they are flipping, Mark. They are flipping.
0: I think they are too, because in the end, they're patriotic Americans, and what you see going on in parts of Minnesota is really just awful. It's not an embracing of American culture and the American system. It's the ripping off of the country and so forth.
1: Yeah.
0: Now, also, if you don't win that seat, it's going to be a big problem for the country, because if she does, she will vote for the most radical leadership in the history of the Senate, won't she?
1: Mm-hmm. Yes. Yeah. She is a prisoner of the far left fringe of her party. And we see that by who she campaigns with. You know, Elizabeth Warren, Ilhan Omar, Jane Fonda is one of her biggest cheerleaders in the fundraising, in the donor class. So, yeah, we know she's not going to reach across the aisle. She's going to do no such thing. She's going to always be a rubber stamp for more government power and more money to the government, less money in the pockets of everyday Americans. I want to see Minnesotans and all Americans keep more of their money. She'll never reach across the aisle. And one other note I would make is that our other senator, Amy Klobuchar, is running for governor here, and she has a political machine behind her. If she wins the governor's seat, she gets to appoint the senator who follows her, who takes her seat. You know that will be another Democrat. And so there will be no balance here in Minnesota. And I try to remind people of that. We need balance. We need common sense.
0: I remember when you had a couple of Republican senators there after the Reagan landslide. As a matter of fact, I think you had two Republican senators. I also remember who was it, Norm Coleman.
1: Yes.
0: Those were good senators, very solid, moderate, very solid, but very popular, too. Michelle Tafoya, if people want to help you, where do they go?
1: MichelleTafoya.com.
0: Easy enough, MichelleTafoya.com. We're behind you, and we wish you all the best. God bless you, my friend.
1: Thank you so much. Thank you.
0: She's a sweetheart, and she'd be a great senator. She really would be. I'll be right back.
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4: Fox News, I'm Tom Rigotti. Hurricane Isaias is expected to make landfall along the Gulf Coast late Friday. Fox Weather's Haley Myers in Mobile, Alabama.
5: We have hurricane warnings in effect for portions of the coast, along with storm surge warnings and watches as that surge becomes a growing concern. A peak surge, especially for Mobile Bay, could be anywhere as much as 7 feet on top of astronomical high tide. Multiple state governors have declared states of emergency while mandatory and voluntary evacuations are underway.
4: The storm is expected to track east toward Florida. Convicted mass shooter's execution can be seen live. Fox's Jared Halpern reports.
6: The December execution of Nadal Hassan will be live-streamed, the Pentagon says. Hassan was convicted of killing 13 people and injuring dozens more in a mass shooting at Fort Hood in Texas in 2009.
4: Hassan was an Army psychiatrist at the time. 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
8: Hi, I'm Peter Sagal. When we were growing up, my two brothers and I just loved our Uncle Ted. He was like a really cool big brother who always brought around the best toys and took us to the best places and with whom we always had the most fun. It was odd, though, when we got older, to realize he wasn't nearly as outgoing and adventurous with other adults. I found out much later that this might have had something to do with the ostomy bag he wore ever since he was diagnosed with Crohn's disease as a teenager and had part of his lower intestine removed. Theodor Skolnick, my Uncle Ted, died last year at the age of 80, never having once mentioned his illness to me or my brother.
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10: A tropical storm watch is now in effect. Clouds overnight tonight, low in the upper 60s. Showers moving in tomorrow, wind picking up throughout the day. Rain continues to move in Friday night. Heavy rain, windy on Saturday with a chance of tornadoes, highs in the upper 70s. I'm Georgia WeatherNet meteorologist KJ Allen.
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1: All right. America, I want you to look around. 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Very, very important. All right, Mr. Producer, I want us to get to Chris Coons. Listen to this guy. He's utterly and completely evil and obsessed. Go ahead.
2: Look, Prime Minister Netanyahu himself has suggested that as we negotiate...
1: Okay, let's stop right here. You see, ladies and gentlemen, there's over 190 countries. They don't treat a single Arab country this way, a single Muslim country, Arab or otherwise, this way. They don't treat any country in our hemisphere this way, friend or foe. They don't treat any country anywhere on the globe the way that they think they can treat the state of Israel. Telling them what to do, telling them how to do it, and so forth and so on. And, of course, special pleaders for terrorists, flat-out terrorists. You heard Jack Keane at the beginning of the show. He said, look, Hamas isn't disarming. They now have 5,000 to 6,000 new recruits, all trained and ready to go. You know, it's easy for these Democrat senators to sit on their fat asses on the Capitol building or on their trains and their planes. But that country over there, they have to fight these terrorists all the time. I want you to look in our own country. What these imams are saying and those who are celebrating Hamas on October 7th, those who are celebrating Al-Qaeda on 9/11. Imagine them all armed up, committing acts of terror. Imagine thousands and thousands of them attacking us at will. Well, that's what Israel has to deal with. And for some reason, for the Democrats, that means Israel is the perpetrator. They don't look at China that way because China's too big. They look at a little country that they feel they can bully with a minority population akin to the Jews in this country. Doesn't have the kind of money that the Arab countries have. You know, they never talk about the Qatari embassy, who works at the Qatari embassy, the Saudi embassy, who works at the Saudi embassy, two countries behind 9/11. Qatar behind the Muslim Brotherhood and Hamas. Never. Crazy, isn't it? No. No, they're slime balls. Go ahead.
2: Between the United States and Israel, we should seriously consider ending the direct donation to Israel of American military aid. We sell weapons, sophisticated advanced weapons, to dozens and dozens of countries.
1: Israel provides much of the technology upgrades to even our most sophisticated weapons, our F-35s, our laser programs, our weapons. Because the Israeli military is the most battle-hardened military on the face of the earth. And so we're not just talking about testing grounds, as we call them. We're talking about test in real military operations. And they have intelligence like no other country on the face of the earth, certainly in the Middle East. You can see the Arab countries, despite all the money that we've poured into them, despite all the bases we pay for in Arab countries, we don't have any bases in Israel. Despite everything we give them and pay for with them, they can't fight their way out of a paper bag. Notice Coons doesn't say a word about that. Coons doesn't say, let's shut down our bases in Qatar. Let's shut down our bases in Saudi Arabia. No, he doesn't say that, does he? He doesn't put a number, a cost on any of that, does he? No, he doesn't. He doesn't put a number on any of it. He acts like Israel's a welfare case. Go ahead.
2: Our ally. And I think I'll stand by what I said. We should have a reexamination of our relationship. For me, it is rooted in our shared values as democracies, as multi-faith, multi-ethnic, multilingual democracies. And I think we need to examine.
1: Does that make sense, what he just said? We need to have a reexamination because we share values, Mr. Producer? Wouldn't you need a reevaluation with countries where we don't share values? Go ahead.
2: What is the path forward? What is that relationship that has the best chance of achieving regional peace? There's also
1: Let me explain something to you, bobblehead. There's never going to be regional peace because you don't understand Islamism. There's never going to be regional peace. Not under any president, either party, not under any Congress, either party, because Islamists are about war, terrorism, destruction, conquering brutality. That's what it's about. So they seem to think by putting the pressure on the one democracy, by constantly demanding that they give up land like they've done for so long, except for under Netanyahu, which is why they hate him, that somehow there'll be peace. This isn't about land. It's never been about land. Islamism is not about land. It's about conquering the whole planet. They're here in our country, not because of land, because they want to destroy our society. They want to destroy Christianity and Judaism and every other faith. That's not based on Islamism. These guys, they either don't understand or they're willful imbeciles. It's not about land. For the Palestinians, it's not about land. It's about eviscerating, destroying, killing the Jews. Hamas is the Gaza offshoot of the Muslim Brotherhood. The Muslim Brotherhood and CARE and the rest of them and Hamas, they're here in our country. It's not about land. It's about war. And I'm going to talk about this at length also on Saturday on Fox. And so we have these buffoons and their base, quote unquote. More and more built out of Marxists and Islamists. They're not going to reevaluate our relationship, are they, with the Palestinians? Why not? They're the perpetrators. No, we're not going to do that. We're not going to reevaluate our relationship with Qatar or Saudi Arabia. Chris Murphy, that hemorrhoid, from Connecticut, there he is in the Middle East. Who's he meeting with? Qatar and Saudi Arabia, the countries behind 9/11. Doesn't even go into Israel. These people will sell their wives, their mothers, their dogs, their kittens for a shot at the presidency. If they stand for nothing, I should say they either stand for nothing or they stand for worse than nothing. The enemy. This is a disgusting array of individuals. Chris Coons, Chris Murphy, you got Chris Van Hollen. What's with all the Chris stuff, Mr. Producer? I'll be right back.
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16: Is the reason why liberals hate this show. But listen anyway. They know they're probably wrong. Mark Levin is on the radio.

What do you say, Mr. Producer? Let's just play a little bit. We'll get to everything. Don't worry. Don't worry. You know we love Aretha here.

0: They don't make them like her anymore.
1: No.
0: I could listen to that. Matter of fact, I may listen to it all night. What do you think of that, Rich? I'll be up. What am I doing? I've lost my place. All right. Sorry about that, folks. Got a big pop. Is that my voice or is that just the electronics here? Okay. All right. 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
0: Mm-hmm. Say what? It's okay. It's okay. All right. These massive demonstrations that we saw yesterday promoting Hamas, particularly in our inner cities, particularly in New York. You know, like Marine Le Pen, she is running for, what is it over there? It's president or prime minister, one or the other, of France. And we desperately, we in America and the West, we need her to win. We need her to win. Because she will put her foot down and she will take control. Macron, for 10 years, has been in there. He's destroyed that country. He's destroyed the country. Speaking from party headquarters in Paris, she's a presidential candidate, Marine Le Pen. She's the current favorite in 2027, but they always try to stop her. They try to put her in prison. You know, they did the same with Trump. They do it with the Bolsonaro in Brazil, his father. Announced that if given power, the national rally would look to deliver $158 billion net savings for 2032 and all the rest of it. But here's the better part. She says, if the French do not choose a political break, France is heading towards default. So France is going broke. France's society is burning to the ground. They've surrendered their culture to the Islamists who are gaslighting the entire, you know, society there. Cities and schools and churches. And they're being pushed by the Marxists, just like here, just like everywhere. She said Emmanuel Macron's disastrous record isn't just pie in the sky. Translates every day into purchasing power of French people. So they're talking about affordability, they're talking about bankruptcy, and they're talking about saving what's left of the French culture and society. And we can make our jokes about France, say what we will. It's a very important culture, very important culture. And it's on the brink of being destroyed by the third world Islamists. The Power Hour, Hour 3 is next. We'll be right back.
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6: Taking aim at the Gulf, I'm Lisa Lacerra, Fox News. Hurricane Isaias, now a Category 2 storm. Maximum sustained winds now at 100 miles per hour. Florida Governor Ron DeSantis declaring a state of emergency for 25 counties in the northern part of the state.
7: You are going to see potential for storm surge all the way down the Florida Panhandle. You will start to see a risk of tornadoes prior to the eye of the storm reaching landfall.
6: Landfall expected tomorrow evening or early Saturday. Georgia Governor Brian Kemp.
8: We expect Isaias to begin impacting Georgia overnight on Friday.
6: The National Hurricane Center says water from storm surge and high tide could reach 5 to 7 feet in parts of Alabama and Mississippi, and as much as 15 inches of rain could fall from Alabama to the Florida Panhandle and southwestern Georgia. The Trump administration suspending Microsoft from a program allowing foreign workers to apply for green cards.
9: Vice President J.D. Vance says Microsoft is abusing H-1B visas by firing American workers in favor of lower-paid foreign employees.
10: They're coming in and being mistreated by their employers and being used to undercut the wages of American workers.
9: Vance described the visa holders as indentured servants, citing abuse of the system. Vance says Microsoft is now being suspended from a